0: The Royal National Institute of Blind People also shows around 9 in 10 don't feel their disability benefits go far enough. Mike Werdingham is from there.
1: It's an extraordinary statistic, and it puts those people in an impossible situation where we're not able to thrive, maintain relationships, be part of our communities.
0: It's been confirmed Avanti West Coast rail services will be under public ownership from March. Ministers say nationalisation will be supported by a plan to boost infrastructure, cut delays and boost passenger experience. In sport, the Republic of Ireland bounced back from an opening Nations League defeat with a 3-0 win over Israel. Neither side shook hands before kick-off in Hungary. Wales remain winless in 2026 after losing 2-0 away to Denmark. And England's cricketers eased to a 223-run victory in the deciding one-day international with Sri Lanka. And that takes the series to 2-1. From Sky News, that's the latest.
2: I'm Rosaline. I have been a Christian for just over 39 years. I was a single parent before, then married, now a widow of 5.5 years. It has been lonely without my husband. I read my Bible and go to church. Premier Christian Radio has been really inspirational, uplifting, good teaching, good music, and most songs I can relate to dance to around my kitchen, especially in the morning. I found Premier Christian Radio by accident. I asked Alexa to find me at Christian Radio, and I was so pleased that I got this station. Just find it so inspiring. There's so much in it, I just can't explain. It's just so good. God is good, and listening to Christian radio has just been fantastic for me.
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4: Well, good morning to you, and welcome to Hope in the Night. It's another week, and I'm very pleased to welcome you to this week, which starts in September and ends in October. Thanks for joining me. I'm Michael Fanstone, and we're going to have music and Bible readings all the way through until 4 o'clock. Now, we begin with Let the Bible Speak, comes to you in association with the Free Presbyterian Church of England and Wales.
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Hello, this is Philip Knowles, Minister of Southgrove Free Presbyterian Church, Walthamstow in London, giving you a warm welcome in the name of our Saviour, the Lord Jesus Christ, to our Let the Bible Speak radio ministry. It is our prayer that if you are saved by the grace of God, through faith alone in Christ alone, then you will grow as a Christian, strengthened in your Bible reading, prayer life, living for God, and increase in the knowledge concerning the Gospel of Jesus Christ. And if there is one listening who has never received Christ as their only Saviour, then as the Bible speaks, may you understand that for God so loved the world that he gave his only begotten Son, that whosoever believeth on him should not perish, but have everlasting life. If we can be of any spiritual help to you, please make contact and accept a personal warm welcome to our Sunday services at 11 a.m. and 1 p.m. Or if unable to attend in person, please tune in to our services online, either by our church webpage or church Facebook page.

For our Let the Bible Speak radio ministry today, we're reading from Genesis chapter 41, verses 40 through 44. Please listen along with me as I read Genesis chapter 41, verses 40 through 44. Thou shalt be over my house, and according unto thy word shall all my people be ruled. Only in the throne will I be greater than thou. And Pharaoh said unto Joseph, See, I have set thee over all the land of Egypt. And Pharaoh took off his ring from his hand, and put it upon Joseph's hand, and arrayed him in vestures of fine linen, and put a gold chain about his neck. And he made him to ride in the second chariot which he had, and they cried before him, Bow the knee. And he made him ruler over all the land of Egypt. And Pharaoh said unto Joseph, I am Pharaoh, and without thee shall no man lift up his hand or foot in all the land of Egypt. Amen. We know the Lord will add his blessing to the reading of his word.

0: When Joseph was exalted to the throne of Egypt, Pharaoh having presented Joseph with a ring that symbolized authority and robes that symbolized appointment, Pharaoh then presented Joseph with the gold ring, which symbolized accomplishment, meaning rank, rewards, royalty, and rulership. It points to one who could not feel and did not feel. Pharaoh exalted Joseph to assure the people, here is one who is able to do great and mighty things, one who will deliver and bring to safety all who come to him. The one who wears the gold chain is the one who has earned such a reward. Through his sufferings, Joseph as a prisoner had worn a chain of iron round about his feet, as stated in Psalm 105 verses 17 through 18. But he exchanged this for a chain of gold around his neck. His chain is that of a lofty prince, not that of a lowly prisoner. His humiliation ended to enter his exaltation. His prison exchanged for a palace, his fetters for a golden chain, his present garment for robes of glory. Joseph has earned his reward. Furthermore, gold was also associated with royalty and kingship. Sovereign rulers possess gold, demonstrating their power, their wealth, their riches. This is seen by kings and queens in the Bible. Today, officers in armed forces wear particular stars or stripes to denote rank and rewards, accomplishments of service for different matters, accomplishments for their service. If you remember, in Daniel chapter 5, verse 7 and 29, Daniel was given a chain of gold by Belshazzar as one of the promised rewards for interpreting the handwriting on the wall. Daniel was promoted to the third ruler in the land, and the chain symbolized his rank. The chain reflected his rank. When Pharaoh put the golden chain about Joseph's neck, it was the sign of his high office and evidence of worth, glory, and accomplishment. Joseph will give victory over the famine. He will secure deliverance. None who come to him shall perish in the famine. The Gentile people of the lands have full confidence in Joseph that he's able to save them in the famine. In coming chapters, Joseph's own brethren will believe his word, that God sent him to preserve their life, to save their lives by a great deliverance. Here we see once again, both Jew and Gentiles looking to Jesus Christ, their only preserver and deliverer. In Christ, both Jew and Gentile are one body. He has accomplished salvation for all he came to save. Christ, as the King of all his people, rules and governs righteously. Christ has earned his reward. He met every requirement of God by his perfect life and sacrificial death. His people are the reward of his labors. You are the King's servants, inheritance, treasure, his jewels, a royal diadem. That's you, believer. Such language is spoken of you by the Lord. To Christ, you're worth the price and payment that he gave. He calls his people by a new name, as seen in Isaiah 62, verse 4. Hephzibah, meaning my delight. That's what the Lord says of you, my delight. I say that with respect. As we think of Joseph's presentations, it caused all to recognize and to acknowledge his authority, his appointment, his accomplishment to office to save lives. Therefore, the Lord Jesus Christ is a glorious Savior, a victorious King. He defends his people. His wealth never loses value. Rather, God shall supply all our need according to his riches and glory by Christ Jesus. And when we shall behold him, he shall be presented as one who possessed all authority to save, appointed to save, and accomplished to save. Are you a member of Christ's spiritual and eternal kingdom? Will you surrender to him and receive him as your prophet, priest, and king, the only mediator between God and man, the only saviour of sinners? For salvation is of the Lord. Believe on the Lord Jesus Christ, and thou shalt be saved.
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1: Recorded live on tour, Joan Baez and Amazing Grace. Welcome to Hope in the Night. English history changed dramatically as a result of what happened on this day, the 28th of September, in a year gone by. Wonder if you can guess what? Well, if it changed dramatically, you may have got the clue. It was in 1066 that on this very day, William the Conqueror landed in England and it began the Norman Conquest.

0: Somewhere around, I'm not sure exactly where he landed, Hastings, St. Leonard's, Pevensey, somewhere around there. And obviously, the battle where Harold got shot, the battle was at Battle, because there is a town called Battle. Did you know that? If you're not from the southeast, you might not. Nice town, actually. And on the outskirts, a whole area which recognises that that was the battlefield, the main battlefield, the battle that took place after William the Conqueror landed. I'm not going to say the word battle anymore, because I've said it too many times already. Agreed? Yeah. Let me tell you. And it's got not got battle in the... I said it. Hasn't got that word in the title. We're going to sing about something more wholesome than fighting and stuff. Amazing Grace. The St. Michael Singers on their way after this.
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Ah, amazing grace. Can't hear it too often, can you? And you can't think about God's amazing grace too often either. So in our Bible readings, well, for the last few weeks, we've been in the New Testament, Gospel of John, then 2 John, 3 John, and Jude. But when we left the Psalms last, we left them sort of near the beginning of Psalm 119. So that's where we're going to pick up with the Psalms this morning. So it would be true to say that because of the sheer length, 176 verses, if my memory serves me well, and I've just looked it up, and yes, it is. We're going to be in Psalm 119 for a little while, but it's so rich. Because it's so long, probably so overlooked by so many Christians so often. But we're reading not every verse, but snatches from Psalm 119. So some more of this wonderful psalm. And I genuinely think it is coming up after Steve Green.

So from Psalm 119, remember your promise to me. It is my only hope. Your promise revives me. It comforts me in all my troubles. The proud hold me in utter contempt, but I do not turn away from your instructions. I meditate on your age-old regulations. O Lord, they comfort me.

Isn't that so beautiful? The new Irish choir and orchestra, and God so loved the world. Well, coming up for you after the news at 2 o'clock, Jonathan Edwards and this morning's Be Still and Know.

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4: The top stories this hour. It's understood counter-terrorism police are investigating whether Iran is linked to a suspected bomb plot at an RAF base in Gloucestershire. Five men are being questioned on suspicion of terrorist and explosives offences after three vehicles were stopped by armed police near the Fairford site yesterday morning. It's home to US bomber aircraft. Police and crime commentator Danny Shaw says assessing possible involvement from Tehran is reasonable.
5: We know that Iran poses a threat to the UK, and they warned in the summer about that very publicly when two of their organisations were declared threats under the National Security Act.
4: Both Donald Trump and Andy Burnham have praised the efforts of authorities here. Most protesters in Portadown have dispersed after spending last night trying to prevent the Orange Order from marching down the Garvaghy Road. Northern Ireland's First Minister Michelle O'Neill, who joined the nationalist protesters, urged them to stay the course. It's been confirmed Avanti West Coast rail services will be publicly owned from March onwards. Andy Burnham says it means passengers, not shareholders, will come first. 3 years after the famous sycamore gap tree was illegally felled, a ring of new shoots is flourishing around its stump. The National Trust says the growth is now

0: Cricketers have secured a dominant 223-run win in the third-day one-day international against Sri Lanka to wrap up a 2-1 series victory. Tom Banton posted 126 to help the hosts set their opponents a target of 356 at the Oval. Captain Harry Brooks says it was a very satisfying display.
1: I thought that was a near-perfect performance there. I thought everybody chipped in beautifully and an exceptional win.
0: The Republic of Ireland have the first points of their Nations League campaign after a 3-0 win over Israel. Neither side shook hands before the controversial fixture in Hungary. And Wales suffered a second successive defeat in losing 2-0 away to Denmark. From Sky News, that's the latest.
2: I'm Susan Ellis from Doncaster. 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She also said, have quiet times with the Lord 3 times a day, which I did. 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And Jesus has started talking to me, and I write down what he says to me, and he's given me strength. 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Thank you very much.
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4: Welcome to Be Still and Know. I'm Jonathan Edwards. This is our opportunity to hear what God is saying to us today. James chapter 4, verses 2 and 3. You do not have because you do not ask God. When you ask, you do not receive because you ask with wrong motives, that you may spend what you get on your pleasures. I want you to dream for a moment. If you could have anything in the world, what would you choose? A beautiful large home? A yacht? A luxurious holiday? Perfect health, world peace. James chapter 4 and verse 2 suggests that we just need to ask God and we'll get it. But verse 3 makes it clear that we need to ask with the right motive. That means God loves us so much that he doesn't necessarily give us what we say we want. Imagine for a moment that we did get whatever our selfish desires demanded. Everything would happen in exactly the way we wanted and at precisely the time that we demanded it. For a brief moment, it sounds like the perfect world, doesn't it? We would be in absolute control. However, the Bible has a technical word to describe such a place. It's called hell. It's the place where God is not. Our selfish desires have pushed him out. What James is telling us is that God, our gracious, loving Father, has a better plan. The conclusion is that we need to ask and keep asking, but ensure that we're asking for the right things in the right way. We need to tune our thinking into God's thinking so that all we ask for will be a blessing. So now let me ask you the big question. What are you asking God for today? Now let me pray with you. Lord God, our Father, we worship you because you love us perfectly and delight to give us the best gifts.

Amen. I'm so glad you joined me today. I encourage you to join me every day for Be Still and Know here on Premier. Or you might like to join the thousands of people who listen to this on podcast, which is available, of course, at any time. I hope you have a great day today. God bless you.

choir of King's College Chapel, and dear Lord and Father of mankind. Beautiful hymn, very deep. If you read through those words and you make them as a prayer between you and God, I think it'll take you to a deep and very moving place. Anyway, let's move on as I tell you that our next Bible reading that comes from Psalm 119 is on its way.

Mighty Fortress is our God, from Dinah Wright. Some more words from Psalm 119. Your decrees have been the theme of my songs wherever I have lived. I reflect at night on who you are, O Lord. Therefore, I obey your instructions. This is how I spend my life, obeying your commandments.

0: Look out of your window when it becomes daylight, and you also will be able to celebrate the beauty of the earth, sung about there by John Rutter and his choir. Something happened on this day, you know, September the 28th in 1995, that just wish we could see, just pray, actually pray, that we could see happen again with different characters involved. Because this was the day when, September the 28th, 1995, when the Israeli Prime Minister Yitzhak Rabin and the PLO chairman Yasser Arafat signed the Interim Agreement. That was what it was called, the Interim Agreement on the West Bank and the Gaza Strip. And it made such a difference. I recall it happening. It was historic. If only now we could get the parties back together, agreements being made for peace, for harmony, for trying to look into the future and see a peaceful way forward in the Middle East. Not sure it's going to happen tomorrow or this week, but it's something we can keep praying for. Pray for the peace of Jerusalem, says one of the Psalms, and it's something that we all need to do. Yeah? Agreed? Yeah. Thought you would. Music from Spring Harvest on its way.
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You know, one of the things I love about the Psalms is the openness, the transparency, the passion both for God and for living his way that we find as we read through. And that's what we've got more of coming up in a moment as I read to you some more verses from Psalm 119.

As promised, some verses from Psalm 119. Lord, you are mine. I promise to obey your words. With all my heart, I want your blessings. Be merciful, as you promised. I pondered the direction of my life, and I turned to follow your laws. I will hurry, without delay, to obey your commands.

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You're listening to Premier Christian Radio, where on this Monday morning it is Hope in the Night, and I'm Michael Vanstone. So good to have your company this morning. And after the news at 3 o'clock, we'll be back for another hour, and we can enjoy music and Bible readings together.

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8: The top stories this hour. Detectives investigating a suspected terror plot against an RAF base say they're confident the response was based on preparations. Five men are being questioned on suspicion of explosives and terrorism offences after three vans were stopped in Gloucestershire. They'd been travelling to Fairford, which is used by the US. It's understood police are investigating possible links with Iran. Maggie Blythe, who's Gloucestershire's temporary chief constable, says the 85 evacuated households are a priority.
9: These arrests will no doubt have caused some shock and anxiety, and we want those living locally to RAF Fairford and across Gloucestershire to be sure and to know that as agencies we're working closely together to support them.
8: Protesters who blocked a road in Portadown to stop a contentious Loyal Order parade have mostly dispersed. Thousands of people gathered on the Garvaki Road yesterday to stop the Orange Order parade from passing along the route. The Drumcree parade's been allowed for the first time in 28 years. The Transport Secretary's announced that Avanti West Coast rail services will be nationalised in March. That's when the contract with its current operator runs out. In sport, Tom Banton helped England's cricketers thrash Sri Lanka by 223 runs in the deciding ODI. The opener's 126 contributed to 335 for 7 at the Oval. Head coach Brendan McCullum says they showed strength and depth to secure the series 2-1.
10: You make three changes to the side after the last game. You take out Josh Butler, Jacob Ethel, Sam Curran, Adil Rashid, the four big, big players for us. And then the likes of Tom Banton, who's playing obviously in a slightly unfamiliar role at the top, excels throughout the series.
8: The Republic of Ireland with 3-0 winners in their controversial Nations League game against Israel. Wales remain without a victory in 2026 after a 2-0 defeat away to Denmark. And tickets for Oasis' upcoming 2027 tour have sold out, with Liam Gallagher posting on social media saying, "That's all, folks." From Sky News, that's the latest.
11: My name is Yvonne. I've been a Premier listener from 1995. And I support Premier because I've always had it on in my kitchen 24/7. It's blessed me, the song of praise with Pomeroles. Thank you. Have a blessed day. Premier.

That's lovely. I'm not sure I've ever heard that before, you know. The Justin Grove Choral Society and Face to Face with Christ My Saviour. Very soon. And by the way, if you just joined us, good morning to you. Thank you for being there. This is Hope in the Night on Premier Christian Radio. I'm Michael Vanstone. Music and Bible readings through till 4. And in a moment then, we go back to some more verses from Psalm 119.

The Hitmaker's Choir, All the Way My Saviour Leads Me. Let me bring to you three more verses from Psalm 119. Evil people try to drag me into sin, but I am firmly anchored to your instructions. I rise at midnight to thank you for your just regulations. I am a friend to anyone who fears you, anyone who obeys your commandments.

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That's Giggleswick School Choir and Let All the World in Every Corner Sing. What are they to sing? My God and King. Yeah. Well, thank you for joining me. I'm Michael Fanstone. It is Hope in the Night. 28th of September today. Freedom from Hunger Day. You, like me, have probably got enough food in your house, in your fridge, in your freezer, in your cupboards, to keep you going for a little while, even if you couldn't buy any more for some reason, for, well,

0: everybody in the world. By no means. And there are many people who today will be feeling hungry even right now. Maybe a different time zone. Maybe there are some people who won't be able to sleep because they're in our time zone, because they're hungry. So it's Freedom from Hunger Day today. And maybe not just praying for them, but if we get a chance, doing something that would help at least one person today would be, well, a godly thing to do. Yeah? You hear me? Yeah, I hear myself as well. I'll be looking out for opportunities. Coming up in a moment here on Hope in the Night, the St. Michael Singers.
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I have just one verse from Psalm 119 to bring you in a moment. And it's a prayer. So, yeah, you guessed it right. I'm going to read it twice. If there's something short,

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And that's what I'm going to do with this verse that I've got for you. It's up my sleeve right now. It'll be down the bottom of my sleeve by the time we've been to First Methodist Church in Houston.

0: First Methodist Church in Houston, fine organ there, and some beautiful singing of a beautiful hymn. So this one verse that I've got for you from Psalm 119 is a prayer. O Lord, your unfailing love fills the earth. Teach me your decrees. O Lord, your unfailing love fills the earth. Teach me your decrees.
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0: Lord says,
1: I have come down from heaven not to do my will, but to do the will of him who sent me. And this is the will of him who sent me, that I shall lose none of all those he has given me, but raise them up at the last day. John 6:38-39.

Chorus to Orpheus Choir and Swing Low, Sweet Chariot. Well, time has beaten us again. I'll be here with another Hope in the Night tomorrow morning at the same time. Thanks for joining me today. Have a great day. May God bless you and use you. The Briscoes follow the news at 4:00.

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7: The top stories this hour. It's understood counter-terrorism police are investigating whether Iran is linked to a suspected bomb plot at an RAF base. Five men are under arrest after three vehicles on their way to Fairford were stopped yesterday. The US Air Force operates there, and Donald Trump's claimed the suspects were looking to do big damage. Nick Aldworth is a former UK counter-terrorism national coordinator. He feels we're well equipped to deal with such threats.
8: We've got amazing emergency responders, and you know, that does extend from those first responders who will have been the first to attend this incident through to the military, who are clearly conducting a very sensitive operation at the moment.
7: Protesters who blocked a road in Portadown to stop a contentious Loyal Order parade have mostly dispersed. Thousands of people gathered on the Garvaki Road yesterday to stop the Orange Order parade from passing along the route. Northern Ireland's First Minister Michelle O'Neill was among them. The Drumcree parade's been allowed for the first time in 28 years. DUP leader Gavin Robinson's accusing the Sinn Féin politician of breaking the law.
9: It is shameful that we see on the streets of Portadown in Garvaki Road a First Minister, a collection of ministers and a series of elected representatives who are manifestly breaching their pledge of office.
7: The Transport Secretary's announced Avanti West Coast Rail services will be nationalised in March. That's when the contract with its current operator runs out. Wildlife trusts in England are urging the government to prioritise access to nature. Research reveals many people lack parks, woodlands or wetlands within a 15-minute walk from their home. In sport, the Republic of Ireland bounced back from an opening Nations League defeat with a 3-0 win over Israel. Neither side shook hands before kick-off. And Wales remain winless in 2026 after losing 2-0 away to Denmark. England's cricketers eased to a 223-run victory in the deciding ODI with Sri Lanka. From Sky News, that's the latest.
10: 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Usually it wakes me up at about 5:45 every morning. Sometimes when I'm facing challenges, I know that I've woken up in the morning hearing particular songs on Premier, which have just lifted me and just encouraged me. When I'm like stressed or there's lots of things going on, sometimes that song or that encouraging word will literally help me through the day.
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1: I have directed your attention towards what we commonly call the Epistle to the Hebrews. Now, I'm going to read to you two brief passages, one from chapter 3, one from chapter 4. Chapter 3 of Hebrews, verse 1, this is what it says. Therefore, holy brothers, who share in the heavenly calling, fix your thoughts on Jesus, the apostle and high priest, whom we confess. Then in chapter 4, verse 14, therefore, since we have a great high priest, you'll notice both passages refer to Jesus as the high priest, since we have a great high priest, who has gone through the heavens, Jesus Christ, the Son of God, let us hold firmly to the faith we profess. Now, you may have noticed in those two readings that in the first one, it talks about Jesus being the one whom we confess. But in the second reading, it talks about Jesus Christ as being the focal point of the faith that we profess. And there's a clear expectation in Scripture that those who are followers of Christ make a good confession, and that we hold fast to the profession of our faith. Or to put it in very, very simple terms that I think we're all familiar with, it is expected of Christians that we will walk the talk. But it is equally expected that we will talk the walk. Now, the issue here, as far as the Hebrews is concerned, is that the writer is concerned that they may not be holding firmly to this proclamation in valid and realistic form that they have made of the concrete relationship that they have with Jesus. That's the issue. That's the issue. Now, what does he mean by this proclamation in valid and binding form? In the early days of the Christian church, baptism was of critical importance. Frankly, I think baptism, to a very large extent, has lost much of its significance in the contemporary church. Many, many people would call themselves believers who've never been baptized. Many have gone through a mode of baptism. They're not even sure what it was. They have no recollection of it, and they've never taken the trouble to find out what it signified. Frankly, it has diminished dramatically in significance. Let me explain what it meant in the days in which Hebrews was written. It was very important to the church, who were bringing new people into the faith, to be sure about the people who were making this confession of a concrete relationship with Christ, a confession in binding and valid form. So this is what they did. They put the people through extensive training. It was called catechizing, a term that is still in use in some Christian communions to this day. Some of you are familiar with this approach. This was a very, very extensive teaching and training in the fundamentals of the faith, so that they knew what they believed. Not only that, they knew it in such a way that they could stand firm when they inevitably ran into enormous opposition. Moreover, the personal lives of these people who were being catechized, catechumens they were called, these people, their lives personally were scrutinized in detail to make sure that they were living consistently with that which they professed to believe. And only after they had satisfied

0: professing, were they candidates for baptism? And then only, they decided whether they wanted to go through it. Now you can see how far we've moved. When we read now in definitions like in the Theological Dictionary of New Testament Terms, that this profession, this homilia, was an act of proclamation in which the concrete relation of man to Jesus was expressed in binding and valid form, we can understand what they were meaning. And the concern was that having made that confession or profession, they were in danger of moving away. Now, if this sounds a little bit far-fetched and totally unrelated to the days in which we live, in many ways it is, as far as the Western Church is concerned. But the Western Church has moved a long, long way away from her roots in many, many, many ways. But let me assure you, I have very good friends who have suffered deeply for no other reason than they became baptized. Homologia, it's in your heart, and it's in your mouth. It's in your mouth, and it's in your heart. And it is expected of the Christian that that Christian will at some point make an initial declaration as to whose they are and whom they serve in an unequivocal manner. And then, having made that statement, it's like getting married. It doesn't take long to get married. It takes a lifetime to live it. So you make your homologia, your declaration of faith, your confession of Christ. It takes a lifetime to live it and to continue to say it. This idea from Deuteronomy 30 is picked up in Romans chapter 10. You know the verse, Romans 10, verse 9. If you will confess with your mouth Jesus as Lord and believe in your heart that God has raised him from the dead, you will be saved. Pretty straightforward, isn't it? It's not hidden in the heavens, not above you. It's not over the seas, not beyond you. It's very straightforward. If you are convinced in your heart that Jesus is Lord, then the most natural thing in the world is to confess it with your mouth. And if you confess it with your mouth and you believe it in your heart, you'll be saved.
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0: Now, we have all kinds of ways of making it possible for people to, quote, come to faith, which do not necessitate an intelligent articulation of their faith by mouth. We have all kinds of ways of getting around that. And it doesn't help at all. The Apostle Paul takes this further. Deuteronomy 30, Romans chapter 10, 2 Corinthians chapter 4. I love it. I believe, therefore, I have spoken. Don't you like that? If you believe it, why not speak it? I believe, therefore, I have spoken. Now then, the problem with these people, of course, was that they were moving away from it. You only wobble if you lose focus. And that's why the writer of Hebrews tells them in chapter 3, verse 1, fix your thoughts on Jesus, the apostle and high priest whom we confess. Now, it is perfectly possible for things to come into our lives. Personal doubts, personal fears, external things, where we are disappointed, where we become discouraged. Even in the spiritual realm, we can find ourselves under difficulties. And what do we do with it? We concentrate on Jesus.

we hold fast the confession of our faith. For we profess Jesus. What do we profess about him? What do we confess about him? I'm glad you asked. Therefore, holy brothers who share in the heavenly calling, fix your thoughts on Jesus, the apostle and high priest, whom we confess. That's what it says in chapter 3, verse 1. This is what it says in verse 14 of chapter 4. Therefore, since we have a great high priest who has gone through the heavens, Jesus, the Son of God, all right, who is it we confess? Who is it we concentrate on? Who is it all about? And the answer is Jesus. The Bible says, in the beginning, God created the heavens and the earth. That's Genesis 1. John chapter 1 says, in the beginning was the Word, and the Word was with God, and the Word was God himself. So one thing we do know is this. There was a beginning. That's about it. Now, I can never understand why people spend so much time arguing about it, because none of them was there. And everything is speculation. What we do know was there was a beginning. Something else we know is that God was already there, and he was there with the eternal Son and the eternal Spirit. When we talk about Jesus, and the writer of Hebrews loves to talk about Jesus, there's something very, very significant about that. That speaks of his earthly human side. It speaks of his incarnation. Jesus came into the world and he lived and he died. But you need to understand something. If he hadn't been born as a human being, he couldn't have died, because God is spirit and you can't kill a divine spirit. So the only way that Jesus could die would be if, first of all, he'd taken on human form, Jesus. So he took on human form. He was incarnate with the express intention of dying. Why did he have the express intention of dying? Because he was going to be the great high priest. The great high priest would take an animal and it would die as a substitute for the sins of the people. For the rule of God was this: the soul that sins will die. That's law. Now listen to grace. But a substitute may die in your place. And the whole of sacrificial system of the Old Testament was about substitutionary atonements that could never eventually take away sin. And then came Jesus, who in his perfect humanity is now ideally suited as God and man to be the one and only perfect sacrifice for sins of the whole world for all eternity. And it's all wrapped up in Jesus. Jesus. That's whom we confess. Who would not want to confess him? That we confess Jesus, the Son of God. For he is, on one side, fully human, on the other side, totally divine. So that now I can say, mystery of all mysteries, that Jesus incarnate, who died on the cross, was the eternal Son of God. And I can say unequivocally, the Son of God loved me, gave himself for me. Who wouldn't confess that? Jesus, the Son of God, the Apostle. You've heard of the Apostle Paul and the Apostle Peter. Have you ever heard of the Apostle Jesus? No. Apostle means sent one. You know, when Jesus talked about the Father, particularly in John's Gospel, this is how he referred to him over and over again. He who sent me, he who sent me, the one who sent me, over and over and over and over again. Why? You see, the major religions of the world are about mankind seeking after God or something similar. Christianity, incredibly, is all about God seeking after man. That is why he sent the apostle of our faith. He sent him looking for us. I was with a friend in Tennessee the other day, and he used a cute Tennessee expression. I thought it was cute. Anyway, he said, I was as lost as a ball in tall weeds. That's quite an expression, isn't it? I was as lost as a ball in tall weeds. And Jesus came through the tall weeds and came looking for you.

the apostle who wouldn't confess him, and the great high priest who has gone through the heavens. That's what he says. The great high priest. The high priest went into the holy place bearing the blood of the sacrifice for the sins of the people. Jesus has now passed through the heavens. He died and was buried and he rose again. He showed himself openly in many infallible proofs. And then he burst in ascension through the heavens. The Hebrews believed in three layered heavens. That's why they could go into the third heaven. Sometimes they talked about the seventh heaven. First heaven was where the birds fly. The second was where the stars twinkle. And the third one was where God dwelt in holiness. Jesus burst through where the birds were flying, and he rocketed through where the stars were twinkling, and he arrived in the holiest of holy places and opened a new and a living way where he ever lives to make intercession for you. It is Jesus, the Son of God, the apostle and great high priest who ascended through the heavens, whom we confess. The problem is, sometimes we go wobbly. And you know why we go wobbly? Because we lose concentration. We lose concentration and we focus on other things. But this passage reminds us of something. It reminds us that the Word of God is living and powerful. And this is what we concentrate on. You can be involved in church life and totally ignore your Bible. And let me tell you something. You do, and you'll suffer spiritual anorexia. And spiritual anorectics go wobbly eventually. Well, the Word of God is living and powerful. Anything outside the Word of God concerning Jesus, the Son of God, the apostle, the great high priest of our faith, anything outside the Word of God is sheer speculation. Anything about him inside here is more necessary than your daily bread. What I've been trying to say is keep the faith and don't go wobbly.

0: That's a message from Stuart Briscoe on today's Telling the Truth. And we'll be right back to hear how Stuart answered some important questions about today's message. But before we hear from Stuart, here's a resource you'll want to know about. 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Now, let's hear Stuart's thoughts on a few key ideas from today's message. Stuart, when someone loses their focus on Jesus, how do they get it back? How do they hold fast to the confession of their faith?
1: Well, there could be all kinds of reasons that we get distracted. And quite naturally, when we do become distracted away from the Lord, the focus on Him will become blurred. But I would say that one of the ways in which this can be rectified is just to renew your acquaintance with the Lord. It would be to refresh your understanding of the Lord. And where would you go to do that? Well, you'd want to go to the Gospels. And of course, this is a very generic answer to many of the questions that were asked. We need to make sure that we are constantly in touch with God's self-revelation as contained in the Word. That is a very general rule of thumb as far as spiritual life is concerned. And in this particular instance, if you've got your focus back on Jesus, then go to the Gospels, because they focus on Jesus, and that is the way to get yourself back on track.
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Hello, it's Michael Vanstone here, and I just want to take a moment to say a huge thank you to everyone who gave to our transmission appeal here on Premier Christian Radio. And I'm so grateful to be able to share that when we closed the appeal at 7 p.m. on Friday the 25th of September, the total received was £605,700. That's £605,700. And hear this, the cash portion of the appeal was hit 45 seconds before the deadline of 7 o'clock. Seriously, the cash portion of the appeal was hit 45 seconds before 7 o'clock. As Kevin Bennett, our CEO, has said, the precision of the provision is remarkable. Wow. Well, because of your prayers and gifts, Premier can continue

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0: Welcome to The Word for Today, featuring the Bible teaching ministry of Pastor Chuck Smith, founder of the Calvary Chapel Movement. This radio program is a chapter-by-chapter, verse-by-verse study through the entire Bible. And on today's edition of The Word for Today, Pastor Chuck continues his message, Mystery Babylon, as we pick up in Revelation chapter 17, verse 4. And now, with today's study, here's Pastor Chuck.
1: The woman was arrayed in purple and scarlet color, and she was decked with gold and precious stones and pearls, having a golden cup in her hand full of abominations and filthiness of her fornication. And upon her forehead was a name written, Mystery Babylon, the great, the mother of harlots, and abominations of the earth. That's God's view of her. Mystery Babylon. Why? Because she brought into the church many of the practices of the old Babylon religion that had been cursed of God. Time does not permit us to go in to the parallels that do exist in the practices that take place in many of the churches today, in those practices and those practices of ancient Babylon. Suffice it to say that in ancient Babylon,

0: And there was the worship of Nimrod, also called Tammuz, and his mother Semiramis, also known as Ashtart. They were the mother and child. He supposedly was born by a virgin. She was supposedly a virgin, and he was born by virgin birth. He was worshipped by the people. He was a mighty hunter opposed to God, according to the scriptures. Called a mighty hunter before the Lord. Actually, the Hebrew is against the Lord. According to the stories, while hunting, he was gored by a boar and died. And his body lay out there for 3 days, and he resurrected. And thus the people began to celebrate his resurrection by coloring eggs and by the worship of the rabbit, which is, of course, known for its productivity. And they had a great celebration they called Ashtart, in which they worshiped his coming to life with the colored eggs and all. And it was a celebration year by year known as Ashtart, from which, of course, we get our word Easter. And it is interesting that we have adopted the custom of coloring eggs. He was supposedly born on December 25th. His birthday was celebrated by decorating trees, bringing them into your house and decorating them with silver and gold and different decorations, because the tree and the evergreen tree, the symbol of life in the evergreen tree, and thus brought into the homes and decorated. Accompanied with a lot of parties, gift giving, and drunken orgies. Now, of course, we don't have anything in the church that we can liken to that, but these things were all of Babylonian origin. The Madonna and child with a halo about them. That kind of art existed 1,000 years before Jesus was born, as they worshiped Semiramis, the mother, and her virgin-born son, Tammuz. Mystery Babylon, the mother of harlots. And so God identifies the woman who is sitting upon the beast. And the woman was drunken with the blood of the saints. Read Fox's Book of Martyrs. And with the blood of the martyrs of Jesus. And when I saw her, I wondered, not with great admiration, but with great wonderment. And the angel said unto me, why did you thus marvel? I will tell thee the mystery of the woman and of the beast that carried her, which has the 7 heads and the 10 horns. I'll explain it to you, the Lord said. The beast that you saw was and is not, and shall ascend out of the bottomless pit, or out of the abuso in the Greek, and go into perdition. And they that dwell on the earth shall wonder whose names were not written in the book of life from the foundation of the world, when they behold the beast that was and is not and yet is. Now here is the mind which has wisdom. The 7 heads are the 7 mountains on which the woman sits, or the city of Rome, the city of 7 hills. There are 7 kings, 7 emperors that have reigned over the Roman Empire. 5 are fallen or are already dead at the time that John is writing. 1 is, and the other is not yet come. And when he comes, he will continue for a short space.
1: And the

the beast that was and is not, even he is the eighth and is of the seven. So the beast is, according to this, one of the five previous Roman emperors prior to the writing of the book of Revelation by John. At the time that John was writing, he no longer was alive. He was in the abuso. He ascends out of the abuso. But the world will wonder at this man who once lived, was dead, and is now alive again. Of the seven of the major Roman emperors. And of course, the one that comes closest to fitting the description is none other than Caesar Nero, whose name numerically in Hebrew totals to 666. Caesar Nero was called by the early church the Beast. That was the common name because he wreaked so much havoc among the church. Quite apparent that he was possessed by demonic spirits. The things that he did could only be done by a mind perverted by Satan. The horrible atrocities that this man brought against the Christian church could only be done by a mind that was totally deranged by demonic forces. And so the beast that was and is not is the eighth, he is of the seven, and he is heading towards perdition, Gehenna. Now the ten horns which you saw are ten kings, which have not received a kingdom, but they receive power as kings. That is, they are not actual kings as such, but they receive the same kind of a power as a king for 1 hour with a beast. And they have one mind. And that one mind is to make war with Christ and to destroy him when he comes to set up his reign upon the earth. That is the one mind of these kings. And so they turn their power and their strength over to the Antichrist. He becomes the leader in the effort to thwart the establishing of God's rule upon the earth. Now, as John said, when he wrote this epistle, he said, the spirit of Antichrist is already at work in the world. The spirit of Antichrist is at work in our world today. There are already many powerful men who have dedicated themselves to the destroying of God. The humanist in their humanist manifesto and many of our major congressmen and leaders are humanist and have subscribed to the humanist manifesto. Tremendous power to influence our nation. Have dedicated their talents and their powers to the eradicating of the thought or the consciousness of God from the minds of the people. They're out to destroy God. And so his programs put those who believe in God in a sort of a weird, you know, funny category. There is the endeavor in the programming to make fun of strong beliefs or faith or convictions, to make a man look like a fool, like a bumbling idiot who may have strong convictions on a particular subject. And the whole idea is to destroy by ridicule. For in the humanist manifesto, they are determined to eradicate once and for all the superstitious beliefs in a supreme being or in God by men. They're out to destroy God. Their goal is the destruction of God
and the idea and the concept of God, which they

0: they say is archaic and belongs back in a past age of ignorance. Now, the purpose in destroying God is to free man so that he can live after his flesh without any kind of remorse or pangs of conscience. Thus, they want to get rid of any kind of a moral base that has its roots in the Bible, so that any of the prohibitions of the Bible, adultery, fornication, and so forth, are so obliterated from your mind that you can do these things without any conscience that would bother you or trouble you, because you see, that consciousness comes from a biblical base, and we're trying to destroy God and get rid of any feelings of guilt that man possesses as the result of his past superstitious beliefs in a supreme being and the Bible as his word to man. That is the avowed goal of the humanists in their manifesto. And you can get the Humanist Manifesto and you can read point by point how they plan to bring to pass the destruction of God. So the spirit of Antichrist is already at work, and many of the powerful leaders have embraced the idea of the destruction of God. And we see that they have been highly successful. In Europe, their job is just about complete. You go to Europe today and you are in a post-Christian era. You find out what the world is going to be like after the rapture has taken place. And you can see the hopelessness in the eyes of the people, the despair. And of course, you see the other things that go along with such a society. You see the degrading of womanhood. As you see these poor girls standing in the windows, beckoning to the men who walk by, displayed like merchandise, standing there like mannequins, except that as the men walk by, they try to entice them on in. And you can walk down the street and window after window see the degraded state of the women brought about by men whose minds are so perverted because of the absence of the consciousness of God that they have again degraded the woman back to the position that she was 2,000 years ago before Christianity came on the scene and elevated her to a place of beauty and respect and honor. As they take advantage, and as you see the nude pictures, as you see the pornographic magazines, and all of these things that attract the flesh, as you see people wholly given over to their own fleshly desires, you see the drunkenness and the hopelessness, and you realize these men have been successful in their endeavor to destroy God from the minds and the consciousness of the people. They are hard at work in the United States, and they have come a long way here. They have petitioned the courts which have allowed them to publish such filth as we find in the girly type magazines that are open and available for the children to pick up and to leaf through in the grocery store on the corner. They have been able to rule God out of the classroom in school. They have declared that it is illegal to have the children sing Christmas carols in the public schools. Thank God we have courageous teachers who are Christians, who are the salt of the earth, and in the public school system still shine as a glorious light in a dark place. And I thank God for every one of you who are in public education
1: and our

0: putting up with the malaise of the broken society and these children who have come from this chaotic condition, and you're putting up with it in order to bring light unto them, and you're willing to go ahead and wherever you have opportunity, share the true light of God. Thank God for you, Christian teachers. You are the light of the world. Continue to shine until they kick you out. And so these 10 kings give their power to the beast in order that they might, through their combined efforts, destroy God once again, to make war against Jesus as he returns, to stop the establishing of God's law and God's rule upon the earth. They don't want God to rule over them. And they will make war, verse 14, with the Lamb. But the Lamb will overcome them. No big battle, no big deal. They make war with the Lamb, but he overcomes them. Actually, just with the word that goes forth out of his mouth, they're destroyed. I don't know what those words will be. I imagine it's just, hey, you've had it, man. And he destroys them. For he is the King of Kings. He's the Lord of Lords. And they that are with him are called and chosen and faithful. God has called you to be his child. If you have responded to that call of God, he has chosen you to be a part of that eternal kingdom. And as we walk in faithfulness to him, we have the promise that because you have been faithful and have kept my commandments, I also will keep you from the hour of temptation which is going to come upon the earth. He said unto me, the waters that you saw where the whore is sitting are peoples and multitudes and nations and tongues. And the 10 horns which you saw upon the beast, these shall hate the whore. These kings that give their power to the Antichrist, they take advantage of the church, but now they turn against this religious system. And they shall make her desolate and naked, and shall eat her flesh and burn her with fire. For God hath put in their hearts to fulfill his will. It's interesting. That's God's will against this false religious system. And so they do it, but they only do it as God has put in their hearts to fulfill his will. It is interesting to me that God uses many times very unrighteous persons to accomplish his will. He can plant his will in the hearts of an evil person. That was the problem that Habakkuk had when God revealed to Habakkuk that he was going to use the Babylonians to punish his people by taking them into captivity. And Habakkuk said, now, Lord, come on, that isn't fair. We're bad, I know that, but hey, they're worse than we are. They're more evil than we. Why would you allow a nation more evil than us to conquer us? God said to Habakkuk, I told you, you wouldn't understand if I told you what I was doing. So God puts in their heart to do his will and to agree and to give their kingdom unto the beast until the words of God shall be fulfilled. And the woman which you saw is that great city which reigns over the kings of the earth. Now, after these things, I saw another angel, maybe one of the other seven. It doesn't really declare, or it could be outside of the seven. It's just another angel, as far as we know, coming down from heaven, having great power, and the earth was lit up with his glory. And he cried mightily with a strong voice, saying, Babylon the great is fallen, and is become the habitation of devils, and the hold of every foul spirit, and a cage for every unclean and hateful bird. So this whole satanic system that seems to be centered now in this time in this city of Babylon, which has become the commercial center of the world.
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0: And now may the Lord be with you and bless you. And may the word of God dwell in your hearts richly through faith. And being rooted and grounded, may you come into a broader comprehension of the fullness of God's love for your life. May the Lord give you a beautiful week. May he watch over you. And may he keep you with his arms of protection and love. In Jesus' name.
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1: Let's live our faith out by having peace because we're trusting in God so that we'll be ready to reap the great harvest God is preparing, and people will be ready to listen because they saw in us a peaceful reliance on the God who is in control of the world and all those who live in it.
0: Today on Back to Basics, Pastor Brian continues his study in the book of Philippians. Join us as Pastor Brian concludes his teaching on Philippians chapter 4, verses 1 through 9, in a message titled, The Peace of God and the God of Peace. And now, here's Pastor Brian.
1: We can get super frustrated if we start thinking in terms of being the prisoner of the circumstance itself, and that can lead to a lot of angst. But if we just look beyond all of that and say, you know, I'm the prisoner of Christ, and this is a time the Lord has ordained, and so I'm going to rejoice in him. That's what Paul is calling us to. And then he says this, he says, let your gentleness be known to all people. The Lord is at hand. Now, the word gentleness can also be, and I think in the CSB is translated graciousness. And I think graciousness really describes a little bit better what it is that Paul is calling us to. Let your graciousness be known to all. You know, as Christians,

as God's people, graciousness is such a beautiful thing. And it's such an important thing because it sends the message of grace to others. Now, in my observation, a lot of people currently are uptight and angry and very demanding. And listen, this is not to be the demeanor of the followers of Christ. Our lives are to be marked by patience, self-control, and gentleness. And I think, right now is a really important time. You know, it's important because sometimes as Christians, we look at kind of, you know, maybe the bigger, more obvious sins that we were maybe at one time engaged in, and we know that we don't do those things anymore because Christ has saved us. But sometimes we don't think so much about what we would deem some of the smaller sins, you know, like irritability, like anger, like being impatient and demanding and those kinds of things. But, you know, these are attitudes that are contrary to the attitude that the Lord calls us to have. And so we have got to remember that a big part of our witness is not just what we say, but it really is how we say it. And when we talk about believing in the Lord, but yet at the same time, we're uptight, we're angry, we're impatient, we're demanding, that's a bit of a contradiction because, you know, the onlooker might say, well, wait, I thought you trusted in Jesus. I thought you believed that he was in control of your lives and so forth. So if we're going to do what Paul says here, if we're going to be gracious, if we're going to let people see our graciousness, again, we've got to keep our eyes on the Lord. And we've got to remember that he is the Lord. He's the Lord over all things. And sometimes we just have to embrace a situation and say, okay, Lord, I'm going to trust you through this and not get angry or aggressive. So let your graciousness be known to all people. Saint Augustine, as he's commonly referred to, is historically one of the great minds within the Christian church and a brilliant, brilliant thinker and a man who had an incredible conversion and transformation. He was a philosopher. He had embraced a real heretical idea in his generation. He was a very immoral person. His mother was a Christian, and she prayed fervently for him, and she so desperately longed for him to come to know Jesus. And the Bishop of Milan was a man named Ambrose. And Ambrose had a huge impact on Augustine and would eventually become his mentor in the faith in many ways. But it's interesting when Augustine was later asked about the impact of Ambrose,

nature of the word, this is what Augustine said. He said, I began to love him at first, not as a teacher of truth, for I despaired of finding it, speaking of truth, in the church, but simply, speaking back concerning Ambrose, but simply as a man who was kind and generous to me. So the initial impact of Ambrose was not his great preaching. It was his kindness and it was his graciousness that impacted Augustine. Now, you never know if there might not be an Augustine that comes across your path and you might think, you know, it's your best argument, or, you know, if you're a preacher, it's your best and most fiery sermon. In actuality, it could very well be your demeanor of grace that has the greatest initial impact. And so let your graciousness be known to all. And so now we come to, that was kind of the introduction. So now we come to the part that I really want to focus on today. And let me read us here, verses 6 and 7. Be anxious for nothing, but in everything by prayer and supplication with thanksgiving, let your requests be made known to God. And the peace of God, which surpasses all understanding, will guard your hearts and minds through Christ Jesus. So this is one of the passages that has brought amazing peace to generation after generation after generation of believers. I mean, let's face it, this is one of the great encouraging statements in the New Testament, isn't it? And remember, this was written in prison. And so had Paul not been in prison, he might not have penned this letter to the Philippians. And so again, we see how he doesn't let his circumstances get him down, but he lets God use him even despite the circumstances he's in, and he comes out with this solid gold for his friends who received the letter initially in Philippi and for every successive generation of Christians. And so be anxious for nothing. Well, what does that mean? Well, that simply means don't be worried or anxiety-ridden about anything. Wow. Be anxious for nothing? I shouldn't be worried about anything? Well, that's what the apostle says. Be anxious for nothing. Don't be worried about anything. Now, some today are worried about themselves or perhaps someone they love. Some are worried about a loss of income, a loss of a job. Some are worried that they're going to be kicked out of their homes. Some maybe have been in business and are worried that there's no future for their business. Some are worried about what the future holds. Now, these and many similar types of issues are the things that we are being tempted to be anxious about. But here's the thing that we've got to remember. The Christian has an advantage, really, inasmuch as we have a God who is watching over us. We have a God who sees and cares and is able and committed to helping, delivering, and ultimately blessing us. That is the reality. So, you see, the difference between the Christian and the non-Christian is not that Christians don't go through tragedy or they don't go through suffering. Christians are affected just like everybody else. The difference is the Christian has hope and trust and confidence in the living God who the Christian is able to look to and trust in at times like this. And that's what Paul is telling us that we can do. The NLT translates verse 6 like this. It's simple. It's beautiful. Don't worry about anything. Instead, pray about everything. Tell God what you need and thank him for all he's done.
then you will experience

God's peace, which exceeds anything we can understand. His peace will guard your hearts and minds as you live in Christ Jesus. So you see, that's the reality. We can be anxiety-free because we have a Heavenly Father, because we have a God who loves us and is committed to our ultimate well-being. And so he says, going back to the New King James Version here that we're reading from, he says, not to be anxious about anything, but in everything by prayer and supplication with thanksgiving. So the difference between prayer and supplication is nuanced, it's subtle, but I would say the best way to understand it is maybe to just think in terms of prayer, meaning just talking to God generally, and supplication or petition, it speaks more specifically of requesting things of God. So, you know, here's a beautiful thing about being a Christian. You can have

part of what prayer is. It's an ongoing ability to access the throne of God and to come to Him just simply conversationally. And that is such a beautiful thing, and it's such an amazing thing that we can do that. And the amazing thing is, as we speak to God, He speaks back to us. And so we can talk to God about whatever is on our heart, but then we can also petition Him. And prayer is often understood as specific request from God, but we can do that, whatever it is. It goes on to say, he adds, with thanksgiving, so prayer and petition with thanksgiving. But then he goes on to say, let your request be made known to God, and your request is whatever it may be. What is your request? What is the thing that's burdening you today? What is the thing that you're worried about? What is the thing that you're fearful over? Bring that to God. And, you know, remember, God already knows. God knows our anxieties. He knows our deepest thoughts. He knows the things that are troubling us. And it's perfectly acceptable and even invited that we would just come and bring that stuff to the Lord. Just, Lord, here it is. And, you know, I found myself having to do that exact thing. There are so many things, so many burdens, and I can't bear them. I can't carry them around. I can't solve them. It's no good for me to get filled with anxiety over them or frustrated because of this or that. I have got to keep, as Peter puts it, casting my cares upon Him because He cares for me. And that's what He told us to do. Cast your cares upon Him because He cares for you. And then He says, this is the outcome. Now, we all want to have peace, right? But there's a process to get to that place where we're going to have the peace. And the process is what we've just looked at, that we, with thanksgiving, we present our prayers and petitions to the Lord, letting Him know everything that's on our hearts. And then as we do that, and as we put it in His hands, and then the promises, and the peace of God, which surpasses or transcends all understanding, will guard your hearts and minds through Jesus Christ. That's the amazing thing. That the peace of God, something from outside of us, something beyond us, it will become a guard. It will be like a garrison of soldiers surrounding us and keeping us. The peace of God will do that. And really, if we just think about it, okay, Lord, You love me. Lord, You have a plan. You're working in these circumstances. I know that in the end, I'm going to enter into the fullness of Your glory, all of those things. And you know, as we just get hold of that, that

oftentimes the more we try to understand something, the more depressed we get. And sometimes we just have to say, Lord, I don't understand this, but I trust you and I'm going to rest in you. And so that's what the Apostle Paul tells us to do here. And then he says this, he says, finally, brethren. Now this is the second finally, this is the final finally, but it was back in the very first part of the third chapter that Paul there said finally. But now he really is bringing things to a conclusion. But when he says, finally, brothers and sisters, what he's going to do now is he's going to contrast what he's going to say with what he's been saying. So he's been talking about the temptation toward anxiety and obviously the falling into that trap. But now he's telling us how to contrast it with that. In other words, don't dwell on those things that you have no power over. Trust God with those. Instead, do this. And so he says, whatever things are true, whatever things are noble, just, pure, lovely, whatever things are of good report, if there is anything virtuous or anything praiseworthy, meditate on these things. So you see, we're to take our mind off of the things that are causing the anxiety, and we're to put our mind on these things. And the first thing at the top of the list here is whatever things are true. Did you know it is a statistical fact that over 90% of the things that people worry about never, ever happen? They never happen. It would take me hours to tell you all the things I've worried about in my life that have never happened. I've had these fear scenarios. I have four kids. I have grandkids. I can get so much anxiety about some of that. Oh, what if this happens and that's going to happen? And then, it's just so much of our energy is worrying about things that are never going to happen. Now, sometimes things will happen, but what the Lord says is, let's not dwell on the things that might happen, but let's meditate on the things that are true and concern ourselves with the things that are true and the things, as we've seen here, noble, just, pure, lovely, commendable, good, praiseworthy. Paul says, meditate on these things. Meditate on these things. What does that look like? Well, look, spend more time in God's word. Spend more time in prayer. Spend more time in worship. Take opportunities to, your favorite worship songs or leaders, or, pause or pick up your hymnal and sing along there by yourself. But these are the kinds of things. Study things that are going to help you grow in your faith and help you become fruitful and impactful for the gospel. Give yourself over to things that are going to inspire you and strengthen you. That's what Paul's talking about. Meditate on these things. And then he says this finally, in the ninth verse, he says, and the things which you have learned and received and heard and seen in me, these do, and the God of peace will be with you. So Paul started out by saying, follow my example. And now here he comes back around to his example. And he says, the things that you have learned, received, heard, and saw in me. So as we think of Paul, as we think of the Lord, as we think of those that we look up to spiritually, follow those examples. And as Paul says, and the God of peace will be with you. So the peace of God that passes understanding and the God of peace. We can have the peace of God because, of course, God is the God of peace. And I want to say this.

this in closing. My friends, we Christians should be the calmest, coolest, most level-headed people around. We should be setting the example of faith and patience for all to observe. Remember, Jesus said this, "Blessed are the peacemakers, for they shall be called the children of God." We serve the God of peace, who gives his peace to those who trust him. Let's live like that. Let's live.

0: be ready to reap the great harvest God is preparing, and people will be ready to listen because they saw in us a peaceful reliance on the God who is in control of the world and all those who live in it. Listen, this is going to pass, and there is a great harvest that is coming, and we want to be preparing ourselves for that. And so let's think on these things. Let's cast our cares upon the Lord, as Paul says here. Let's have that peace of God that causes us then to reflect a confidence in Him and something that unbelievers will look to and say, you know, I need that. I want that during this time and beyond. And so in our final closing word, let me just say, and I want to just address this now to any that have yet to meet Christ, to come to know the Lord, to become a Christian, and to know that you're saved. I want to say this: the peace of God can only be known by those who have peace with God. So you've got the peace of God that passes understanding. And maybe you are saying, I need that peace. My life is in turmoil. I'm a wreck. I'm a nervous wreck. I'm so fearful. I'm so worried. But you see, through faith in Christ, you come into a relationship with God. He becomes your father. And as your father, he's committed to taking care of you and helping you and blessing you. And so that's the opportunity that you have right now. You can experience the peace of God, but it comes through, first of all, having peace with God. And peace with God comes through putting our faith in Jesus.
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0: You see, we need to have peace with God because we're at war with Him. That's why our lives are the way they are, because we're in a battle with our Maker. We're saying, no, I want to live this way. I want to do this. It's my life. I can do what I want. God's saying, no, sorry, actually I made you and I made you for this purpose. And so we're in this conflict. But the moment we say, okay, I give, I surrender, then we at that moment, because of what Jesus did on the cross, because He took the judgment that our sins deserved upon Himself, because of that, we can be reconciled to God. And now we have peace with God. And now that I have peace with God, the peace of God is His gift to me during this time.

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3: Welcome to Grace to You with the Bible teaching of John MacArthur. I'm your host, Phil Johnson. How's this for a reason to miss work? Someone really offered this as an excuse. He said, "I lost my American Express card and I can't leave home without it." Now, obviously, that's laughable, but sometimes we really have good reasons, don't we, for missing work or not returning a phone call or being late for an appointment. But let me ask you this. When you one day stand before God who judges sin, what excuse will you give Him? And more important, will any excuse be good enough? As the title of John MacArthur's current study says, those who don't know Christ are without excuse. So now let's join John as he identifies the people

Now let's look at the two sides. First of all, those whose deeds manifest that they receive eternal life. And secondly, those whose deeds manifest that they are the recipients of wrath. First of all, those who receive eternal life. Verse 7. To them, and this is a marvelous verse, to them who by patient continuance in well-doing seek for glory and honor and incorruption, I give eternal life. Now, I want you to listen to this, people. This is such a critical verse, and so many people misunderstand the standard of salvation. Eternal life belongs to those who, by patient continuance in well-doing, seek for glory and honor and immortality or incorruption. That is the mark of a believer. And those three terms in verse 7 are just marvelous terms. In a sense, they're distinct, and in a sense, they're interwoven and indistinct. For glory and honor and immortality could all be wrapped up into the same thing. But let me see if I can just give a shade of meaning to them that gives them some difference. First of all is glory. The highest and most wonderful goal of a believer is glory. He seeks to glorify God. He seeks to attain unto the glory of God someday. He seeks, as 1 Corinthians 10:31 says, in whatever he does, to do it all to the glory of God. What does that mean? Glory basically is to manifest the essence or nature of God. And the believer seeks to be a vehicle through which God can be manifest, through which God's glory can be seen. That's his desire. Somebody who doesn't have the desire to glorify God cannot be truly a Christian, because that is basic to the desire of a true believer. And yet, so many times, you know, we say, well, I know they don't have any desire to glorify God, but once upon a time they made a decision, or once upon a time they used to go to church or whatever. But the mark, says Paul, is patient continuance in well-doing and seeking that God would be glorified. They seek glory. They seek it even in its fullest sense, that in that incredible reality of the future day when we see Jesus Christ, we will be transformed into his own image and eternally without flaw will radiate his marvelous glory. The goal of a true Christian, you see, is to reflect God's glory. And if that's true, then his life will manifest enough of a righteous pattern that God can judge him on that basis and say, that's a true believer. Secondly, honor. That's very close to glory, and I guess in a sense you could say it's the result of glory. To reflect the glory of God is to receive divine honor, is to receive the honor that God gives, the blessedness that God gives. I don't know about you, but I seek to be honored by God, do you not? I seek that God would be pleased and say, well done, good and faithful servant. And so as you seek to manifest the glory of God, that marvelous reality of what he is through your life, you also seek that God should honor and reward such faithfulness, because that's what he's promised. And then ultimately, we seek incorruption when full glory and full honor is realized in the resurrection when we are like Jesus Christ. Let me sum it up in one statement. His perspective is heavenly. You see? It's heavenly. The true objective of the saint is to live for that which is eternal. As Colossians 3 says, he sets his affections on things where? Above. That is a Godward perspective. Now, when God looks at a life and he sees a life that seeks glory and he sees a life that seeks to be honored by God and not men, and he seeks a life that longs for immortality, that isn't bound to this earth, it longs for incorruption. It isn't engulfed in corruption. It seeks the heavenly dimension. To that, he gives eternal life. That is the standard by which God will judge. Now, Paul isn't saying anything about how a person like this is produced. He just says you can judge that person by their works and say they have been redeemed. He's not talking about how they got that way. He's just saying it's fair to judge them by those righteous patterns. And he gives them eternal life. Sometime we'll have to do a whole study on what eternal life means.

But basically, eternal life means the life of God in the soul of man forever. I love what it says in 1 John 5:20. This is the true God and eternal life. Who? Jesus Christ. What is eternal life? Jesus Christ. What does it mean to have eternal life? To have Jesus Christ living where? In me. Christ liveth in me, and the life I now live, I live by the faith of the Son of God. Nevertheless, I live, yet not I, but Christ living in me. You see, eternal life is the life of God in the soul of man by the presence of the indwelling Christ. And it goes on throughout eternity. So to begin with then, God says in the final judgment, ultimately, when we say eternal life or eternal death, eternal life, and this is talking about it in its fullness because a Christian already has eternal life, right? He that believes has eternal life. But in the ultimate sense, in the final sense, when final sentence is given, we who receive eternal life will receive it because God has looked at our life from this perspective and seen a patient continuing in well-doing as we have sought for glory and honor and incorruption. There is a perseverance there. There is an obedience there. There is a constant seeking of God. Now you can start even with Adam and you can go all the way to today and there will be a patient, continual seeking to do what is right in the heart of a true believer. They are made manifest by their deeds. That is a pattern of life. Now look at verse 10, and this is the corresponding verse. They seek glory, honor, and immortality. And verse 10 says, glory, honor, and peace shall be given to every man that worketh good, to the Jew first and also to the Greek. All that we seek, we receive. We seek glory, he gives glory. We seek honor, he gives honor. And then there's a change. We seek incorruption and he gives peace. And in a sense, I guess there's a parallel there. For when we enter into eternal holiness, utter holiness in the presence of God, the battle with our corruption will be over and the result will be eternal peace. We seek for those things and he gives us those things. What a thought. At the time of judgment in the future, when God sends the righteous into his eternal heaven and the unrighteous into an eternal hell, the ones who enter into eternal heaven will be those who have sought. You see it there? They have sought. They do seek for glory. It doesn't say they've deserved it. They just sought it. They had aspirations for what was heavenly and godly. They sought for glory and honor and incorruption, and they'll receive the glory and the honor and the peace of eternal life. For they are the ones that have worked good. And I submit to you that if there is no such good work visible in a life, then there is no genuine salvation. If this text says anything, it says that. And if it doesn't say that, it doesn't say anything. We will be rewarded then for our deeds because they are the proof of the righteousness within us. And in the third chapter, he'll tell us how to get the righteousness of God within us. And this applies to the Jew first and also to the Gentile. God will give heavenly and eternal blessing to the Jew and the Gentile. The Jew thought the Gentile would be shut out. No, the Jew had a priority in the covenant. The Jew was first in the priority of the covenant. The Jew was first in chronology as Christ came first to the Jew. But may I hasten to add that because of their priority in salvation, they also have a priority in judgment. And theirs will be a severer condemnation if they reject. And that is the meaning of Amos 3:2, where the prophet says, "You only have I known of all the families of the earth." And most people stop there. You only, speaks to Israel, you only have I known of all the families of the earth. You're the family that I have made my own. And the word know means an intimate love relationship. You only have I loved as my own of all the families of the earth. And then he says, therefore, I will punish you for all your iniquities. There's a severer punishment on Israel because of the intimacy they had with God. So they are first in salvation opportunity and they are first in judgment responsibility. There's no exemption for the Jew or the Gentile. No exemption for the moral man, the religious man. They don't make it any easier on him. They just make it harder. Let's look at the second group. The works of those who receive wrath, verses 8 and 9. And they're kind of sandwiched in the middle of those other two verses.
But unto them that are contentious, that's the Authorized Translation, and do not obey the truth, but obey unrighteousness, indignation and wrath, tribulation and anguish upon every soul of man that doeth evil, of the Jew first, and also of the Greek. Those who by their good works prove they have sought God are contrasted with those who by their evil works prove they have sought self. And they are characterized by three terms or three phrases. First one, verse 8, look at it. The word is contentious in the Authorized. Aretheia is a Greek word, and there is a lot of discussion about what its original root is. It seems best to take this as coming from a root which means a hireling. And the basic concept of the word is self-seeking. And the first characterization of an unrighteous person is that he is utterly wrapped up in what pleases him. What pleases him? What satisfies me? What makes me feel good? What makes me happy? What feathers my bed? 2 Timothy 3:2 says that men will be lovers of their own selves. And this is the basic problem of unregenerate man. He is totally wrapped up in himself. The Lord died, it said in 2 Corinthians 5:15, that they who live should not henceforth live unto themselves, because that's man's basic bent. So you have a person then who is totally self-seeking. And of course, that would lead to a contentious attitude toward the Lord. That would basically lead to a spirit of rebellion. And that's what you have in the second thought. Look at it in verse 8. They do not obey the truth. You know, if you're self-seeking, you're going to resist what God says. God speaks the truth, and you say, I'm not interested in what you want. I'm going to do what I want. They don't obey the truth. It doesn't say why in this passage. It just says they don't. We're only looking at the deeds. They just don't obey the truth. Man rebels against God. His reaction is against God. He is quarrelsome with God, if you will. And this reflects the basic egotism of sinfulness. There's a third phrase. Not only does he not obey the truth, but he does obey unrighteousness. No man lives in a vacuum. You either do right or wrong. You just don't go down the middle. This is the flow of life. First, there is rebellion, and out of that rebellion comes disobedience, and then comes dire sinfulness, as the life simply goes toward unrighteous behavior. Now listen, the road to hell then is basically very simply defined. It is a spirit of antagonism toward the Lordship of Jesus Christ. Do you get that? The road to hell is basically a spirit of antagonism toward the Lordship of Christ. You will not respond, you will rebel. You will not obey, you will disobey. Now listen carefully here. I want you to get this point. If the road to hell is a spirit of antagonism toward the Lordship of Christ, then the road to heaven must be the opposite. It must be an attitude of submission to the Lordship of Christ. And that is precisely what it is saying. God wants you to seek for glory and honor and incorruption. God wants the heart to seek heavenward, Godward, above. And even though we don't always attain, there is that seeking heart. And when we fail, there is that brokenness. If an unregenerate person is one who rebels against the Lordship of Christ, then a Christian has to be the opposite of that by character. That is clearly the message of this text. Eternal life belongs to those who show the work of God in their hearts by living under the obedience of the Lordship of Christ. Those who refuse to do so are the unregenerate and those who receive wrath. You can see that sin is basically an attack on God and calls for His holy reaction. Look back at verse 8 for a moment. To those people He gives indignation and wrath. Kind of interesting words. Indignation. The Greek root means to rush along, to be in a hurry, to be in a heat or a sweat, to breathe violently. It is someone moving fast, breathing violently, hurrying, sweating. It is the word used in the 4th chapter of Luke to describe the fury and the rage of a mad crowd that wanted to throw Jesus off a cliff. So it is a word of fury. It is a word of fervor. And it is saying that toward those whose works are against God

and the lordship of Christ, God will burst out in a heat. He will burst out like a consuming fire against those living in such rebellion. And then it adds the word wrath, which is another term for anger, a little differently. It means to reach a pitch of fury. It is the end of mercy. It is the end of grace. It's just all over with in terms of God's patience and God's tolerance. A swelling, furious, final anger. And so you can see by these terms that God is talking about a great fury of anger against those whose works reflect an earthward attitude and a denial of God. Verse 9, tribulation and anguish. He adds those as if we don't have enough words. Tribulation, philipsis. It means to put pressure on something or to press it. It is used in Acts 11:19 of the crushing persecution of the early church. It is used of the struggles of saints in Romans 12:12. It is used of Paul's being persecuted nearly to death in 2 Corinthians 1:8. It is used of Christ's sufferings in Colossians 1:24 as he was put through tribulation, pressing, pressure, oppression. It always carries the idea of affliction. Affliction. It can refer to an inner or an outer affliction, but affliction is the idea. And then anguish is a most interesting word, a common Greek word for narrow, meaning the narrowness of a place, a confined, narrow place, limited. Think of it this way. God is going to be angry. His fury is going to reach a fever pitch in verse 8. In verse 9, the result of that is going to be affliction in a narrow place. I can't think of a better definition of hell than that. Affliction in a narrow, confined, imprisoned place. A confinement and imprisonment that produces a powerful, fearful pain. That's why the New Testament says hell is an everlasting punishment, an everlasting fire, a furnace of fire, a lake of fire, fire and brimstone, an unquenchable fire, a place of suffering where the worm dies not, the fire is not quenched, there's weeping, wailing, gnashing of teeth. It is anguish in a confined imprisonment. And it will come upon every soul of man that doeth evil. Everyone whose life pattern is continually evil. Everyone whose mode of living is that of an unrighteous behavior. People filled with selfish ambition, refusing to obey the lordship of Christ. Wrath and anger. So God judges. And he judges according to deeds, just as he judges according to guilt, as he judges according to truth, and he judges according to knowledge. And a person's deeds, as we said long ago, are the inflexible, infallible indicator of their life. You see, the key thought is that true righteousness produces true good deeds. And God can judge then on the basis of those deeds. And unrighteousness, no matter how religious it gets, will produce only evil deeds. And God will have no respect for any person. He will judge all equally. There will be an absolute equity in ultimate judgment. Now, just one question, and I want to close. How, and we have to answer this question, even though it doesn't come till chapter 3. How can a person produce the good works that gain for him glory and honor and peace and eternal life? That's the question, isn't it? We started with the fact that God's going to judge. We saw something about that judgment. We have now seen criteria by which God will judge. The question is, now I know that I must produce the righteous works to avoid the eternal judgment of God, but how? Well, let's jump the gun on Paul a little bit and go over to chapter 3, verse 21. The righteousness that God desires, the righteousness of God, apart from the law, is manifest. In other words, it isn't going to happen through your own self-effort of trying to keep some rules, even though they be the right rules. It is the righteousness of God that comes, verse 22, by faith in Jesus Christ, unto all and upon all them that, what? Believe. Verse 24 says, we're justified freely by his grace through the redemption that is in Christ Jesus.

0: Now, that's really all you need to know, beloved. The way and the only way to produce the righteous deeds is to possess the righteousness of Christ. And the only way to possess the righteousness of Christ is by faith in His redemptive work. Do you believe that He died, God incarnate, for your sin? Do you believe that He rose again for your justification? Do you believe that He ever lives to make intercession for you? Do you believe that He'll come back to complete the redemptive plan? If you believe and you receive Christ, He gives you the capacity by the implantation of His own eternal life to produce righteous deeds. And when the day comes that judgment is to occur, God will see the record of a righteous life and know that such a life could only be the product of the indwelling presence of the living Christ and grant eternal life.
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9: You know, we talk a lot about being saved. That term has sort of fallen out of favor in the last few years. But when I grew up, that's what everybody talked about. They would ask you straight out, are you saved? And salvation is the reason for that, because salvation is the doctrine of God's love for us and His giving us His Son to be our Savior. So the question about salvation is important. But I'm going to ask you today, are you saved? That's a good question. That means, have you ever come to the place in your life where you recognized your sin and acknowledged that you were falling short of the glory of God, according to the Scripture, and you asked Jesus Christ to forgive you of your sin and to come into your life and be your Savior, and you became a Christian? When that happened, according to the Bible, you became saved. And salvation is at the core of that. This is part two of our discussion of that, and we'll get to it in just a moment. First, let me remind you that we're getting to the end of this month, and before you know it, it will be over, and I won't be talking about this beautiful calendar anymore, and it won't be available anymore. 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
10: When Paul

Paul talks about the sons of disobedience. He wasn't referring to our disobedience against God. He was referring to our failure to meet even our own standards. All he's trying to do is help us understand that we don't have what it takes to do it, not even for one day. The Bible says the heart is sinful above all things. Who can know it? And so if we don't have help from outside, we can't help ourselves. We're lost. We need something from the outside to enter into our lives. And we know that that something is a someone who is Jesus Christ, who reaches down to bring us up out of the misery of our sin. We're dead, deceived, disobedient, and the Bible even goes further and says we're defiled, among whom we also once conducted ourselves in the lust of our flesh, fulfilling the desires of the flesh and of the mind. Now, he's talking here not just about sexuality. Oftentimes, that's what we think, lust is just sexuality, but it's not that at all. It's throwing ourselves into doing whatever we want in any number of circumstances. How many people today do you see living for themselves and caring only for their own selfish needs? That's the way we were until God got a hold of us. We didn't see life outside of ourselves. We saw only ourselves. But the worst part of this list that Paul makes in the first three verses of this second chapter is we're doomed. Now, at this point in the message, I can imagine you might be feeling discouraged, maybe even upset. Maybe you're thinking, I didn't come to church to have you tell me I'm dead, deceived, disobedient, defiled, and doomed. I understand that. And the very good news is that you and I are none of those things if we're Christians, not any longer. Remember, Paul was describing what the Ephesians, and by extension, what we were before we experienced the blessing of salvation. Why is he doing that? He wants people to understand why it is they need to be saved. My father was a pastor, and he used to tell me all the time, David, the hardest thing about preaching is getting people lost first so you can get them saved. So many people come to church and they think they're okay. You know, we used to ask this question when we would talk to people about their faith. If you were to stand before God today and he would say to you, why should I let you into my heaven? What would you say? And I've asked that question probably thousands of times. And the answers are almost inevitably the same. A long list of everything we think we have done that gets us into heaven, which might be good if you could get to heaven by doing good works, but you can't. And even if you're the best of good workers, you can never be perfect. And the Bible says if you break the law in one place, you've broken the whole law. The law is like a chain. Take one link out of it and it all falls apart. What Paul has to help us understand, what we all need to understand, if you're here today and you don't know Jesus Christ, you say, well, I'm in a program. Well, good luck with that. The program won't get you anywhere. You need a personal savior who can come and live within your heart and lift you up above all of that. Because the Bible says that without Jesus Christ, this is who we are. We're dead. We're lost. We're without hope. Whenever you feel tempted to take pride in the fact that you're a Christian, remember where you came from. Look over your shoulder and look at what you once were and thank God for what he's done for you. Some of us may have grown up in good families, Christian homes, and we became Christian. Thank God for what you've been saved from. That's the reason we need to be saved. There used to be a song that said, I reached up to heaven and I couldn't quite reach the goal, but then one day God reached down to me and brought me up from where I was. So that's why you need to be saved. That's the reason for salvation. But now that's the good news. You know, the good news always comes after you understand why you need the good news. Ephesians 2:4, but God, who is rich in mercy because of his great love, has loved us. In your Bible, if you mark your Bible, circle the words, but God. I love the way Paul starts this section of his letter. In verses 1-3, he's described all the reasons why we have no hope apart from Christ. We were afloat on an ocean of our own sin with no way to get ourselves back to the shore. We were done. But God. In many ways, these are the two greatest words in the scripture. You could say these two words summarize the entire theme and message of God's word. Adam and Eve were lost forever because of their sin, but God. Noah deserved to be drowned along with the rest of the world, but God. Jonah did nothing to deserve a second chance,
but God

Humanity deserved complete and total wrath after crucifying the Savior of the world. But God, you see, take any situation you want, as bad as it is, insert God in the middle of it, and everything changes. But God. James Montgomery Boyce said, if you understand those two words, they will save your soul. If you recall them daily and live by them, they will transform your life. God is the difference maker. The situation we're in apart from God, there's only one answer. You need God. You need Jesus Christ. It says in verses 4-9, but God, who is rich in mercy because of the great love with which he loved us, even when we were dead in trespasses, made us alive together with Christ. By grace you have been saved, raised us up together, and made us sit together in the heavenly places in Christ Jesus, that in the ages to come he might show the exceeding riches of his grace in his kindness toward us in Christ. For by grace you have been saved through faith, and that not of yourselves. It is a gift of God, not of works, lest any man should boast. Now, I'm going to give you a quick little tutorial on what it takes to be a Christian. That's what Paul does next. He uses phrases that we know, but he puts them in the right progression. Here's the first one. Rich mercy. Say that with me. Rich mercy. But God, who is rich in mercy. The first ingredient in God's recipe for salvation is mercy. Paul reminded his readers that God is rich in mercy. He's got enough mercy for everybody. Here's the wonderful psalm that speaks of that. Psalm 103, verses 8-12. The Lord is merciful and gracious. He's slow to anger and abounding in mercy. He will not always strive with us, nor will he keep his anger forever. He has not dealt with us according to our sins, nor punished us according to our iniquities. For as the heavens are high above the earth, so great is his mercy toward those who fear him. As far as the east is from the west, so far has he removed our transgressions from us. What is mercy? Here it is. Mercy is God withholding from us what we really deserve. I hear people all the time say, well, I just want justice. I don't want justice. I need mercy. If we got justice, we would get just what we deserve. But God is rich in mercy. I like what Pastor Dane Ortlund says about this. The Bible says that God is not tight-fisted with mercy. He's open-handed, not frugal, but lavish, not poor, but rich. That God is rich in mercy means that your regions of deepest shame and regret are not hotels through which mercy passes, but homes in which mercy abides. It means the things about you that make you cringe the most make him hug the hardest. It means his mercy is not calculating and cautious like ours. It is unrestrained, flood-like, sweeping, magnanimous. It means our haunting shame is not a problem for him, but the very thing he loves most to work with. It means our sins do not cause his love to take a hit. Our sins cause his love to surge forward all the more. Almighty God is rich in mercy. I want to tell you that today. Whoever you may be, whatever you think is beyond the pale of God's ability to touch you, here's what the Bible says. God has got so much mercy, nothing you could ever do would keep you from that supply. God has mercy. He keeps from us what we deserve. And then the Bible says he has great love. But God, who is rich in mercy because of his great love. Why has God given us his mercy? Because he loves us. Why does he love us? Because God is love, not because we've done anything to make him love us. Remember, it's not because of what you do, it's because of what he's done. You and I don't deserve to be loved, not by God, but he loves us anyway. Scripture makes that clear. The world's most famous Bible verse, everybody pretty much knows, for God so loved the world that he gave his only begotten son that whoever believes in him should not perish but have everlasting life. And Romans 5:8 says, but God demonstrates his love toward us that while we were still sinners, Christ died for us. And 1 John says, in this the love of God was manifested toward us, that God sent his only begotten son into this world that we might live through him. In this is love, not that we love God, but that God loved us and sent his son to be the satisfaction for our sins. You see the reason why we aren't stuck in our death and disobedience and defilement? No, we aren't stuck because God's got a lot of mercy

0: And God's got a lot of love. Here's the third one. He's rich in grace. Now, let me just show you the difference between mercy and grace. It's real simple. Listen to this. Mercy is God withholding from us what we deserve, and grace is God giving to us what we don't deserve. That's what happens when you become a Christian. He covers your sin with mercy, and he gives you eternal life, which you don't deserve, which I don't deserve. That's God's grace. Ephesians 2:5 says, by grace you have been saved. In verse 7, that in the ages to come he might show the exceeding riches of his grace. Denise Banderman helps us to understand what grace is. She tells the story of taking a final exam at Hannibal LaGrange College in Missouri. When she arrived at class, all of the students were anxiously doing their last minute review. The teacher arrived and told the nervous students that they were responsible for everything they had covered in class and everything they had read in the book. And the class began to shake. Denise knew she could never achieve. Then the teacher handed out the test face down before instructing everyone to start. To Denise's amazement, when she turned over the test, every answer on the test was filled in. Her name was even written on the exam in red ink, and the bottom of the last page said this: this is the end of the exam. All the answers on your test are correct. You will receive an A on the exam. The reason you passed the test is because the creator of the test took the test for you. All the work you did in preparation for this test did not help you get the A. You have just experienced grace. And many of us are wondering, where do I go to that school, you know? Then the professor said, some of you learn from lectures, some things you learn from research, some things you can only learn from experience. You have just experienced grace. 100 years from now, if you know Jesus Christ as your personal Savior, your name will be written down in a book and you will have had nothing to do with writing it there. That will be the ultimate grace experience. Those of us who are Christians, we love to sing the song we sing almost every week here, Amazing Grace. How sweet the sound that saved a wretch like me. Paul helps us understand what that wretch thing means. He tells us that's what we were before we came to Christ, but it was the amazing grace of God that came into our lives and lifted us up out of that mire of sin and set us on a solid rock. Listen to what Paul wrote to Timothy. He said, although I was formerly a blasphemer and a persecutor and an insolent man, I obtained mercy because I did it ignorantly in unbelief. And the grace of our Lord was exceedingly abundant with faith and love which are in Christ Jesus. Rich mercy, great love, rich grace, and number 4, free gift. For by grace you have been saved through faith, and that not of yourselves. It is the gift of God. I know it sounds too good to be true. I know we've been told over and over that there's no such thing as a free lunch. But the reality remains the same. God has offered the gift of salvation to any of us who will receive it, including you and me. He has offered it to us for free. An ad for the U.S. Marines pictured a sword, and beneath the words, earned, never given. The message, if you want to become a Marine, you have to earn it through sacrifice, determination, and hard work. But if you want to become a Christian, you have to flip the script. You have to switch the first and third words of the Marine slogan. You see, the message of the gospel is given, never earned. You cannot earn your salvation. It's a gift. Becoming a Christian is not like becoming a Marine. You can't save your soul through sacrifice and determination. This is not a medal to be earned. It's a gift to be received. Have you received the gift? So how do we accept it? What does that look like? The final ingredient in God's remedy for our lives is rich mercy, great love, rich grace, free gift through faith. We receive the gift of salvation through faith. We cannot receive that gift by works, by our own efforts. Paul went to great lengths to explain that truth to the Ephesians. He said, for by grace you have been saved through faith, and it is not of yourselves. It is the gift of God, not of works, lest any man should boast. We say, Dr. German, that's all great, but what is faith? How does that work? That's coming to a place, if I can use these words carefully, that you bet your life on Jesus Christ. There's a little acrostic I used to explain what faith is. It goes, forsaking all, I trust him. That's what faith is. Faith is turning away from anything else you might hope to be putting your faith in to go to heaven, and realizing the only hope you have to go to heaven, the only hope you have to be saved, is in Jesus Christ. It's not Jesus Christ plus this. It's not Jesus Christ in a catechism. It's not Jesus Christ and do the best you can. It's only Jesus Christ, nothing less, nothing more. Faith. Charles Spurgeon described it this way. He said, our condition is like that of a child in a burning house, who, having escaped to the edge of the window, is hanging on by the window sill, and the flames are pouring out of the window underneath, and the poor child would soon be burned or falling, be dashed to pieces. He therefore held on with the clutch of death. He did not dare to relax his grasp until a strong man underneath said, boy, drop, drop, I'll catch you. Now, it was no saving faith for the boy to believe that the man was strong. That was evident. That was good help toward faith. But he might have known that and still have perished. It was faith when the boy let go and dropped down into his big friend's arms. There you are, sinner, clinging to your sins and your good works, said Spurgeon. The Savior says, drop, drop into my arms. It's not doing, it is leaving off from doing. It's not working, it's trusting in the work which Jesus has already done. Trust, that is the word. Simple, solid, hearty, earnest trust. Trust, and it will not take an hour to save you. The moment you trust, you are saved. The moment you let go of all of the things you've been trusting in before, and trust in Jesus Christ alone for salvation, you become a Christian. That is our remedy for salvation. Those are the ingredients: rich mercy, great love, great grace, all wrapped up in a free gift that we receive through faith. As you can see, salvation is all about God, purchased by Him, offered by Him, and our only part is to receive it. Can't do anything to earn it, can't do anything to merit it, you just receive it. Max Lucado sums up the message of Ephesians 2 when he makes this application to a story we all remember. It was the fall of 2010, and billions of people around the globe were captivated by the story of the Chilean miners trapped beneath 2,000 feet of solid rock, and 33 men were desperate. The collapse of a main tunnel had sealed their exit and thrust them into survival mode. They ate 2 spoonfuls of tuna, a sip of milk, and a morsel of peaches every other day. For 2 months, they prayed for someone to save them. On the surface above, the Chilean rescue team worked around the clock, consulting NASA, meeting with experts. They designed a 13-foot-tall capsule and drilled first a communications hole, then an excavation tunnel. There was no guarantee of success. No one had ever been trapped underground this long and lived to tell about it. Now someone has. On October 13th, 2010, the men began to emerge, slapping high fives and leading victory chants. A great-grandfather, a 44-year-old who was planning a wedding, then a 19-year-old, all had different stories, but all made the same decision. They trusted someone else to save them. No one returned the rescue offer with the Declaration of Independence. I can get out of here myself. They all stared at the same stone tomb long enough to reach the unanimous opinion, we need help. We need someone to penetrate this world and pull us out. And when the rescue capsule came, they climbed in. I wonder if you wouldn't like to do that today yourself. Jesus Christ offers the rescue capsule. You say, what do I have to do to be saved? Just trust Him. Just open your heart and say, Lord Jesus, I've been trusting in all the wrong things all my life. I've been trusting in my own good works. I've been trusting I can be better than somebody else when I realize what I really need is I need help from above. And you've promised it to me if I will just put my trust in your Son, Jesus Christ. Jesus Christ is the rescue capsule. And you have to get in. That's all you have to do. Just believe it. You say, well, Pastor, do I have to come to a class? No. Nope. Just believe it. And He will change your life. He will change everything about you. We were in Raleigh, Durham, North Carolina, had our Turning Point rally there. It's a long weekend, and when those things are over, we're pretty well spent. We were in the elevator going back to our room at the hotel, and Donna had a copy of the program for the night, and on the front of it, it said something about Night with David Jeremiah. This guy got on the elevator and he said, David Jeremiah, is he here? And I said, I'm right here. And I thought the guy was going to have a heart attack, you know? He said, I wondered if I'd ever get to meet you. Let me tell you my story. 30 years ago, I was in a mess in my life trying to make things right, and I started listening to you on the radio, and I accepted Jesus Christ as my Savior. My wife is saved. My family is saved. He's head of an attorney bureau in Orlando. And he told the story of how Jesus Christ had changed his life. You know, that's not an isolated story. Whenever Jesus Christ comes to live within your heart, he changes you from the inside out and makes you the person God created you to be. I want to ask you today, are you willing to trust him? You say, well, let me think about it. And there's nothing to think about. Either you'll trust him or you won't. You say, well, I'm not going to make a decision today. If you don't make a decision today, you have made the decision. Make the decision to trust him. There's never going to be a time like this.
1: That's right. The Bible tells us that today is the day of salvation and that we should not put off for tomorrow what God has told us to do today. I always tell people the time between when God tells you to do something and you don't do it, that's the devil's time. If you felt in your spirit today God talking to you about your own relationship, about your being saved, open your heart to Jesus Christ right now while you're tender toward this message and toward him, and he will change your life. You will not believe what God is going to do in your life when you put your heart together with his in salvation. Tomorrow we're going to talk about the oneness of our faith. Once again, from the beautiful book of Ephesians, how we are together as God's people in unity and as a family. And don't forget, that's right here on Turning Point tomorrow on this good station. Thank you for listening. I'm David Jeremiah, and I'll be here tomorrow. Hope you will be too.
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4: Hello, it's Michael Vanstone here, and I just want to take a moment to say a huge thank you to everyone who gave to our transmission appeal here on Premier Christian Radio. And I'm so grateful to be able to share that when we closed the appeal at 7 p.m. on Friday the 25th of September, the total received was £605,700. That's £605,700. And hear this, the cash portion of the appeal was hit 45 seconds before the deadline of 7 o'clock. Seriously, the cash portion of the appeal was hit 45 seconds before 7 o'clock. As Kevin Bennett, our CEO, has said, the precision of the provision is remarkable. 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
2: Douglas MacArthur wrote on his 75th birthday, "In the central place of every heart, there is a recording chamber. So long as it receives messages of beauty, hope, cheer, and courage, so long are you young. But when the wires are all down and your heart is covered with the snows of pessimism and the ice of cynicism, then and only then have you grown old."
1: What do you do with a gift you didn't earn and could never repay? For Job, his fiery season of suffering finally cooled. The long night gave way to morning, and from the hand of God came blessing upon blessing. More than he'd lost, more than he'd dreamed. But here's the beautiful thing. Those blessings weren't just for Job. Woven through his story is hope for you, wherever you find yourself today, right now, in your own fire. Today on Insight for Living, Chuck Swindoll continues the message titled, "And Job Lived Happily Ever After, or Did He?"
2: I find when I get to the 10th verse of this last chapter of his book that it begins to list for me no less than four great rewards that came his way. Four gold-like blessings from the hand of God. And I enumerate them for us so that you might take hope where you find yourself today. Now, your rewards will be different because our trials are different. The blessings that come your way ultimately will not be the same as Job's necessarily. But these are his, and you will have yours. Take heart. The first of the four blessings I find in verse 10 and verse 12 of Job 42. Job's possessions are doubled. The Lord restored the fortunes of Job when he prayed for his friends. And the latter part of the verse explains what that means. The Lord increased all that Job had twofold. Now, there's a second blessing that comes in verse 11. His relatives and friends emerge. Notice what these people did when they came. They came to him and they ate bread with him in his house, and they consoled him and they comforted him for all the adversities that the Lord had brought on him. What a great family reunion. That brings me to a third blessing that came his way. Job's children are all replaced. Verse 13, he had seven sons and three daughters. Let's say they did. Okay. She had a little hand in that. They're both getting up in years. Okay. And one day she says to Job, "You're not going to believe this, but I think I'm pregnant." He goes, "Say what?" Let's just say they're both 70, okay? Let's just start there. Here's Job laughing with his wife over the fact he's going to have a baby. Takes some maternity clothes out of mothballs and says, I guess I didn't fit back into that. Not just once, not twice. We're talking 10 pregnancies. He and his wife are given the ability to reproduce. And regardless of their ages, and we're not told exactly what it is, they get to enjoy the blessings of parenting, get this, with the wisdom of grandparents. Can't beat that combination. How often we have said, "I so wish I knew then what I now know. I'd have been such a better parent." Well, they have the chance for a second time around. They don't make the mistakes they made the first time, or many of them. They got seven boys and they got three daughters, and we read a little about the girls here, not anything about the boys. We read their names, Jemima and Keziah and Karen Hapuk. Notice something else about the daughters, not only their names, but they're lovely. "In all the land, no women were found so fair as Job's daughters." Isn't that great? "In all the land, there was none so fair." And their father, here's the third fact, not only their names and their beauty within and without, but their father gave them inheritance among their brothers. How unusual. But understand, this is before the Mosaic law. Now the four.

fourth of the great blessings have to do with his later years. The blessings of a long and satisfying life. You read of them in 16 and 17. Let's say Job is about 70 by the time the healing comes and the recovery, and he's lived a full life, and now we read that he lives 140 years after this, after the trials, and now he enters, if you will, a second phase of life. And if you add 70 to this, you come up with a 210 years of life. How great that must have been for him. In fact, look at what we read. He saw his sons and his grandsons and great-grandsons. It says four generations. Sons, grandsons, great-grandson, maybe great-great, depending on where the generations would start. It's not clear from this. And then he died. Isn't that a sweet way it appears? He dies an old man and full of days. The message reads, then he died an old man of full life. Living Bible renders this, then at last he died an old, old man after living a long, good life. You know, men and women, not much is said in any circle about those who are aging. It's sort of the overlooked segment of life, even though there are more of this particular category than ever before in our history of humanity. So we linger here long enough to not only have a little fun with it, but to draw some lessons from it. This is a man who has seen a lot of life. It's said of Abraham, he breathed his last and died in a ripe old age, an old man, and satisfied with life, and he was gathered to his people. Probably a reference of joining his people in the afterlife, we would say in heaven. It was said of David, then he died in a ripe old age, full of days, riches, and honor. Job is not dying a struggling, cranky, broken old codger whom no one enjoyed being around. This man is seeing his children, his grandchildren, his great-grandchildren. He is reliving so much of life and passing along so many of the things that he has learned. One of my sources says, the patriarchal formula, old and full of years, is expressive of a completely fulfilled life. What a way to die. Not as we began, living happily ever after. That's not possible. We're on this earth. We still have a sin-cursed nature. We still must deal with a hostile world and nature in others that is less than desirable. But there can be satisfaction. There can be fulfillment. There can be a purpose. Age is not kind to the human body. There are things that occur that even those very effective in their earlier years begin to fade. You who are younger have no idea what that feels like. Let's learn from a passage like this the value of helping those who are aging enjoy a more satisfying life. Douglas MacArthur wrote on his 75th birthday, in the central place of every heart, there is a recording chamber. So long as it receives messages of beauty, hope, cheer, and courage, so long are you young. But when the wires are all down and your heart is covered with the snows of pessimism and the ice of cynicism, then and only then have you grown old. It's my experience to be in an enviable place where I am in life, especially as it relates to ministry and to my connection with Dallas Seminary. You have no idea, unless you're where I am as often as I am, you have no idea of the pleasure that I get from being with men who are my mentors, who taught me when I was younger
and they're still walking.

God. It's wonderful to see a 75, 80, even into their 90-year-olds still loving Jesus, still writing great works and reading and challenging me to stay strong. I love it when they call me Sonny. Dr. Walford was talking to me. He says, when I was your age, I thought that is a great compliment, man. Now, I know that aging has its scary moments, I realize. Some are still driving in their 90s. We had one of our older faculty members driving up and bouncing off the curb not long ago. And the car just died, and so the person that was riding with him jumped out of the door and held onto the top and went, it was great. I was so glad I had not been in that car. Some wag said, remember, older folks are worth a lot more. They have silver in their hair, gold in their teeth, stones in their kidneys, lead in their feet, and natural gas in their gut. Worth a lot, folks. Let me give you 5 tips on how to stay young, okay? I'm going to pass them along to you. They're original with me. Nobody gave them to me. I've sort of learned them as life has unfolded for me. And you might want to write them down. I don't care what your age is. You'll be here someday. And when you are, you'll need to review these. You want to stay young? Remember these 5 things. Number 1, your mind isn't old, so keep developing it. Your mind isn't old. Keep developing it. Read more, watch less television. Spend time with people who talk about events and ideas rather than sitting around a shop talking about people and how sorry this young generation is. Nobody wants to be around a crotchety old person who sees only the clouds and the rain. Your mind is not old. Keep developing it. Keep developing it. I read about one comedian who said his daddy is so ready to die he won't even buy green bananas. That's a crazy way to live. Dare the aging process. Buy a whole bunch of green bananas. Your mind isn't old. Number 2, your humor isn't over. Keep enjoying it. I love being around older people who still see the sunny side of life. They still see things funny happening. They still can tell a great story. They still enjoy a real belly laugh. You look fabulous when you laugh. And it takes years off of you. Helps clean out some of the lines on your faces. And some of you would do well to cultivate a better sense of humor. Did I say something wrong? Maybe so. Your humor isn't over. Keep developing it. Keep enjoying it. Number 3, your strength isn't gone. Keep using it. Don't let yourself get crippled up, if you will. If affliction comes and you can't hold it back, that's obvious. And certainly, we care about that, and we want you to find assistance any way you can. And we are increasingly more sensitive, I'm glad to say, of those who have disabilities. But most of us don't, thank the Lord. Quit addressing every ache and pain. Quit talking about how weak you're getting and how others will have to do this for you. You keep doing it. My physician friend for so many years made the mistake of telling an 84-year-old woman who had just ran 5 miles, he said to her,
at the next checkup, he said, you know, take it easy. You don't have to run 5 miles. Week and a half later, she died. And he said to me at the memorial service, I'll never again tell a patient to take it easy. Step up. Step up. Take the stairway. Don't always take the elevator. Walk out into life and travel and accept the challenges that life throws at you. You become increasingly more in demand. Your strength isn't gone. Keep using it. Here's a fourth. Your opportunities haven't vanished, so keep pursuing them. There are people all around you who could use an encouraging word, an affirming note, a phone call that says, I love you and believe in you and I'm praying for you. So go there. Opportunities have not vanished. Don't allow yourself to get crowded in and closed in so that all the blinds stay pulled and all the doors stay locked and you live in the terror of somebody taking advantage of you. What a dreadful way to live. Without removing any of the need for necessary safety, don't live your life facing and thinking only of the dangers. If you do, you'll never leave your neighborhood. Opportunities haven't vanished. Keep pursuing them. Fifth is obvious. Your God is not dead. Keep serving and seeking him. You'll find the living God is ageless. We always picture him as an old man with white hair blowing wind out of the north, but that's not God. The Lord Jesus is timeless. One of the things we'll be impressed with when we're with him is this incredible condition in which he is living his life. Take care of yourself. Keep up those good habits of health. Don't think it's not important. Job pulled through all of this and lived even another 140 years. And I read nothing of his being somehow set aside. 10 kids will do that to you, if nothing else. That'll keep you hopping. Came across a piece. Lord, thou knowest better than I know myself that I am growing older and will someday be old. Keep me from getting talkative and particularly from the fatal habit of thinking I must say something on every subject and on every occasion. Release me from the craving to try and straighten out everybody's affairs. Keep my mind free from the recital of endless details. Give me wings to get to the point. I ask for grace enough to listen to the tales of others' pains. Help me endure them with patience. But seal my lips on my own aches and pains. They are increasing, and my love of rehearsing them is becoming sweeter as the years go by. I dare not ask for improved memory, but for a growing humility and a lessening cocksureness when my memory seems to clash with the memories of others. Teach me the glorious lesson that occasionally I may be mistaken. Keep me reasonably sweet. Isn't that a great line? I do not want to be a saint. Some of them are so hard to live with. But a sour old woman or man is one of the crowning works of the devil. Make me thoughtful but not moody, helpful but not bossy. With my vast store of wisdom, seems a pity not to use it. But thou knowest, Lord, I want a few friends at the end.

0: and unexpected people. And give me, Lord, the grace to tell them so. I wish for all of you a full life that's marked not by living happily ever after, impossible, but satisfied, fulfilled, challenged, useful, godly, balanced, reasonably sweet. Reasonably sweet. I'm going to draw two more messages from Job. One will be what Job teaches us about ourselves. That's next time. And following that, what Job teaches us about our God. Then I promise we'll end the series. Bow with me, will you please? Could it be that the reason you are finding it elusive, this pursuit of a dream or remaining reasonably sweet, that you simply don't have a savior? Here you are at this age, lived all these years, however old you may be, and you've never come to the cross. My, what a gap. No wonder life's getting more tedious and you're becoming more negative. You're lost. You're lost. Spiritually unborn. But there's a remedy. There's a remedy. We sang about it in the hymns and the songs. He is our strength when we are weak. He is the treasure that we seek. He is our all in all. That's Christ. I invite you to Him. Just turn it over to Him. Bring all the stuff of your life, and He has a wonderful way. Like restoring Job, He'll restore you, forgive you, give you a future. Come to Him today, won't you? Thank you, Lord, for lessons learned within the lines and between the lines of your inspired word. Thank you for truth to live by and to die by and to age with and to pass along. Thank you for our friend Job. It's like he's almost become a member of our family. Thank you for his model. Thank you for coming back to him with such words and deeds of assurance. Thank you for blessing him like no one else in his day. We find hope there, Lord, and reason to go on. We love you, and we say again, you are our all in all. For when even our father and mother fail us, the Lord will take us up. And weeping may endure for the night, but joy comes in the morning. Those who sow in sorrow and tears will reap in joy. I pray for my friends today who hear these words, who've never come to the Savior, or they've come and they've drifted. They've let the old nature take over. I pray that you'd cleanse them and free them and give them renewal and hope, that they might become one of those treasured aging people we need more of in this old world that's lost its way. And now unto him who has guarded us from stumbling and who can present us faultless before the presence of his joy with exceeding joy, to the only wise God, our dear Savior, be glory and majesty, dominion and power, both now and forever. In Jesus' dear name, we pray. And everyone said, Amen.
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story and find not a fairy tale, but something far richer. Chuck Swindoll reminds us that on this earth, no one lives happily ever after, yet there can be fulfillment, purpose, and blessing from the hand of God. 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

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I'm John Pantry. Chuck Swindoll answers the question on Tuesday on Insight for Living.

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Good and upright is the Lord. Therefore he instructs sinners in his ways. He guides the humble in what is right, and teaches them his way. All the ways of the Lord are loving and faithful towards those who keep the demands of his covenant. For the sake of your name, Lord, forgive my iniquity, though it is great. Who then are those who fear the Lord? He will instruct them in the ways they should choose. They will spend their days in prosperity, and their descendants will inherit the land. The Lord confides in those who fear him. He makes his covenant known to them. My eyes are ever on the Lord, for only he will release my feet from the snare.

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1: Hello, I'm Tola Mbakwe. Five men remain in police custody over a suspected bomb plot at a military base in Gloucestershire used by the US Air Force. It's understood an investigation's considering possible Iranian links after police were alerted to three suspicious vans near RAF Fairford early on Sunday. Donald Trump's again suggested the arrests are part of a long-running investigation.
2: We know all about them and you'll be hearing about it very soon. We caught them.
1: Residents from 85 homes have been evacuated. Protesters have mostly dispersed after being told there'll be a fresh process to address the Drumkey dispute. Sinn Féin's First Minister, Michelle O'Neill, joined thousands of demonstrators in Portadown, trying to stop the Unionist Orange Order marching down the mainly nationalist Gravahi Road in Portadown. The highly contentious parade was allowed for the first time in 28 years. Northern Ireland Secretary Sir Chris Bryant, who's meeting police and residents later, believes communication is key.
3: It's inevitable that people have their very strongly held views, and it's my job to try and help people bridge those kind of gaps. But I do want people to find it in their hearts to make a compromise, because it's only compromise that's going to get us through these difficult moments.
1: Chinese authorities have raided an underground house church in central China, confiscating believers' phones and questioning two female preachers. According to China Aid, officials also told young Christians they could no longer sing worship songs mentioning Jesus, God, or the Lord, and should instead sing songs praising the Chinese Communist Party. Pope Leo has reaffirmed his commitment to protecting children after meeting privately with seven people in France who were harmed by priests. The two-hour meeting gave them an opportunity to share their experiences and suggest ways the church can improve its safeguarding. The Chancellor will explain his plans to remake British industry for the modern world when he addresses Labour Party's conference in Liverpool this lunchtime. John Healey will announce support for British shipbuilding ahead of his first budget next month. That's after the Prime Minister suggested he could commit to raising taxes at the next election to pay for social care reforms in England. What do these people at the conference want to hear?
4: He's starting to make promises about spending, but what does that actually mean for taxes, for national insurance?
5: I would like to hear about a ramping up of the apprenticeship schemes.
6: Good growth in every postcode is what the Prime Minister has said, but we haven't heard enough about exactly how we're going to get that.
1: And some football fans are hoping more than 70,000 people praying at Old Trafford over the weekend could be a sign of a successful season ahead for Manchester United. The huge crowd gathered for the major NSPPD prayer conference led by Nigerian pastor Jerry Eze, with worship and performances from gospel artists. Social media videos from the event also show a man proposing to his girlfriend during the conference, with the crowd cheering as she said yes.
7: The Weather, brought to you in partnership with In Touch Ministries, leading people around the world into a growing relationship with Jesus Christ.
1: A chilly but bright start across the UK this morning, with any mist and fog soon clearing for most to reveal lovely sunshine. London is currently around 13 degrees Celsius, though becoming cloudier later. Over in northwest Scotland, blustery showers continue, whilst Edinburgh sees 9 degrees Celsius after a clear night. Wales enjoys a dry, sunny start with temperatures around 15 degrees Celsius. Northern Ireland is mainly dry with sunny spells, and Belfast sees a mild 12 degrees Celsius. That's your latest from the Premier News team. 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
10: A very good morning and welcome to a new week, Monday the 28th of September. It is 4 minutes past seven now. First of all, just wanted to say thank you so much for your generous giving in our transmission appeal last week. I'm delighted to say that at the very last moment of the appeal, the target was met. Every single gift is so precious and invests into what God is doing through Premier Christian Radio. 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Of course, you can continue to give online at premier.plus as well if you missed it, if you're away on holiday. 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

0: Premier Christian Radio and how it touches lives, not just in this country, but also way beyond our borders. That was exciting and encouraging to hear. Today, though, we're back to the business of bringing you your essential daily briefing, looking at the hot topics of the day through a biblical lens and trying to discern what God is saying through all of this. And it's caught my attention that two well-known and well-respected Christian leaders in the UK have recently shared prophetic messages that we need to prepare for war and disruption. Both of them say they don't want to sow fear. It's not a time to panic, but it is time to get ready, particularly in prayer. What do you make of that? Are they right? And when do you want your leaders to speak prophetically into global and political situations, or do you want them to just focus on the gospel? I'd love your views on that this morning. Please get ready to share, and we'll be unpacking that with our panel of experts as ever. But before all that, of course, let's take time to pray with each other and for each other. If you've got something on your mind, please do get in touch right now, studio@premier.org.uk, or text me 66777, starting your message with the word Premier. We'll pray together after we've heard from Jonathan Edwards with today's Be Still and Know.
1: James chapter 4, verses 2 and 3. You do not have because you do not ask God. When you ask, you do not receive because you ask with wrong motives, that you may spend what you get on your pleasures. I want you to dream for a moment. If you could have anything in the world, what would you choose? A beautiful large home? A yacht? A luxurious holiday? Perfect health? World peace? James chapter 4 and verse 2 suggests that we just need to ask God and we'll get it. But verse 3 makes it clear that we need to ask with the right motive. That means God loves us so much that he doesn't necessarily give us what we say we want. Imagine for a moment that we did get whatever our selfish desires demanded. Everything would happen in exactly the way we wanted and at precisely the time that we demanded it. For a brief moment, it sounds like the perfect world, doesn't it? We would be in absolute control. However, the Bible has a technical word to describe such a place. It's called hell. It's the place where God is not. Our selfish desires have pushed him out. What James is telling us is that God, our gracious, loving Father, has a better plan. The conclusion is that we need to ask and keep asking, but ensure that we're asking for the right things in the right way. We need to tune our thinking into God's thinking so that all we ask for will be a blessing. So now let me ask you the big question. What are you asking God for today? And now let me pray with you. Lord God, our Father, we worship you because you love us perfectly and delight to give us the best gifts.

0: Amen. I'm so glad you joined me today. I encourage you to join me every day for Be Still and Know here on Premier. Or you might like to join the thousands of people who listen to this on podcast, which is available, of course, at any time. I hope you have a great day today. God bless you.
1: Thanks to Jonathan for reminding us of the importance of making sure we're aligning our own will with God's will, that it is thy will be done. Well, what's on your heart this morning to pray into? Is there a tricky situation at work or perhaps in your friendship group? Or do you want to thank God for answers to prayer? Or maybe you're praying for healing for someone. Whatever it is, do get in touch right now, studio@premier.org.uk, or text me 66777, starting with the word Premier, and we'll pray together into all of those things after this from Noel Robinson and Steph McLeod.

Great stuff from Noel Robinson and Steph McLeod, Breaker of Chains. Maybe there's something you need to sing that over today. Let's join in our time of prayer now. Thanks so much for sending in your prayers. Always good to know what's going on for you and who's on your mind. Tony in Derby is asking us to pray for Kathy. She's really struggling with day-to-day life. She's got many issues that she has to deal with, but anxiety, depression and chronic fatigue syndrome as well. Pax se bonum, be bold and strong, says Tony. So Lord, we speak that into Kathy. There must be days when she doesn't feel bold or strong. And Lord, I pray that whatever's happening in her body and in her mind, Lord, in her spirit, she would sense that rising up of the strength of the Lord, the joy of the Lord being her strength. We pray that she would really know that. And that can just sound so ridiculous if your body is just exhausted and flat. But Lord, we pray that we speak to Kathy's spirit in the name of Jesus, Lord, that she would rise up strong during this time as well. We ask that you would bring healing to her body in Jesus' name. E, good morning to you. You've sent me an email with the initials of lots of people who are

0: on your heart right now. You're a real prayer warrior, gathering lots of people in prayer to you. Thank you, Lord God, that you know all of the people that he mentions. You know exactly what they're going through. You know the health conditions they face and the other life challenges that are on their minds right now. We just join in holding them all up to you in prayer. We pray that we would see breakthrough in their situations and that they would know that it is you at work in their lives, and we lift them all up to you in Jesus' name. Alison, we're praying with you for Joe. It's his first day at the City Farm. He's part of the gardening group, so he's going to be outside mostly. You're praying that it goes well and that he enjoys it. Thank you, Lord, that your eye is on Joe, that you love him. He is your precious son, and it's a delight to you that Alison cares for him in such detail. And Lord, we pray for your blessing and your spirit to go with Joe at the farm, that this will be a real place where he can grow, where he can learn new things, where he can feel safe and where he can thrive. And we pray that in Jesus' name for Joe. And we pray that Alison won't be anxious, but you let him go and enjoy your bit of space as well, where God can speak to you, Alison, and give you rest and refreshment as well. And John, we continue to stand with you as you pray for a new relationship with your adult children. You've been estranged from them for many years now, and that breaks your heart, and so we know that, that breaks God's heart as well. And we do pray, Lord, for your grace to flow in that situation, that he would be reconciled with his children. And another prayer just popped in here, praying for peaceful reconciliation between all my family members and for them to forgive each other. Lord, we pray for this family too, that the grace would flow, that forgiveness would flow, that the right conversations would be had so people could be reconciled one to another in Jesus' name. I'm going to send these prayers to Premier Lifeline, where the team are going to pray for you again. If you'd like to chat with somebody on the phone this morning, or even during the afternoon, Premier Lifeline opens at 9, it closes at 5, and the number is 0300 111 0101. 0300 111 0101. Now, Ken in Dorset is going to bring us his Psalm of the Day.
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2: Hi, my name's Ken and I live in Dorset. I'd like to read Psalm 46. I love this psalm because it tells me I can always rely on God to give me his help and strength no matter what. He is always in control. God is our refuge and strength, always ready to help in times of trouble. So we will not fear when earthquakes come and the mountains crumble into the sea. Let the oceans roar and foam. Let the mountains tremble as the waters surge. A river brings joy to the city of our God, the sacred home of the Most High. God dwells in that city. It cannot be destroyed. From the very break of day, God will protect it. The nations are in chaos and their kingdoms crumble. God's voice thunders and the earth melts. The Lord of heaven's armies is here among us. The God of Israel is our fortress. Come, see the glorious works of the Lord. See how he brings destruction upon the world. He causes wars to end throughout the earth. He breaks the bow and snaps the spear. He burns the shields with fire. Be still and know that I am God. I will be honored by every nation. I will be honored throughout the world. The Lord of heaven's armies is here among us. The God of Israel is our fortress.

0: Thanks very much to Ken for sharing his psalm of the day. Don't forget, I would love to hear yours as well. What is the psalm that's speaking to you at the moment? You can just record it onto your phone as a voice note and then send it to me on WhatsApp 0303 040 1000, 0303 040 1000, or send me an email, studio@premier.org.uk. We'd love to play your psalm of the day.
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0: Where are we? 19 minutes past seven. Let's look at the day's top stories together. Five men remain in police custody over a suspected bomb plot at an RAF base in Gloucestershire used by the US military. It's understood an investigation is

0: considering possible Iranian links after police were alerted to three suspicious vans nearby. Residents of a predominantly nationalist area of Portadown will meet the Northern Ireland security and police bosses after a standoff with a unionist parade. Members of the Orange Order were given permission to pass Gavahi Road, but the community blocked it. And Chinese authorities have raided an underground house church in central China, confiscating believers' phones and questioning two female preachers. More on all those stories as the morning goes on. But let's look at the papers today, and all the front pages are covering that foiled plot at RAF Fairford in Gloucester. The Telegraph and Times have a similar headline, Iran linked to RAF bomb plot. The Sun, farmer foils RAF bomb plot. And the Mirror, 999 calls foiled terror plot. The Mail has a similar headline as well. Only the Eye paper diverts from this really important story. Tax rise talks at number 10 to pay for new national care service, they claim. Well, let's look at some of those stories with our producer Jamie Pratt. Good morning, Jamie.
1: Good morning, Esther. How are you doing on this Monday morning?
0: It's great. I love doing the appeal. I love hearing the stories of what God is doing. It's so encouraging to just see listeners' names pop up and to hear listeners and to see those gifts coming in. It's a real joy. But it's also lovely to get back to business as usual as well, isn't it?
1: It is. So we can talk about things like my first story, the RAF Fairford bomb plot. It sounds something like out of a mystery novel, doesn't it, Esther? The plot against the RAF. It's a really interesting one, and I really like some of the paper's takes focusing on the farmer who reported it. I think we kind of have a bit of a stigma around nosy neighbours, but this person did the right thing. They spotted something was amok and they called the police and reported it. And I don't know if you're on those quite active Facebook groups for your local town, but there's always people saying, oh, there's someone out on a scooter early, you know, late at night, or oh, I'm not sure I like the look of this person coming in. And I normally roll my eyes at them, but as you can see, this time she saw three suspicious vans outside of her house, called the police, saw people run off and thought something's gone wrong here. And I think that shows that actually being vigilant and being aware is a really, really valuable thing to have in your person. If I saw them, I would have probably thought, oh, you know, that's weird, and moved on. So I'm really glad that someone was more vigilant than I would have been in that situation.
0: That's a really interesting angle to take on the story, isn't it, actually, that and there is something around being aware, being alert, taking responsibility. It's so easy, isn't it, to think, oh, someone else will do that. And actually, this is somebody who didn't do that. I thought, hang on a second, yeah, this is not right. I'm just going to check. I'm just going to alert somebody. And I think there is a call, isn't there, as believers in our neighbourhoods, just to be alert, to be aware, to be looking out for each other, not in a nosy, curtain-twitching kind of way, but just to be on it.
1: I think it shows a sign of a strong community, actually, to think, oh, there's something here that might affect other people. It might affect me, but it might affect other people in my town. I want to make sure the right people are notified as well. And just the fact that they're probably more aware that things might be amok, that because they were near to a RAF airbase that did have strong ties to the US government and the US military action. But that being said, I just wonder if people in our own town, you know, as you said, not to be too nosy, not just to report everything you see, but when there's a, you know, that it might affect someone in your community, to say, oh, actually, let's flag some things. Let's make sure everyone is safe in the towns that we live in. So I thought that was a really heartwarming story, just in the sense that this person seemed to just be in the right place, the right time, and really look out for their community. Obviously, the story itself is quite serious and quite, we'll see the ramifications of it to come.
0: Yeah, of course, our news team will keep us up to date with all the latest developments on that one as well. Looking now to Northern Ireland, and in some ways the link here is, you know, our sort of community cohesion, which has taken a different route. It's been sort of one community against each other in Northern Ireland. Jamie, tell me more.
1: Yeah, it's kind of an impossible not to unpick, isn't it? But on Sunday, around 2,000 protesters gathered and blocked this route in Portadown. I'm not going to try and say the name because I think I'll butcher it. But essentially, the Orange Order, which is a very pro-Northern Ireland party.
0: Unionist
1: party, thank you. The word was trying to get to my head on this early Monday morning. And they had been approved permission to do this walk, to do this, what someone would consider a riot, but they would consider a walk, a parade, I should say, to go down this road, which hadn't been approved for at least since 1998, actually. And they

0: apparently received thousands and thousands of applications to do this walk, and they kept on being turned down because it was quite a Catholic-based road. Catholic in the Northern Ireland sense that we know is quite controversial. And essentially, they finally got approved permission for about 30, 40 people to go down. But I believe that people believed it wasn't a parade. They knew that it was an act of trying to stir up the peace. And it's just a really hard one to look at because, as we can see, especially when it's Christians against each other, especially in the cultural sense, it's just really hard to see that such violence, such pain, such angst has been caused by what is supposed to be a united brotherhood of people. I know that I am touching upon a very complicated story, but at least from looking at it from here, it just makes me feel sad that the cards have to fall this way.
1: I think for anyone who grew up in the sort of 80s and 90s as well, when Northern Ireland was the kind of byword for that kind of community unrest and division, and things had been so much better. And as you say, partly due to compromises like this. And it's really hard to see those kind of tensions rise again. Of course, we're not in that area. We don't understand all the nuances, although quite a bit of my family actually are based in Northern Ireland. So I think it's a real one for prayer, isn't it? And for people of peace to be raised up in those communities on both sides of the divide, so that good conversations can be had and not to sort of pick up old wounds again, because we're called to forgive and move on, aren't we, and try and find a better way of doing things. And that's my prayer for the communities there, that they can not pick apart old scabs, but actually kind of look at what's next. How do we still be the kind of proud of our communities, proud of what we're what we believe and what we believe is right for this area, but it's not an easy one.
0: Definitely not, which is why I'm happy to say my third story is proof that peace can come into a really difficult situation. Because in Kosovo, of course, the place where around 25, 30 years ago, a really brutal war happened, a lot of pain in that situation, where over apparently a reported 800,000 people died in a conflict, has been cleared of landmines as of September of 2026, which is a really lovely story. That's over 27 years of humanitarian aid to try and put this project together, and now it is officially clear, which means that people can rebuild homes, they can farm safely, reopen roads and infrastructure, things like that, that can really, establish a society and help it just to build and be stable and bring in investment and things like that. And it just shows that peace can actually come to a really difficult situation, which I suppose is what we all need to hear. Sometimes we need those good news stories, and the fact that Kosovo has been finally removed of those landmines is evidence of that, and that miracles can happen. Because I'm sure if you're in that situation over nearly 30 years ago, you would think, how can anything good come from this? But now we are finally seeing peace come back, and hopefully a regeneration of the area, which saw some real darkness.
1: Yeah, that's a good to end on a positive note there. Jamie, thank you so much for sharing your news feed with us this morning and digging into some of those stories with points on how to pray into them as well. Now, a little thank you message before we go to the news.
2: Hello, it's Michael Vanstone here. And I just want to take a moment to say a huge thank you to everyone who gave to our transmission appeal here on Premier Christian Radio. And I'm so grateful to be able to share that when we closed the appeal at 7 p.m. on Friday the 25th of September, the total received was £605,700. That's £605,700. And hear this, the cash portion of the appeal was hit 45 seconds before the deadline of 7 o'clock. Seriously. The cash portion of the appeal was hit 45 seconds before 7 o'clock. As Kevin Bennett, our CEO, has said, the precision of the provision is remarkable. Wow. 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
5: Hello, I'm Tola Mbakwe. Five men remain in police custody over a suspected bomb plot at an RAF base in Gloucestershire used by the US military. It's understood an investigation's considering possible Iranian links after police were alerted to three suspicious vans nearby. Residents of a predominantly nationalist area of Portadown will meet the Northern Ireland security and police bosses after a standoff with a unionist parade. The Chancellor will explain his plans to remake British industry for the modern world when he addresses Labour's party conference in Liverpool this lunchtime. Chinese authorities have raided an underground house church in central China, confiscating believers' phones and questioning two female preachers. And some football fans are hoping more than 70,000 people praying at Old Trafford over the weekend could be a sign of a successful season ahead for Manchester United. The huge crowd gathered for the NSPPD prayer conference led by Nigerian pastor Jerry Eze, with worship and performances from gospel artists. That's your Premier News update.
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7: This Monday morning. Prepare for war. Get ready for disruption. Now, these are the stark warnings that two respected Christian leaders have issued recently to the UK church. Pete Gregg, the founder of 24/7 Prayer, who's not known for dramatic statements, recently told the Wildfires Festival about a prophetic word he had several months ago, which was simply prepare for war. The same three words were given in a letter to him shortly afterwards. And after a season of praying into it and speaking with senior people in the government and the military, he confessed he reluctantly shared it with church leaders as he didn't want to stoke fear. This month, Steve Uppel, who's the leader of the All Nations Network of Churches, shared a video on his YouTube channel warning that real disruption may be on the way and that Christians need to get back into a wartime mentality. Well, in a moment, we're going to be looking into both of those prophetic words and asking, how do you want your leaders to share them? Do you want them to be shared publicly, like both Steve and Pete have done, after a period of prayer and reflection themselves? They haven't done it sort of spontaneously without thought. Do you want our leaders to do that? How do you respond to those kind of words? Love your views on that this morning. And as ever, please do share them at studio@premier.org.uk or text me 66777, starting with the word Premier. Sam Hales, though, from Premier Christianity magazine, spoke with Steve Uppel recently after he issued the video and first of all asked him what the response was to his message initially.
8: When we put something on YouTube, we might get like 400 or 500 views. And over a year, it might get 1,000 views. This video, in less than a week, it went out Friday night. It's sitting over 80,000 views right now. And it has totally shocked us at the way that people have resonated with it. And part of us thinks it might just be the Lord that touched it for that to happen. We had no expectation of that. I also fight against clickbait. So I say to our team, I don't want any clickbait. This is a sober warning to the church. And that's not for me anything to try and draw attention to it. It just really is what it is. So so I've been surprised less than a week in at the response it's had.
9: The video spoke about great shakings and disruption, days of great change and challenge, major disruption, real unrest. But there wasn't any clarity on the specifics of that. Are you any further along in discerning what it is that we're even talking about here?
8: We are praying in

0: to it. I'm just reluctant to give somebody something that I don't either have permission to say yet or I don't have full clarity on. I actually think the things I'm saying now, I have said for 6 years, and I don't know why it's suddenly resonating, and it hasn't resonated so much in the last 6 years. And so if I, and you may or may not want to include this, I don't know, but I would say a number of times over the last 2 years, I have had a very strong sense that civil unrest, or you could, I wouldn't go as far as to call it civil war, but civil unrest, I believe, is coming. And I think, but I actually think it's going to be a combination of things. So I don't think it's going to be one thing that causes the disruption. I actually think there'll be maybe 2, 3, 4 things combined that causes the disruption.
1: I want to ask you about the Pete Gregg prophecy, which was given at Wildfires in August. That in one sense, the headline is all you need to know, which is that Pete Gregg said, in a literal sense, not just a spiritual sense, but a literal sense, prepare for war. And he cited, well, first of all, this came to him prophetically in a couple of different ways. That was the foundation of it. But subsequent to that, he then noted, I think, as you have, that in the media and various generals and people are saying similar things. Now, how, you know, I look at that and I say, well, could this be significant? You and Pete both have national presence and profile in the UK church. You're both seen as leaders. And it seems maybe independently of each other, you've given what looks like a similar prophetic word. Do you think that could be significant?
0: I think it could be. And I'd probably add 5, 10, 15 other people who've said similar things who either don't have much profile mm-hmm. or some of them have been discredited because they're a bit weird in the prophetic realm. Okay. Which I think some of them are hearing the Lord right. They just have loads of other baggage around them that a lot of people don't pay attention. I mean, some do, like the prophetic people who are in that camp would pay attention. I tend to straddle quite a few camps. So, and we're always careful that we are like strongly straight down the line evangelical. Yeah. So I think people may pay a bit more attention in a wider berth of the church.
1: And what would you say to someone who has watched this video? And their concern is, look, it sounds pretty scary. Is this not just sowing fear in people who watch? You know, when you talk about having a dream and there's a tsunami, and when you talk about major disruption, real unrest, when there's even a hint of civil war, like, what's your response to someone who says, hang on, this is just scaring people?
0: I think I do agree. Not agree with it. I think it gets a person's attention. You could say the same when Jesus said Matthew 24, earthquakes are coming, nation will rise against it. I mean, you could go through that whole list and say, you're just scaring people. Is that good? He's proclaiming truth prophetically about the end times, and it could cause fear to rise. It's for pointing people back into their New Testament reality of relationship with God. And it shouldn't cause us to hide or become fearful. It should cause us to live sober. These are biblical terms, sober, alert, sober-minded, alert, and with self-control. Like, those things are critical. And I think we've less let go of our soberness. We're drunk, maybe not on alcohol. We're drunk on entertainment. We're drunk on our own success. We're drunk on our own schedules. Like, anything can intoxicate us. And the Lord is saying, hey, wake up, wake up. Sober-mindedness needed. And he will give us an understanding of the future, maybe not in full detail, but enough to say it's time to wake up, pay attention.
1: Then I think the question that leaves me then to is, let's make a few assumptions here. So first of all, let's assume you're right. Let's assume you've heard God. And let's assume this message then reaches Christians. I find myself asking the question, well, so what? Like, how would you want Christians or church leaders to act differently as a result of watching this?
0: So there has to be a real shift in amongst believers, and I would name this mostly to leaders, but I would also say to everybody, believers, let's not focus on building our empire at the detriment of the kingdom. The kingdom has to first come first. So what does the king want in my town or city? How do I recognize other believers? If I'm a national leader, where can there be collaboration and unity and affirmation and walking together? That in itself actually deals with multiple spiritual warfare issues. Sounds complicated, it's not. When I walk in unity and want the king's desires first, it's what shuts the door to the enemy in my town, village, in my own church. And nationally, when leaders are less concerned about building their platform, doing what's best for them, and are willing to lay that down for what King Jesus wants, and actually, rather than shouting at the enemy in spiritual warfare, the unity and the polarization then that disappears does the work of spiritual warfare to a measure. So that's one practical application that I think is really critical. I also think, secondly, living with a wartime mentality, and I would say this to everybody, say a wartime mentality to settle conviction that we're in a conflict, this is not a holiday, so priorities are ordered, comforts are held loosely, and every resource is spent on what actually advances the cause.
2: That's Steve Uppel from All Nations Network of Churches speaking to Premier Christianity Magazine's editor, Sam Hales. That was after Steve issued a stark warning to the UK church that disruption is coming and to get into what he calls a war mentality. This on the back as well of Pete Gregg, the leader of 24/7 Prayer, issuing a talk about a prophetic word he had called Prepare for War. What do you make of that? Does it chime with you? Does it echo some of what you've been thinking and seeing or being revealed in prayer? Or does this kind of language and teaching feel a bit unfamiliar to you, maybe even a bit weird? Do you welcome it when Christian prophets speak into national and international issues like this? You've been getting in touch already. Elizabeth says, certainly Pete Gregg told us to get ready for war, but he wasn't warning us like Churchill warned us in 1939. He pointed out that the whole world is at risk of conflict and our main role is to work and pray. Sarah says, the Bible says there will be wars and rumours of wars in the last days. The period of the last days is unknown in terms of when it is and how long it will last for. We are living now in a season of wars and rumours of wars, so it's not really rocket science for a speaker to say to be prepared. Phil says, how do you test a prophecy? This is what a lot of the comments are talking about on Facebook. Dole, he says, you just wait. If it's the right time, it will be a witness unless parties try to twist common sense. Lots of comments coming in. I really welcome your views on this as well this morning. studio@premier.org.uk or text me 66777 starting your message with the word Premier. Well, here to help us to respond and unpack these prophetic words is David Stark. He's one of the leaders of the Global Prophetic Alliance alongside his wife, Emma. Good morning, David. It's great to have you on here this morning. First of all, I'd love to know what your response is to both the prophetic word from Pete Gregg and from Steve Uppel, who we heard from here. Does it chime with you? Do you sense the Lord is saying this kind of thing to us right now?
3: Good morning, Esther. Good morning, everyone. Yeah, absolutely. We really welcomed both what Pete and Steve had to say, how they said it, and where they said it, and actually their courage to communicate to a mainstream audience what they had been sensing and what others had been sensing around them. Coming from the prophetic community like I do, where we work with prophetic people and prophets all around the world, what they are saying, the messages they're bringing, the prophetic warnings and alerts that they're bringing is not unfamiliar to us and is probably something that a number of our prophets have been raising awareness of for the last few years, from as early as 2022. But to hear two senior church leaders in the UK present things seriously, soberly, but with great wisdom, great pastoral care, a great love of the people, a great love of the kingdom, and in a, if I say, a very British way, without hype, without sensationalism, but, you know, really communicating something that I think we all need to pay attention to.
2: So this is chiming. I mean, it's interesting that Steve sort of recognised there that it sort of hits a bit differently when it's someone who's not known for using prophetic language to start to do that. Is there a sense in which those of you who are involved in the more sort of prophetic language day to day, is there a kind of like, okay, yeah, this is hitting the mainstream now?
3: Yes, and actually we know I know Steve well, and we've worked with him in the past, and Emma's worked with Pete in the past as well, and so it's these guys are not out with conversations with prophets and professors.

0: prophetic people. So they will have probably heard on the grapevine, on the prophetic grapevine, little things there. And then actually when they when it gets when there becomes a momentum, you're always going to have people who do go out in front and begin to warn people. But yeah, actually when it begins to reach the ears of those who God has given a remit to speak into, then it's worth us all paying that extra bit of attention.
1: What about for people who are saying, actually, this is just a bit scary? Prepare for war. Have I got to get my baked beans in and those kind of things? Start digging for victory.
0: Yeah, I think as Steve said there, and one of your listeners mentioned Matthew 24, Jesus said, do not be alarmed. This shouldn't be a shock to us at all. It's in the words of Jesus. It's throughout the Olivet discourse in Matthew 24 that there'll be wars and rumors and wars and much worse. It's in Revelation. It's something that the early church faced, famines and all sorts, and they had to respond to it. And it's something that every generation of Christianity down through to millennia have had to face our wars and troubles, and we have to respond as a church. It would not be right for us to be like ostriches and put our heads in the sand. We do have, I think, a serious remit as the church to respond to all that is going on in our world. And, you know, everyone tunes in to watch their dramas on TV or goes to films, and they see disaster films, and nobody has a problem hyping up their senses in that way or going on social media and seeing it. So why not actually discuss these things more seriously and more practically, more spiritually in the church?
1: Now, Global Prophetic Alliance, you have a podcast called War Rooms, don't you? For you, I mean, using that sort of language, is that for you mostly spiritual warfare, or is there a sort of practical political aspect to it as well for you guys?
0: It's very real, a very deliberate choice of language. It's obviously not literally, we are not calling anyone to war. Our battle is not against flesh and blood. So I want to make that clear in case someone does misinterpret. It's not that, but it is. We started that podcast amongst the other ones that we do specifically in 2024 because for a couple of years with that sense that we were entering a season of war, and I can talk more about what that is because it's not just war as we might understand it, but actually we had to get serious. We had to talk about war. We had to prepare a church on how to be that. So we wanted to prepare a space where prophetic people from not just the UK, not just necessarily the West, but actually other voices around the world could contribute into this atmosphere to bring spiritual hope, to bring light, because yes, there is great darkness, but the light in us is much greater, and it's important for us to focus on that. So it was not called the War Rooms to be doom, and we're not just prophets of doom, we're prophets of the kingdom, and as Steve was saying in his bit, we are reminding people about the kingdom of God and why that matters today as much as any other day in history.
1: When you have a word to share that isn't just a nice bless you word or isn't an encouraging word, and I'm aware that, you know, quite often when we talk about prophetic words, when we teach and train people, we do often talk about Paul's instructions in 1 Corinthians 2, you know, that it should always be about edifying the church. So when you or Emma or your team of prophets receive a word that feels weighty, that feels like there's a warning element to it, how do you discern when the right time or when the right way is to share that, or do you always just give it fresh as you receive it? How do you discern whether to give a difficult, challenging word?
0: Yeah, it's very important that we are always led by the Spirit in all these things. The Holy Spirit must guide us in these. Paul's instructions in 1 Corinthians 14 are very important. They're particularly talking into personal ministry within the church and the operation of the prophetic gift. Yes, it should be for our encouragement, our comfort, our edification, or our building up. Absolutely. Although we could discuss for a long time back and forth as to what building up might mean, it is not necessary necessarily when we build up our children or we encourage our children that we just say go out there without any caution and we have to encourage them in whatever they might endeavor they might be to be sober minded about dangers that might be around them as they go about things. So it's not just when Paul

0: says encouragement, comfort and strengthening, I don't think he just means fluffy, light, candy floss words that actually don't achieve anything, but it means real truths that might people build people up. But there is also the role of the prophet, the office of the prophet, to use that language, King James language of it, that might warn the church about more serious things. So like Agabus does in the book of Acts, he warns the believers about coming famines, and he doesn't sugarcoat that message, because there is a practical urge for that. So for those out there who are having dreams and are concerned, I think the first thing to do is to go to the Holy Spirit, go to Scripture and say, is what I'm hearing, is it in line with what Scripture is saying? Is there a redemptive truth to it? What is the purpose that God has given me it? Is it a word for me? Is it a picture that I'm getting that means something not as literal as I might see it? So I think someone mentioned, was it you, Esther, said about a dream of a tsunami. People might dream of tsunami, but that could mean many things, including a move of the Spirit coming. Many people see coming moves of the Spirit being a great wave, and not necessarily that a wave will hit our shores.
1: So that's a really interesting one. It was Esther Uppel, actually, Steve's wife, who shared the tsunami picture. I'd love to say I had that. So that's interesting, isn't it? So you might have a dramatic dream or a dramatic picture in prayer, but like you say, it could have a number of different meanings. Is how you feel in the moments, Esther Uppel shares about how, yeah, she felt that was, you know, it didn't feel like, yeah, let's go surfing. It was, wow, this is a serious and challenging thing. How do you, is how you feel, do your emotions play a part in the way that God speaks into giving a picture like that?
0: They can do. God has emotions. We read in Scripture of our God having great emotions, and we as his people should also be emotionally in tune as well. So if God is stirred by something, if God is weeping over our nation, I think we should also weep. We should also feel the emotions he have. But I wouldn't necessarily go on how I am feeling in any one day unless you are actually walking closely with Christ, closely with the Spirit, and used to hearing his voice. If you are not regularly prophesying, and by that I mean hearing from God and speaking it out and getting used to doing that, and that doesn't have to be on a platform, that can be in your church life, in your daily life, to your friends and to your neighbors. If you're sharing what you're hearing God saying, you will develop your not just your prophetic language, but also your ability to know the heart of God and what the Spirit is wanting to communicate, and you will be used to being in tune with the emotions of God. So if it is your first time that you suddenly feel an anxiety, I would be cautious and I would still yourself and allow the peace of Jesus to just overwhelm you in that moment. But if you are someone who has been on a long journey with Christ and you are generally at peace and know his peace, but something begins to trouble you, then I think at that point you will know that actually, though this is something more serious, I need to chat to some other people about this.
1: Quick one I want to ask before how to respond. When you look back into the Old Testament, of course, you know, Samuel, Elijah, all of those guys had a remit to speak directly to the king, to speak into political global affairs. Do prophets today still have that remit? Should we take some of these prophetic words to, you know, to Andy Burnham?
0: Yeah, of course. If God has given us ways in to some of these leaders, then absolutely, if we have an opportunity to. I think over the years, we've maybe rashly sent letters to different leaders, and I don't know whether they fall in deaf ears or not. But in other times, we've had the opportunity to prophesy to presidents, kings, leaders, politicians, business leaders all across the world. And that's something that God has given Emma and I and people close to us opportunities for. And others might know someone who knows someone. If you have that platform, by all means, be talking about that, be communicating these things. But a lot of the time, God is speaking primarily to the church and getting his church to wake up and to respond. And if you don't feel you have Andy Burnham as your next door neighbor, then perhaps God is speaking to you about how you and your church community need to prepare.
1: And in both the prophetic words we've been talking about, Steve Upples and

0: Pete Greggs, the real call is let's pray. And in fact, this morning already we've had an email from Andrew in Feltham, and he is saying, for the last month, I felt led to pray for our internet security. There are malevolent forces capable of causing severe national internet disruption. So there's a listener there chiming with these words and saying, well, this is how the Lord has called me to pray into cybersecurity. I mean, you know, 10 years ago, nobody would know what that meant. So this is God revealing stuff. How do we respond to these words, whether it's from people we know well or something that's coming from a group? How do we respond in prayer?
1: I think it's worth everyone finding Pete Greggs' word from Wildfires and actually listening to everything that he says. Don't just go with the headlines. Obviously, the headline is the coming wars and troubles, and the same with Steve's. They are both they both present it with clear 6 or 7 points of how we should respond, how we should pray. And I think it's worth us listening to. We all must do that. Don't just be titillated by the drama of it all, but actually take seriously their pastoral counsel and their prayer council. I think how we pray is an interesting one, because when God does reveal that something is happening, it may not be a case that we pray that is stopped, because it may be something that he's already telling us it's happening, but it may be, God, pray that I would have the strength or the wisdom or the insight or the humble heart or the repentant heart to whatever he is doing. God, would you limit the damage and the effects of evil on the back of something that's happening? But I think just a simple don't let this happen is maybe a slightly immature way to respond, and that we must look for more mature ways of praying into it. That, God, if this is happening, What am I? Start with at home. What is my family? What is my church? What is my community? And work out there. Don't worry about Andy Burnham just yet. But actually, or defense secretary. But actually, God, how is my heart to be softened in this season?
0: So to even ask God how to pray. Excellent advice and insights, David Stark. Thank you so much for joining us this morning. There's loads more brilliant resources from David and Emma Stark at propheticalliance.com, propheticalliance.com, where, of course, you can follow their podcasts and teaching as well. David, God bless you. Thanks for joining us this morning. Your
1: Thank
0: comments
1: you.
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0: to comment on the motivations of those arrested over a suspected bomb plot at a military base in Gloucestershire. Five men are being questioned after suspicious activity was spotted near RAF Fairford yesterday. Officers are understood to be looking into possible connections to Iran. Donald Trump's hinted an operation's been going on for a while. West Reading says he can't give details.
1: I think it says a lot about the relationship we have with the United States of America and the extent to which we work extremely closely on defense and security that we've got the President of the United States paying tribute to the team here in the UK. And I'm sure people will be very grateful and appreciative for what he said.
0: Protesters have mostly dispersed after blocking a significant route into Northern Ireland. The Parades Commission had allowed the Loyalist Orange Order to march along Gravahi Road for the first time since 1998. But they were stopped by thousands of demonstrators yesterday, as well as Sinn Féin leaders. Claire Hanna, who's leader of the SDLP, says the scarring that exists among some communities should not be underestimated.
2: It's better that we don't do politics on the streets, but you have to understand the violation. The fact that 21 people died in the violence associated with this parade when it was last forced through, the policing operation when it was last forced through, cost millions.
0: Catholic Archbishop Eamon Martin and Church of Ireland Archbishop John McDowell are calling for peace, urging a constructive and inclusive way through the crisis. The Chancellor will take centre stage at the Labour conference in Liverpool later. John Healey is expected to pledge a new age of industrialisation, insisting the party backs British shipbuilding by announcing billions of pounds for new maritime projects. The head of the Unite Unions calling for income tax thresholds to be unfrozen and more borrowing to fund investment. Sharon Graham, who led calls for Keir Starmer to quit, has a warning for the Burnham government.
3: Workers and the working class in Britain can pay absolutely no more. They are on their knees. They have nothing left to give. They paid for the 2008 crash. They paid for what's happened in COVID. They're paying for black hole after black hole. That has to stop.
0: Christian social worker Felix Ngoleng is appearing at the Court of Appeal today. He's challenging a decision linked to a job offer that was withdrawn after his employer discovered his Christian beliefs about marriage. Some football fans are hoping that more than 70,000 people praying at Old Trafford over the weekend could be a sign of a successful season ahead for Manchester United. The huge crowd gathered for the NSPPD prayer conference led by Nigerian pastor Jerry Eze with worship and performances from gospel artists. And experts have suggested puzzles may reduce memory and thinking problems linked to aging. Researchers examined data from more than 11,500 people registered with GPs in England, Scotland and Wales.
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0: Across the UK this morning, we're seeing a rather mixed picture. London is around 15 degrees Celsius and mostly cloudy to start your day. Heading to north to Scotland, Edinburgh is currently 11 degrees Celsius with mostly cloudy skies and scattered showers. Over in Wales, it's a pleasant start with peaks of sunshine and temperatures around 15 degrees Celsius in Cardiff. Meanwhile, Northern Ireland is enjoying a partly cloudy start with Belfast sitting at a milder 13 degrees Celsius. That's your latest from the Premier News team. For more stories, head to premierchristian.news.
5: Thanks very much. Tola, are you a puzzler? Do you always start your day with Wordle or Sudoku or something like that?
0: No, but I need to. I was telling my husband recently that my memory has gotten so bad and I always just blame it on mom brain because that really is a thing.
5: It's really
0: but
5: a thing.
0: I need to do something about it. So I think puzzles might be the way forward.
5: We might have to start a morning puzzle challenge, mightn't we?
0: Just
5: to keep our brain. My dad does the Telegraph cryptic crossword every day and he's in his 80s, sharp as a tack. I think that's the way. They're really difficult, though. Thank you very much, Tola. See you at 8:30.
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6: Inspirational Breakfast with Esther Higham.
5: A very good morning to you at 6 minutes past eight. Monday again. How did we get there so quickly? Now, I'm wondering this morning, do you know your Michaelmas from your Candlemas? The church calendar can be a bit niche, let's say, but we're going to get a bit of an explainer on some of the lesser known festivals and Harvest Festival in particular, which is normally around this time of year. Plus, we're giving away tickets to an exciting new faith building

0: Festival in Scotland. And I'm still keen to hear your reflections on the prophetic messages from at least two respected UK church leaders to get on a war footing. What does that mean to you? Do you welcome those kind of prophetic insights into global affairs? And how should we respond to them? It's hit a chord, definitely, with some listeners this morning. Falashaday saying, I've been saying this for years. It's not new to me and it's written in the scripture. So share your thoughts with me, please. studio@premier.org.uk. Text me 66777, starting your message with the word Premier. What do you make on prophetic words being issued recently that we need to prepare for war? 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

0: Live music there, live worship from Elevation Music there. It is 12 minutes past eight this Monday morning. Time to look at what's happening at the Labour Party conference in Liverpool. Prime Minister Andy Burnham has already set out plans for what he says will be a programme of long-term change. Policies announced so far include a new first-time buyer scheme, a commitment to boost British manufacturing, and plans for a universal NHS-style social care service in England. Today, the Chancellor, John Healey, is expected to set out more on Labour's industrial strategy, including plans for new floating docks for the Royal Navy. Well, we're joined live from Liverpool by Andy Fitchett. He's the Vice Chair of Christians on the Left and a Methodist minister, and he's at the conference. Good morning, Andy.
1: Good morning, Esther. How are you?
0: Yeah, good. Well, I'm keen to hear what's the buzz from Liverpool, and have you been involved with late night karaoke sessions or whatever the social activities are?
1: Well, as I knew I was coming on to talk to you this morning, I was very well behaved last night. But it was great just to hear how great thou art playing out, because that's how we started our church service and kicked off conference yesterday morning with this joy of hope again, which is the theme for the entire conference this week.
0: So the theme of the conference is hope again?
1: Yes.
0: Okay, tell me a little bit more about that, because that feels like that could be a Christian conference.
1: It is. Hope is an extraordinarily Christian word, isn't it? But also an extraordinarily Christian political word. And for us, I guess, hope is not just the optimism that somehow everything will be fine one day, but the conviction that the world doesn't have to be as the way it is now. And I guess the test for us as a party, and also, I guess, for the church wider, is whether that hope can become tangible in people's lives, and whether people start to see these positive changes, this breathing room, which Andy has spoken about, in their everyday lives.
0: One of the things that Andy Burnham's predecessor, Keir Starmer, was often accused of was not being able to set a vision, not that sense of this is what we're doing and why. It seems like Andy Burnham is better at doing that. Are you getting a sense of what his personal vision is?
1: Yeah, I think that is fair. Lucy Powell, in her speech yesterday, argued that Labour simply doesn't need to list its achievements, but explain why we're governing. Like, what are the values that drive us? I think Keir had strong convictions, but you're right, the communication and the ability to pass that on to the public is much stronger with Andy. And I think this deep understanding that Andy has from the care that his dad received, or from his time as mayor of Manchester, is that there are so many deep-rooted injustices that politicians and political parties have decided to do another review about and another discussion about, but never grasp. And he's decided actually now is the time, even to spend political capital and say we need to fix these difficult decisions and not just kick them down the road. And so that vision of trying to make the society that we live in much more just than it is, I think, runs strong within Andy.
0: So let's dig into some of the announcements we've already heard about. A universal social care service free at the point of use. That sounds like an impossible dream, really. Is there any chance of him being able to make that happen?
1: Of course it does sound like an impossible dream, but the NHS sounded like an impossible dream after the destruction of World War II and trying to rebuild our country, our society. Finances were on its knees, and that Labour government under Attlee and Bevin decided, no, we need to make sure that we are putting the foundations in place for a society to grow. And so they created the NHS in order to care for everybody. Is it possible? Absolutely it's possible, with the right political will to do it. At the moment, of course, we haven't laid out the funding mechanism for that. That's not been settled. And so the groundwork over the next couple of years before we head to the next general election will be putting in place, how on earth do we do this? How do we deliver it? And how do we pay for it? And explaining that incredibly clearly to the public so we can go into the next election with a big offer of how do we care for one another.
0: Of course, how you pay for it is going to be the big challenge, isn't it? There's been talk of raising taxes or getting rid of the triple lock on pensions. How do you have any inkling on how the Labour Party is going to square that circle? How are you going to pay for what would be an incredibly expensive project to provide that social care service?
1: Yeah, so I've not heard those specifics yet, and that's because I don't think they're settled within the party leadership at the moment. And trying to look at how do we fund this, the top cost, estimated to be around 18 billion. But I think that Andy had said yesterday on Laura Kunzberg, he didn't see it costing quite that much. So maybe not the full scale one that we looked at before. But I think there's something more fundamental about this, though, with care, is that care isn't a commodity like buying a new television. At some point, most of us will either need care or will provide it. You know, in my churches, I've got so many people who are caring for spouses with dementia, or caring for people who are just getting older and frailer, or have had accidents at work and are disabled. And they just need that bit of breathing room to be able to go and do the shopping, or be able to just have someone come in and do some of the bandages and all those small things, where the system we have at the moment is so stretched. And so even if we paid one penny more on income tax, or even if we said, right, we're doing a kind of 5% on estates after death, those are not what we're doing. Those are just my suggestions. I think most reasonable people would say, actually, for the sake of caring and giving dignity to those who need it, that's a price worth paying.
0: Now, John Healey, the Chancellor and former Defence Secretary, is going to be speaking today, talking about trying to restore Britain's industrial kind of capabilities. But of course, people will also want to know about defence spending. Earlier on the show, we've been talking about some prophetic words to the UK Church saying, prepare for war, prepare for disruption. Are there going to be announcements about defence spending as well?
1: I would have thought so. John Healey, as you said, was Defence Secretary and did resign because he didn't believe that the previous administration was putting defence at the point of being as important as he thought it was, and heading towards that 3% and then the 3.5% of GDP by 2035. I would be very surprised, knowing a bit about John, if he didn't have quite a big announcement to make on those things. All of those decisions will be in the budget, which is this time, 28th of October, this time next month. So I think those decisions will come then. But yes, I believe that there'll be a big announcement on how a pathway of how we get to more spending on defence. On those prophetic words of preparing for war, I really hope that those are prophetic words which are not needed. We should always try and pursue for peace before war is always evil in the way in which human lives are indispensably got rid of through war. So I hope those prophetic words don't come to pass, but we do need to prepare just in case.
0: There's also been some discussion around closer ties with the European Union. How much, where's that on the agenda? What's the case being made, bearing in mind that 10 years ago Britain voted to leave Europe? Is the tide turning? Is the political will changing?
1: Personally, I hope so, because I was a very big Remainer. But I don't think we're going to be opening that can of worms again. I think that leaving the EU is a settled decision. But what I don't think what anyone voted for was to become poorer, or to make trade more difficult, or to have a less amiable relationship with our European partners. But sadly, that's what happened. Most estimates suggest that the UK economy has not grown anywhere near as fast as it would have done, and in some cases even shrunk by up to 5 percentage points, which is billions and billions of pounds. And so I hope we have a much more settled conversation. We were very blessed yesterday to have the Norwegian Prime Minister come and speak to the Labour Party conference and talk about the close ties that we're doing in defence and in energy between Norway and the UK. Of course, Norway's not in the EU, but it is part of the EEA and works closely with the European Union. So that might be a model we look at pursuing. But I think we need to have a much more grown up and sensible conversation about how we work with the EU. And please, no more three word slogans, which boil everything down into small things, but rather have an adult conversation about how do we work with our friends.

0: and our allies across Europe. So, and Andy, I know, is very keen to develop that relationship more.
1: And finally, Andy, you are also a part of Christians on the Left. How open is the Labour Party in general to what Christians have to bring to the table?
0: Oh, yesterday morning we kicked off the conference with our church service. Sadly, it coincided exactly the same time with Laura Koonsberg, so the Prime Minister couldn't come along. She pipped us to the post for that one. But Andy is a practicing Catholic. He is somebody who has a deep faith, who loves Jesus just like the rest of us. And so his moral guidance comes from, I think, as he said himself, Catholic social teaching, the Labour Party and Everton in that order. And so yesterday morning we gathered and we had members of Parliament from across the England and Wales and across Scotland. We had baronesses and lords. We had bishops from the Catholic Church and from the Anglican Church. And we probably had, I think we counted up 250 odd people in church yesterday morning from across the party, worshipping and praying for our elected representatives and praying for the work of the conference. As Christian on the Left, we are working very closely with this new government on our three priorities, which are tackling child poverty, climate change, and also trying to challenge some of the rhetoric coming out from the far right about what it means to be a Christian, and how we can have a progressive view of Christianity in our party and in our nation. And so the party is very, very open. We're working very closely with the new leadership and with Number 10, and we challenge where it's needed, and we are praying for and encouraging also where it is needed. So there is a real sense that we are working closely together as Christians, and as the new government.
1: Wonderful. Andy Fitchett, thanks for joining us this morning. Reverend Andy Fitchett is the Vice Chair of Christians on the Left, and he's at the Labour Party conference in Liverpool today. Enjoy.
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1: 24 minutes past eight, and I've got a message for you from Ligonier Ministries UK. There's a fascinating new survey that you might want to explore. Ligonier Ministries UK is working on the State of Theology, a nationwide survey looking at what people across the UK really believe about God, the Bible and Christianity. And the findings raise some really important questions. At a time when there's more people attending church, there's also growing uncertainty about some of the basic beliefs at the heart of the Christian faith. So what do people actually believe? And perhaps an even better question for each of us is, what do I believe and why? The State of Theology gives us a fascinating snapshot of the UK's changing spiritual landscape and an opportunity to start some really valuable conversations. You can explore the findings for yourself and even take the survey individually or with friends or with your small group or church. 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And do make sure you're joining us on a Wednesday's show, because we're going to be unpicking some of the findings from the State of Theology report. Now, earlier on this morning, we were talking about words of knowledge and the prophetic warnings that have been given by senior leaders Pete Gregg and Steve Uppel to prepare for war and disruption. How should the average Christian like you and me react to prophetic words like this? Well, we spoke to David Stark, who's one of the leaders of the Global Prophetic Alliance, to get his reaction on these senior Christian leaders' spiritual warnings.
5: We really welcomed both what Pete and Steve had to say, how they said it, and where they said it, and actually their courage to communicate to a mainstream audience what they had been sensing and what others had been sensing around them. Coming from the prophetic community like I do, where we work with prophetic people and prophets all around the world, what they are saying, the messages they're bringing, the prophetic warnings and alerts that they're bringing is not unfamiliar to us, and is probably something that a number of our prophets have been raising awareness of for the last few years, from as early as 2022. But to hear two senior church leaders in the UK present things seriously, soberly, but with great wisdom, great pastoral care, a great love of the people, a great love of the kingdom, and in a, if I say, a very British way, without hype, without sensationalism, but, you know, really communicating something that I think we all need to pay attention to.
1: That's David Stark from the Global Prophetic Alliance there, reflecting on those prophetic warnings from Steve Uppel and Pete Gregg on preparing for war and disruption. But doesn't the Bible tell us to be encouraged and built up? I asked David whether we should share words, whether we should share words of knowledge if they're not exactly encouraging.
5: Paul's instructions in 1 Corinthians 14 are very important. They're particularly talking into personal ministry within the church and the operation of the prophetic gift. That yes, it should be for our encouragement, our comfort, our edification, or our building up, absolutely. Although we could discuss for a long time back and forth as to what building up might mean. It is not necessarily when we build up our children or we encourage our children that we just say, go out there without any caution we have to encourage them in whatever they might endeavor they might be to be sober minded about dangers that might be around them as they go about things. So it's not just when Paul says encouragement, comfort and strengthening, I don't think he just means fluffy, light, candy floss words that actually don't achieve anything, but it means real truths that might build people up.
1: David Stark again from the Global Prophetic Alliance, speaking into that instruction from Paul in 1 Corinthians that prophecy should always build up the church, and him saying, well, building up doesn't necessarily mean fluffy, nice stuff. Actually, sometimes we're built up by being, you know, challenged to build up our muscles, if you like. Really helpful insight from David Stark there. I've been asking you this morning, how do you welcome it when Christian leaders speak prophetically into political and global situations? What do we make of these prophetic words about preparing for war and disruption? As Stephen says, he doesn't think we should necessarily treat these warnings as prophecy, because the Bible already tells us that wars, persecution and uncertainty will be a part of life. Many of you on Facebook commenting about the Matthew 24 passage about wars and rumours of wars. He says Christians should pray, be wise and care for each other, but shouldn't allow personal impressions about the future to create fear or speculation. Tim says there's not enough information or context here. What type of war are they talking about, spiritual or physical? I would encourage you actually to listen to both the messages that we're talking about this morning. Pete Gregg's you can find, I think, by searching the Wildfires Festival, and Steve Uppel's is on the All Nations Churches YouTube channel. Definitely worth listening to both and getting the fuller context, the fuller picture, and working out how God is calling you to respond. And as we were talking, and as several of you have said in your messages this morning as well, this isn't new, actually. Quite a lot of prophetic people have been speaking into this for quite some time. And of course, there are, you know, national leaders, political leaders who are saying a similar thing. Andrew Heron was listening this morning from Feltham, and he shared that already he felt God had been asking him to pray into internet security, that being aware that there are malevolent forces that could cause a massive internet or digital systems crash. So he

This prophecy is not new to me. It's written in the scriptures, as in the words of my pastor, nature reacting violently in the form of earthquakes. Yeah, that is something we talked about a little bit earlier on this summer, wasn't it? That actually there's been a lot of earthquakes, or so it seems. Karen, though, says this, we are to be prepared, not scared. Our trust and our lives are in Jesus. We're all in this together and need to be united and serve one another according to our needs. And that's certainly how we ended the conversation with David Stark this morning, was each of us must ask God how he wants us to respond. How do we pray? What do we need to do? And to weigh and dig into these prophetic words in prayer.

0: which you may or may not be familiar with. But things like Harvest Festival, Christmas, Easter, Trinity Sunday, all that kind of thing. What do they mean and should we bring them back? That's all after Tolla brings you the latest news.
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5: Hello, I'm Tolla Mbakwe. The Defence Secretary says it would be unwise for him to speculate on the motives of those arrested following a suspected bomb plot in Gloucestershire. Police were alerted to three suspicious vans near RAF Fairford yesterday, and it's understood officers are considering possible links to Iran. After a unionist parade was blocked from going ahead, a spokesperson for residents of a predominantly nationalist area of Portadown has ruled out doing deals with police. Catholic Archbishop Eamon Martin and Church of Ireland Archbishop John McDowell are calling for peace, urging a constructive and inclusive way through the crisis. From March, social media will be banned for those under 16. The previously announced rules aim to protect children online, but there have been previous concerns over how it can be enforced. And Christian social worker Felix Ngole is appearing at the Court of Appeal later. He's challenging a decision linked to a job offer that was withdrawn after his employer discovered his Christian beliefs about marriage and sexuality. That's your Premier News update.
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0: Always lovely to worship along with Matt Redman to that classic song, 10,000 Reasons. Now, I'm delighted to tell you that Premier is the official media partner for the Revival and the Calling Conference in Glasgow this Thursday and Friday. It's a brand new leadership conference for anyone who wants to be inspired, equipped and commissioned to lead in whatever you do. You'll hear from an impressive range of speakers, including Patrick Dixon, MBE, the author and futurologist, Sir Peter Vardy of the Vardy Foundation, David Duke, who's the CEO of Street Soccer Scotland, and Dr. Jo Salter, the UK's first female fast jet pilot. Many, many more as well. We've got two pairs of tickets for you to attend both events from this Thursday at the SEC Armadillo in Glasgow. If you'd like to go, you've got to be available and you've got to make your own way there. But to win those two tickets, all you need to do is tell us in the Bible, what is the name of the man who led the Israelites out of Egypt? What's the name of the man who led the Israelites out of Egypt? Text the correct answer to our WhatsApp number on 0303 040 1111. That's 0303 040 1111. The competition closes this Wednesday at 12 noon and the winners will be contacted that evening. You can find out more at therevival.scot, therevival.scot.
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0: It is 8:40 this Monday morning. And what's your favourite Christian festival, feast or special day? We all know Christmas, Easter and Pentecost, but what about everything else? Depending on what kind of church you go to or how you were brought up, you might not realise just how many days, feasts, festivals and traditions make up the Christian calendar. And if you're not a Christian, some of it can sound pretty strange. Imagine walking into a church and seeing the front covered in potatoes, carrots, tins of beans and loaves of bread. Well, everyone's singing, everyone's smiling, and you're thinking, have I accidentally walked into a religious farmer's market? Well, of course, it's harvest, which many churches will be celebrating this week. But are we missing out on the chance to celebrate some of these other moments? Well, Gordon McKechnie thinks we might be. He's written The Christian Almanac, A Year in the Christian Calendar, exploring the history and the meaning behind some of these often overlooked dates. And he spoke to Jamie Pratt about why he wrote it.
2: We were walking in the mountains in India, and found that some of our companions who were Hindus had no idea about Christianity. What they did know was Christmas. And it struck me that

0: the cycle of Christian festivals through the year can be used to tell the story of salvation. And so that's what started it. And then after a little while, it occurred to me that there were a lot of people, even in our culture, who don't know what Christianity is all about. And a way in, a fairly easy way in perhaps, is through the traditional festivals, some of which people do know about.
1: So it's a simple framework that people can jump onto, especially if they have no real idea of what Christianity is all about.
0: Yeah, I suppose if I had a reader in mind, and one always does when you're writing these sort of things, it would have been somebody who was interested in Christianity but didn't know much about it. Maybe a fringe member of a church. Someone who has been going to church for a while but still hadn't really understood the whole story. That sort of thing, really. Of course, I hope more established Christians would read it as well and get something out of it. It's not totally a simplistic book.
1: And I think for a lot of Christians, it actually would be really helpful for them to tap into that resource. Do you think we've lost some of that in the Christian faith, that ability to tap into, the festival of the season that you're in?
0: Well, you're absolutely right. There's a lot of the Christian festivals have been largely forgotten. I don't want to say that they're important in their own right. They're important for what they point us to, and they point us to Jesus.
1: How did you intend people to read the book? Was it one that you wanted people to start from the start and go to the end, or should you, like me, jump to certain dates when they are relevant in the year?
0: I think the primary way I saw people reading it was reading it straight through and getting the sense of the Christian story, which is revealed through the festivals. I know some people who've bought it have started with Harvest because it was just published on the 10th of September, and that's fine. But it does read through as a continuous text as well, so you could read it both ways.
1: Dare I say, almost biblically, it's a collection of stories which have a unifying storyline that take you through and point towards Jesus. Would that be too bold of me to say, or would you say you had that, you wrote it with that in mind?
0: Oh, I wrote it very much in mind of pointing to Jesus. I mean, the festivals in themselves are just signposts. They're reminders along the way through the year of a greater reality. I mean, we have many visit places in the Old Testament and indeed in Jesus's life where we're told that the festivals themselves aren't important, but they do point us to something that's very important.
1: And I suppose the Christian calendar is really important to some denominations. Is this something that any Christian can pick up and read? Or do you have to have a bit more of an Anglican perspective or a Catholic perspective?
0: Oh, I don't think so. I mean, one of the things that has recently struck me in the Bible is the emphasis on the theme of unity. And unity among Christians. I mean, we look pretty fragmented sometimes from the outside, but unity is a big theme. And these festivals go back a long way. They're deeply rooted in Christian tradition. I've tried to bring in how they are celebrated in the Orthodox tradition, in the Catholic tradition, the Anglican tradition, and indeed, some of the traditions that don't, the low church traditions that don't celebrate it,

0: So, yeah, I hope the story will resonate with all Christians in of any denomination.
1: During your research and, I guess, writing of this book, was there any festivals that surprised you or anything that you thought, I'd never even thought about this, or why aren't I celebrating this one or going through this certain tradition?
0: Well, I think the one that is often forgotten is Ascension. And Ascension falls on a Thursday. You know, some and it therefore tends to get forgotten. In places like France, it's a national holiday, but in Britain, it's not. So we rush through straight to Pentecost sometimes, without stopping at Ascension. So that was one. Some of the other festivals that you'll find in here are ones that, you know, the Transfiguration. Again, it's a very important festival in the Orthodox and indeed the Catholic traditions, but in the Protestant traditions, until recently, it's not been that prominent. I think you'll find that there have been some good Baptist books written about Pentecost recently as well. So it's about Transfiguration. So it's been ignored. Again, it doesn't fall. It falls in the middle of the summer holidays. Which again, you know, church.
1: There we go.
0: Exactly.
1: You mentioned that story at the start when you were hiking with someone of a Hindu faith. And for the amount of young people, or I'd say people in general, who are stumbling into churches nowadays with no baggage, no real understanding of faith, they might come to a church and think, oh, what is this? Why are they celebrating Ascension Day? Did you want to create this with those people in mind as well?
0: Oh, very, very much so. Very much so. I hope it's accessible to people who are just curious about Christianity. Someone who had a read through of it in draft form said it would have been very useful to some of the Chinese students at their university who came with no idea of what Christianity was all about. So I'm not assuming any knowledge in this.
1: One thing I like in my read through of this is that it also serves as a bit of a history book as well. You also draw in other cultures. Why do you decide to do that? Like in the harvest section, for example, there's a large section about Thanksgiving and the American context. And then you can tell a bit by your accent that you might have a bit of a bias there. But why do you think that is relevant to tie in different cultures into this book?
0: Well, again, I think Christianity is not just in England, it's all over the world. And sometimes it's very useful to look outside our own horizons and see how people are doing things in different parts of the world. You know, it's the Christian church is very large, and there's a lot of people following Christ in different traditions. And I think it's worth paying attention to that sometimes.
1: And this is a slightly abstract question to end it, but you noticed a need for people who have no introduction to Christianity. What are some of the things that Christians could do a better job at explaining when a new person walks through the door? What things could we be doing better at explaining? Because if you think about it, it's all a bit weird.
0: If you walk into a church, I think people coming into a church today often have no idea what's going on the other side of those doors. And I think, you know, sometimes it's just friendship and being welcoming and letting the people know that they can be part of this too. It's not an exclusive club. And then the explanation will come fairly slowly, maybe through the calendar, maybe through other things. There's a lot of riches in Christianity. You won't get it all on day one. You may become a Christian on day one, but there's a lot more to go after that.
2: That's Gordon McKechnie, the author of The Christian Almanac, A Year in the Christian Calendar, exploring the history and meaning behind some of these often overlooked days and how they can bolster us and point us back to God. If you want to get back in tune with The Christian Calendar, just have a look for The Christian Almanac by HarperCollins. You should find it available wherever you get your books. Well, this morning I want to come to some more of your comments. We were talking about two prophetic words given by two well-known and well-respected UK church leaders, Pete

0: Greg and Steve Uppel saying, in essence, quite a similar thing. Prepare for war, get on a war footing and prepare for disruption. Neither of them were predicting in any way exactly what would happen and when. It wasn't that kind of call, but a call to prayer, really, and a call to preparation and a call to recognise that we are in challenging times. I was keen to hear from you on what you made of both those prophetic words, but also how should we respond to prophetic words? How do we weigh them well? How do we work out how God is asking us to respond? And do we welcome our leaders making these kind of statements? Grace in Ealing was listening this morning. She says, there are wars affecting people in our world right now. Are we supporting the charities which help them? Will the prophecies like these prompt people to share the gospel more? That would be awesome, but we should be doing it anyway. And there's obviously no use worrying about war affecting us, since worry in itself achieves nothing. And Jesus tells us not to fear. Grace also says there's a real issue with prophecies that have been erroneous and lead non-Christians to be all the more certain that Christianity is irrational. So we have to be aware of that as well and how we share them more widely. Eke though says the prophecy reveals the true essence and relevance of the scripture in all ages. Two important voices echoing the same words, therefore, in the mouth of two or three witnesses, a thing is established. Let those who have an ear hear what the Spirit is saying to the churches. Well, it's a really good one to debate. It's important, isn't it, to bring these things to the community of believers and to check them out with the Spirit. And of course, do they line up with what God is saying through his word? Continue to have these conversations. I do encourage you to dig into them yourselves as well. That's nearly it from me for this morning. Great to have your company and your comments together this morning. But after this show, between 9 and 10, you've got great Bible teaching from Dr. Michael Youssef and the Briscoes. Then with you live from 10 o'clock is Carlton Baxter. Good morning, Carlton.
1: Morning, Esther. How are you?
0: Very good. Thank you. We've had a good meaty show as ever on a Monday morning. But the conversation continues, of course, here on Premier Christian Radio. What are you going to be chatting about?
1: We're going to be looking at how do we live by faith and not by sight. I'm going to be unpacking that with a Christian entrepreneur, and then I'm going to be exploring the subject of loneliness, something that may well be happening to someone right under your nose without you realizing it. So a couple of interesting subjects should kick off the week with a bang, I think.
0: Always good to have those deep dives with you. Carlton, I know that you are in Northern Ireland. Of course, that's been in the news over the weekend, of course, with that disruption over the protests in Portadown. Is that something that ripples throughout the rest of the region as well?
1: It's something that everyone in Northern Ireland will be aware of and thinking about. It's something that's 28 years old. But we're scratching at wounds that are still raw. So yes, it is something that everyone will be aware of.
0: And so wherever we are in the UK, how can we be praying into that situation today?
1: Simply be praying that God's will be done, that wisdom and discernment amidst decision makers is profound and generous. And just pray as the Spirit leads for the rest of it.
0: That's always a good answer, isn't it? When we've got a place or a situation on our hearts to ask God how he wants us to pray. I think quite often we rush in, don't we, with lots of words, but actually sometimes just holding that situation to the Lord is so key, isn't it? Yeah, wonderful.
1: Yeah, absolutely.
0: Well, we'll be thinking of you and joining you from 10 o'clock this morning right through to 1 o'clock. Craig takes you through the afternoon. There's more great teaching from 6 p.m. And then on tomorrow's Inspirational Breakfast, I would love you to join us, because we've been talking about politics a little bit this morning. Do we want our churches to be politically neutral? Is that possible? Or are we always going to be slightly infected by either the place that we live or the leading of the person who leads us or the group group of people who leads us? Or should we be clear that this is a neutral space and we're not going to have any party political conversations? We'd love your thoughts on that. Do get ready to join in and chip in with your views on that this morning. And don't forget, if you've missed any of our big conversations here on Inspirational Breakfast, you can always listen back at premier.plus. Premier.plus.

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11: Psalm 15. Lord, who may dwell in your sacred tent? Who may live on your holy mountain? The one whose way of life is blameless, who does what is righteous, who speaks the truth from their heart, whose tongue utters no slander, who does no wrong to a neighbour and casts no slur on others, who despises a vile person but honours those who fear the Lord, who keeps an oath even when it hurts and does not change their mind, who lends money to the poor without interest, who does not accept a bribe against the innocent. Whoever does these things will never be shaken.
3: 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Coming up after the news.
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13: Hello, I'm Tola Mbakwe. The Defense Secretary says the public only has a partial picture on a suspected bomb plot at a military base in Gloucestershire. It's understood police are investigating possible Iranian links, but West Streeting says it'd be unwise to comment on motives. A farmer alerted officers to three suspicious vans near RAF Fairford. Five men have been arrested. Sky's Dan Whitehead is at the scene.

0: from going ahead. A spokesperson for residents of a predominantly nationalist area, Portadown, has ruled out doing deals with police. Members of the Orange Order were given permission to pass Gavrahi Road for the first time in almost 30 years. Catholic Archbishop Eamon Martin and Church of Ireland Archbishop John McDowell are calling for peace, urging a constructive and inclusive way through the crisis. Pope Leo has reaffirmed his commitment to protecting children after meeting privately with seven people in France who were harmed by priests. The two-hour meeting gave them an opportunity to share their experiences and suggest ways the church can improve its safeguarding. And the Chancellor will explain his plans to remake British industry for the modern world when he addresses Labour's party conference in Liverpool this lunchtime. The theme for this year's conference is Hope Again. Andy Fitchett, Vice Chair of Christians on the Left and a Methodist minister, is at the conference.
1: Hope is an extraordinarily Christian word, isn't it? But also an extraordinarily Christian political word. And for us, I guess, hope is not just the optimism that somehow everything will be fine one day, but the conviction that the world doesn't have to be as the way it is now.
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0: Much of England and Wales enjoys warm and bright sunshine today. London will see a delightful 20 degrees Celsius, with Wales reaching 19 degrees Celsius after a chilly start. However, it's a much wetter picture for the north and the west. Northern Ireland's Belfast has a high chance of rain, with the temperatures around 14 degrees Celsius. Scotland sees scattered showers, with Edinburgh at 13 degrees. That's your latest from the Premier News team. 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
5: Hello, friends. 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In an unholy alliance, I explain what these two radical opposed forces are, why they are working together, and also give you the 1400-year backstory many people are entirely ignorant about that is shaping today's headlines. 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
5: Turn with me to Luke chapter 12, beginning at verse 1. I hope you could see from these verses there is a dire warning. And that dire warning is to the disciples, not to everybody out there from the masses around them, but just to the disciples. He said to them, "Be forewarned of the leaven of the Pharisees, which is hypocrisy." Hypocrisy comes from the Greek word hypokritos. Hypokritos was used mostly to describe actors. They did not call them actors, they called them hypokritos. Why? Because actors play the role. That is not who they are. They play the character. And to this day, it's the same thing. An actor is not expressing who he is or who she is, but the role of the character they're playing. They're not who they are. Later on, the word came turned into be used exclusively in the negative. It wasn't that way, but it expresses the nature of deception, or the nature

0: 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I have no financial consideration with leading the way whatsoever. I give it all of my time now, full time, literally. So would you join me in worshiping the Lord through giving? Souls will be in heaven because of our partnership. I encourage you to give right now. You won't regret it. In fact, it will bring you great joy to know that your dollars are impacting lives. Thank you in advance. God bless.
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8: I have directed your attention towards what we commonly call the Epistle to the Hebrews. Now, I'm going to read to you two brief passages, one from chapter 3, one from chapter 4. Chapter 3 of Hebrews, verse 1, this is what it says. Therefore, holy brothers, who share in the heavenly calling, fix your thoughts on Jesus, the apostle and high priest, whom we confess. Then in chapter 4, verse 14, therefore, since we have a great high priest, you'll notice both passages refer to Jesus as the high priest, since we have a great high priest, who has gone through the heavens, Jesus Christ, the Son of God, let us hold firmly to the faith we profess. Now, you may have noticed in those two readings that in the first one, it talks about Jesus being the one whom we confess. But in the second reading, it talks about Jesus Christ as being the focal point of the faith that we profess. And there's a clear expectation in Scripture that those who are followers of Christ make a good confession, and that we hold fast to the profession of our faith. Or to put it in very, very simple terms that I think we're all familiar with, it is expected of Christians that we will walk the talk. But it is equally expected that we will talk the walk. Now, the issue here, as far as the Hebrews is concerned, is that the writer is concerned that they may not be holding firmly to this proclamation in valid and realistic form that they have made of the concrete relationship that they have with Jesus. That's the issue. That's the issue. Now, what does he mean by this proclamation in valid and binding form? In the early days of the Christian church, baptism was of critical importance. Frankly, I think baptism, to a very large extent, has lost much of its significance in the contemporary church. Many, many people would call themselves believers who've never been baptized. Many have gone through a mode of baptism. They're not even sure what it was. They have no recollection of it, and they've never taken the trouble to find out what it signified. Frankly, it has diminished dramatically in significance. Let me explain what it meant in the days in which Hebrews was written. It was very important to the church, who were bringing new people into the faith, to be sure about the people who were making this confession of a concrete relationship with Christ, a confession in binding and valid form. So this is what they did. They put the people through extensive training. It was called catechizing, a term that is still in use in some Christian communions to this day. Some of you are familiar with this approach. This was a very, very extensive teaching and training in the fundamentals of the faith, so that they knew what they believed. Not only that, they knew it in such a way that they could stand firm when they inevitably ran into enormous opposition. Moreover, the personal lives of these people who were being catechized, catechumens they were called, these people, their lives personally were scrutinized in detail to make sure that they were living consistently with that which they professed to believe. And only after they had satisfied the catechism and had satisfied that their lives were consistent with what they were professing, were they candidates for baptism. And then only, they decided whether they wanted to go through it. Now you can see how far we've moved. When we read now, in definitions like in the Theological Dictionary of New Testament terms, that this profession, this homilia, was an act of proclamation in which the concrete relation of man to Jesus was expressed in binding and valid form, we can understand what they were meaning. And the concern was that having made that confession or profession, they were in danger of moving away. Now, if this sounds a little bit far-fetched and totally unrelated to the days in which we live, in many ways it is, as far as the Western church is concerned. But the Western church has moved a long, long way away from her roots in many, many, many ways. But let me assure you, I have very good friends who have suffered deeply for no other reason than they became baptized. Homologia, it's in your heart, and it's in your mouth. It's in your mouth, and it's in your heart. And it is expected of the Christian that that Christian will at some point make an initial declaration as to whose they are and whom they serve in an unequivocal manner. And then, having made that statement, it's like getting married. Doesn't take long to get married. Takes a lifetime to live it.

0: So you make your homologia, your declaration of faith, your confession of Christ. It takes a lifetime to live it and to continue to say it. This idea from Deuteronomy 30 is picked up in Romans chapter 10. You know the verse, Romans 10, verse 9. If you will confess with your mouth Jesus as Lord and believe in your heart that God has raised him from the dead, you will be saved. Pretty straightforward, isn't it? It's not hidden in the heavens, not above you. It's not over the seas, not beyond you. It's very straightforward. If you are convinced in your heart that Jesus is Lord, then the most natural thing in the world is to confess it with your mouth. And if you confess it with your mouth and you believe it in your heart, you'll be saved.
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0: Now, we have all kinds of ways of making it possible for people to, quote, come to faith, which do not necessitate an intelligent articulation of their faith by mouth. We have all kinds of ways of getting around that. And it doesn't help at all. The Apostle Paul takes this further. Deuteronomy 30, Romans chapter 10, 2 Corinthians chapter 4. I love it. I believe, therefore I have spoken. Don't you like that? If you believe it, why not speak it? I believe, therefore I have spoken. Now then, the problem with these people, of course, was that they were moving away from it. You only wobble if you lose focus. And that's why the writer of Hebrews tells them in chapter 3, verse 1, fix your thoughts on Jesus, the apostle and high priest whom we confess. Now, it is perfectly possible for things to come into our lives. Personal doubts, personal fears, external things, where we are disappointed, where we become discouraged. Even in the spiritual realm, we can find ourselves under difficulties. And what do we do with it? We concentrate on Jesus. We hold fast the confession of our faith. For we profess Jesus. What do we profess about him? What do we confess about him? I'm glad you asked. Therefore, holy brothers who share in the heavenly calling, fix your thoughts on Jesus, the apostle and high priest whom we confess. That's what it says in chapter 3, verse 1. This is what it says in verse 14 of chapter 4. Therefore, since we have a great high priest who has gone through the heavens, Jesus, the Son of God. All right, who is it we confess? Who is it we concentrate on? Who is it all about? And the answer is Jesus. The Bible says, in the beginning, God created the heavens and the earth. That's Genesis 1. John chapter 1 says, in the beginning was the Word, and the Word was with God, and the Word was God himself. So one thing we do know is this. There was a beginning. That's about it. Now, I can never understand why people spend so much time arguing about it.

Everything is speculation. What we do know was there was a beginning. Something else we know is that God was already there, and he was there with the eternal Son and the eternal Spirit. When we talk about Jesus, and the writer of Hebrews loves to talk about Jesus, there's something very, very significant about that. That speaks of his earthly human side. It speaks of his incarnation. Jesus came into the world, and he lived, and he died. But you need to understand something. If he hadn't been born as a human being, he couldn't have died. Because God is spirit, and you can't kill a divine spirit. So the only way that Jesus could die would be if, first of all, he'd taken on human form. Jesus. So he took on human form. He was incarnate with the express intention of dying. Why did he have the express intention of dying? Because he was going to be the great high priest. The great high priest would take an animal and it would die as a substitute for the sins of the people. For the rule of God was this: the soul that sins will die. That's law. Now listen to grace. But a substitute may die in your place. And the whole of sacrificial system of the Old Testament was about substitutionary atonements that could never eventually take away sin. And then came Jesus, who in his perfect humanity is now ideally suited as God and man to be the one and only perfect sacrifice for sins of the whole world for all eternity. And it's all wrapped up in Jesus. Jesus. That's whom we confess. Who would not want to confess him? That we confess Jesus, the Son of God. For he is, on one side, fully human, on the other side, totally divine. So that now I can say, mystery of all mysteries, that Jesus incarnate who died on the cross was the eternal Son of God. And I can say unequivocally, the Son of God loved me, gave himself for me. Who wouldn't confess that? Jesus, the Son of God, the Apostle. You've heard of the Apostle Paul and the Apostle Peter. Have you ever heard of the Apostle Jesus? No. Apostle means sent one. You know, when Jesus talked about the Father, particularly in John's Gospel, this is how he referred to him over and over again. He who sent me, he who sent me, the one who sent me, over and over and over and over again. Why? You see, the major religions of the world are about mankind seeking after God or something similar. Christianity, incredibly, is all about God seeking after man. That is why he sent the apostle of our faith. He sent him looking for us. I was with a friend in Tennessee the other day, and he used a cute Tennessee expression. I thought it was cute. Anyway, he said, I was as lost as a ball in tall weeds. That's quite an expression, isn't it? I was as lost as a ball in tall weeds. And Jesus came through the tall weeds and came looking for you, the apostle. Who wouldn't confess him? And the great high priest who has gone through the heavens. That's what it says. The great high priest. The high priest went into the holy place bearing the blood of the sacrifice for the sins of the people. Jesus has now passed through the heavens. He died and was buried and he rose again. He showed himself openly in many infallible proofs. And then he burst in ascension through the heavens. The Hebrews believed in three-layered heavens. That's why they could go into the third heaven. Sometimes they talked about the seventh heaven. First heaven was where the birds fly. Second was where the stars twinkle. And the third one was where God dwelt in holiness. Jesus burst through where the birds were flying, and he rocketed through where the stars were twinkling, and he arrived in the holiest
of holy places and opened anew and a living way where he ever lives to make intercession for you. It is Jesus.

Jesus, the Son of God, the apostle and great high priest who ascended through the heavens, whom we confess. The problem is, sometimes we go wobbly. And you know why we go wobbly? Because we lose concentration. We lose concentration. And we focus on other things. But this passage reminds us of something. It reminds us that the Word of God is living and powerful. And this is what we concentrate on. You can be involved in church life and totally ignore your Bible. And let me tell you something. You do, and you'll suffer spiritual anorexia. And spiritual anorectics go wobbly eventually. Well, the Word of God is living and powerful. Anything outside the Word of God concerning Jesus, the Son of God, the apostle, the great high priest of our faith, anything outside the Word of God is sheer speculation. Anything about him inside here is more necessary than your daily bread. What I've been trying to say is keep the faith and don't go

0: That's a message from Stuart Briscoe on today's Telling the Truth. And we'll be right back to hear how Stuart answered some important questions about today's message. But before we hear from Stuart, here's a resource you'll want to know about. 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Now, let's hear Stuart's thoughts on a few key ideas from today's message. Stuart, when someone loses their focus on Jesus, how do they get it back? How do they hold fast to the confession of their faith?
1: Well, there could be all kinds of reasons that we get distracted. And quite naturally, when we do become distracted away from the Lord, the focus on Him will become blurred. But I would say that one of the ways in which this can be rectified is just to renew your acquaintance with the Lord. It would be to refresh your understanding of the Lord. And where would you go to do that? Well, you'd want to go to the Gospels. And of course, this is a very generic answer to many of the questions that were asked. We need to make sure that we are constantly in touch with God's self-revelation as contained in the Word. That is a very general rule of thumb as far as spiritual life is concerned. And in this particular instance, if you've got your focus back on Jesus, then go to the Gospels, because they focus on Jesus, and that is the way to get yourself back on track.
0: Words to live by from Stuart. 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
6: Hebrews chapter 12, verses 1 to 3. Therefore, since we are surrounded by such a great cloud of witnesses, let us throw off everything that hinders and the sin that so easily entangles. And let us run with perseverance the race marked out for us, fixing our eyes on Jesus, the pioneer and perfecter of faith. For the joy that was set before him, he endured the cross, scorning its shame, and sat down at the right hand of the throne of God. Consider him who endured such opposition from sinners, so that you will not grow weary and lose heart.
0: As the air gets cooler and the days grow shorter, keep in touch with the weather this autumn. 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Coming up after the news.
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0: I'm Tola Mbakwe. The defense secretary says the public only has a partial picture on a suspected bomb plot at a military base in Gloucestershire. It's understood police are investigating possible Iranian links, but West Streeting says it'd be unwise to comment on motives. A farmer alerted officers to three suspicious vans near RAF Fairford. Five men have been arrested. Sky's Dan Whitehead is at the scene.
1: I've just spoken to the farmer in question on the phone, who really is quite angry about the fact that it took her to get the emergency services here. But there's a clouded picture, isn't there? Because we heard from Donald Trump yesterday and overnight suggesting that this was an investigation that may well have been underway for some time.
0: There are hopes discussions between residents, police chiefs and the Northern Ireland secretary will help break a stalemate over a contentious Orange Order march in County Armagh. Members of the Portadown district

0: praising the Chinese Communist Party. The reported crackdown took place in Anhui province amid wider restrictions on independent Christian churches in China. Christian social worker Felix Ngole is appearing at the Court of Appeal today, challenging a decision linked to a job offer that was withdrawn after his employer discovered his Christian beliefs about marriage and sexuality. Mr. Ngole argues he was subjected to additional questioning because of his faith, despite having already been offered the job and being assessed as the best candidate. He's being backed by the Christian Legal Center, which says the case could have wider implications for how employers treat people who express protected religious beliefs. And the Labour Party is holding its annual conference in Liverpool, with Prime Minister Andy Burnham setting out plans for what he says will be a program of long-term change. Policies announced so far include a new first-time buyer scheme, a commitment to boost British manufacturing, and plans for a universal NHS-style social care service in England. Andy Fitchett, Vice Chair of Christians on the Left and a Methodist minister, is at the conference. He tells Premier he believes Burnham's government has been very clear in communicating the vision for the country.
1: He's decided actually now is the time, even to spend political capital and say we need to fix these difficult decisions and not just kick them down the road. And so that vision of trying to make the society that we live in much more just than it is, I think runs strong within Andy.
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0: Across the UK this morning, it's a generally pleasant start for many. Northern Ireland enjoys sunny spells, with Belfast seeing around 13 degrees Celsius. In Scotland, blustery showers affect the northwest, whilst Edinburgh is mainly sunny at 12 degrees. England is largely fine and dry, with plenty of sunshine after any morning mist clears, though heavier rain pushes into the southeast, with London on 15 degrees Celsius. Cardiff in Wales is looking lovely, reaching around 18 degrees Celsius with good spells of sunshine. That's your latest from the Premier News team. 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
4: Good morning. Wonderful to have your company this morning, and thank you, Tola, for the headlines. It's just gone 4 minutes past 10 on Monday the 28th of September, and you're listening to Daytime on Premier Christian Radio with me, Carlton Baxter. How was your weekend, and are you fit and ready for the week ahead? Sorry, but I'm one of these annoying people that really looks forward to the week ahead and the possibilities that it brings. So, sorry about that. So let's crack on with what's going on in the show today. Loneliness is one of the great challenges facing our communities today. But what if something as simple as being noticed, listened to, and valued could change a person's life? So at 11, I'll be joined by Pippa Kramer, and we will be unpacking why loneliness isn't just a social issue, but is a call to the church. Then at 12 o'clock, we'll bring you all the latest news from a Christian perspective in our news hour. But first, she has gone from having failed businesses to being on Dragon's Den. Nikki Buckley is an entrepreneur whose journey has been shaped by a willingness to trust God in the midst of uncertainty. So how did she get on one of the BBC's top programmes? Well, stay with me, because Nikki's going to join us to share her story right after this from Madeline Kirshner, Glorious Shema.

0: Welcome back to Daytime here on Premier Christian Radio with me, Carlton Baxter. Well, if that didn't wake you up this Monday morning, that was Madeline Kersner with Glorious Shema. Scripture says in 2 Corinthians 5:7, for we live by faith, not by sight. But doing this can sometimes be easier said than done. For my next guest, it has become quite a way of life. Nikki Buckley is an entrepreneur, sustainability leader, trustee, wife and mum of four, whose journey has been shaped by a willingness to trust God in the midst of uncertainty. From getting married just weeks after becoming a Christian to moving her young family to New Zealand for a season of adventure, Nikki has learned what it means to step out in faith when the destination isn't always clear. Along the way, she's built businesses, navigated financial challenges, and even taken a sustainable product idea all the way to Dragon's Den, where she received offers from four dragons. And we'll get to that. Today, Nikki is Head of Sustainability Engagement at the University of Exeter and Trustee of YMCA Exeter, combining her passion for environmental stewardship, social justice, and serving others. Nikki joins us today to share her story and her testimony. Nikki, welcome to Today Time here on Premier Christian Radio.
1: Good morning, Carlton. How are you?
0: I'm very well this Monday morning. I'm one of these chipper people on a Monday morning who looks forward to the week ahead and sees it as a wee bit of an adventure.
1: Good.
0: I think it's good to have a positive outlook. I hope you would concur with that.
1: Yeah, absolutely. Yes.
0: So before we delve into a lot of the preamble that I've just given there, give us an idea of your childhood and your upbringing. What was childhood like for you?
1: How far back do you want to go, Carlton?
0: what was family like? What was family
1: okay,
0: like?
1: I did not grow up in a Christian home. My mum had me when she was only 16. My dad was only 15. They were not in a relationship. They didn't kind of go into a relationship. And then she met who is my dad now, 5 or 6 years later, followed quickly by three siblings. So it was a good childhood, but there was a breakdown in communication later on when I was a teenager. I think some of that unresolved disappointment from, you know, why did my dad not want me? All those kind of things came into the mix as my hormones started flaring. I got to be a bit of an angry teenager, but, you know, wayward, shall we say. And so I left home just about 16 years old, went to live on my own. So it wasn't an easy sort of young beginning for me. And I think that's possibly where some of my focus to the YMCA comes in, because I understand what it's like to kind of have a background where, you know, it wasn't a bad home life, but it was just a breakdown of communication. It just felt difficult to be there. And I think that's a lot of what the YMCA helped to do, you know, when young people have come under situations that, you know, they didn't expect

0: find themselves in. There's a, you know, a home for people. We can help, we can get you back on your feet. So in some ways that's really nice for me to be connected, having had a similar situation. You know, mine's a story turned good. Not all stories turn good, but you know, hopefully with YMCA we can help some people get that good story.
1: And when you left home at 16, did you encounter YMCA at that
0: no.
1: stage? No, later in life.
0: On my own, and as my little boy said, all by my own, mummy. and yeah, it wasn't easy, but there was a real steely determination that I had. And I think, you know, that got me through. I didn't know it at the time. I think that was probably the presence of God saying there's good things for you, my child. So yeah, I think sometimes when you look back on life, you can see these little nudge points, which, you know, I think looking back now, I see as God nudging me on the way that I should have gone. But at the time, yeah, I didn't know. It was just blood, sweat and grit.
1: Well, that's, I mean, it's brave to leave home at 16 as well.
0: Yeah.
1: Were you a dreamer? Did you have a dream when you left home at 16, or could you think about what you wanted to do?
0: It was very short-sighted at the time. It was just this isn't working here. I need to find something else. But it meant, you know, I had three jobs at the time, and I did. I left school. I got a job, terrible pay, but worked to basically there was no leftovers. It paid the bills. It paid my rent. Put a bit of food on the table. And I think the dreams came when I was about 19. I thought, hang on, there's got to be more going on here. And I went back to college. But that meant still working all the way through college. There was no, you know, support to be able to do it. I'm sure there were support systems out there, but I wasn't aware of them. And again, I think something like YMCA, it connects you to the other systems that are there to help you succeed. And yeah, in my case, I didn't have that awareness. So I think I did it the hard way. but I think that's helped build up that resilience and that ability to, you know, dig deep.
1: I was going to say, you must have been quite self-reliant. Are you fiercely independent?
0: Very. And that's actually been quite

0: you don't rest in the ability to trust other people to help as easily. And I'm not a very good rester. So that's something that I've been exploring the last few years. What does rest look like? And possibly some of that is actually not depending on your own self-reliance all the time, and it's okay to chill out a bit. So yeah, and I think sometimes those obstacles that become our fuel later down the line, we have to learn how do we uncouple from that, because that might have worked then, but it might not keep working for you going forward.
1: Yes, it can be on the one hand, it can be a very good thing, and on the other hand, it can hold you back as well if you're not able to let others in to help. So were there any particular individuals around at the time that were inspiring you or were giving you little nudges or help?
0: Do you know what? I had a college tutor, and I remember him doing like a one-on-one session with each of us. And he said, "Where do you see yourself in 10 years' time?" And I was like, "Oh, maybe a house, some kids, that kind of thing." And he gave me a wish stick, and he said, "I want you to go and sit in that chair. And now I want you to, there's no limits. Where do you see yourself in 10 years' time?" And I was like, "Oh, now there's, a moment to dream." And at the end, I kind of said, I want to have a business. I want all this amazing stuff in life, and I want to have opportunities and adventure." And he said, "What's stopping you?" And I was like, "Oh, I don't know." And he said, "The only thing that's stopping you is yourself. If that's what you want, you need to believe, and you need to go out, and you need to make the choices that are going to get you there." And I think that for me was a turnaround moment where I was like, okay, I wasn't going to go to uni before then. And then I decided very late into the year, when the applications were like a few weeks from having to be in, okay, I'm going to do this. I'm going to apply for uni. And that stepping stone got me to uni. And that's where I met my husband. And that's where I became a Christian. So, those little nudges, those people. And I, as far as I know, he wasn't a Christian. And I think that's where, God uses everybody. We're all part of his master plan. So,
1: No, absolutely. He does use everybody, and he uses the most unusual people, doesn't he? He uses the most unusual people. So you just mentioned there that you encountered faith at uni. Did you was this when you met your husband to be?
0: Kind of. He was in the Christian Union, and it was the Christian Union that came knocking on my door, and I was in halls, came with some donuts. And so I was like, "Oh yeah, I love a donut." And sat and talked to what later became my best man at the wedding. And I'd also got a friend on my course, Sarah, who was a Christian, and she talked quite openly about her faith. And that was the first time I'd heard God mentioned in a way that wasn't, in my mind, stereotypical. So God was very real and very like interactive. And prior to that, my perception of Christians was sandals and socks and big cardigans and, dry church with hard pews and dusty Bibles. So it was, it, I guess it was a process of unfolding around meeting Christians, having conversations, having an openness. I think university is an amazing time where there's a lot of transition that goes on in your life. And I think things that you might have been closed to, you're in a I guess an openness that you might not have been, because you've just got so much transition going on anyway. And so yeah, that was another poignant moment.
1: So that was an introduction to faith, thanks to a donut. And
0: Again,
1: I miss I miss I missed out. I missed out. I used to knock doors for Campus Crusade for Christ at Leeds Poly. If only I had a donut, I wouldn't have had so many slammed in my face. So how did life change once you'd come to faith?
0: I'd been in a relationship with somebody on and off for a while before that, and probably within the first few days of being a Christian, I knew that that was a bad relationship that I needed to let go of. And so that was one of the first things. I also like I ended up living in my student

0: house with it was a big Victorian terrace. There were four, five, six of us living upstairs, five Christians except for me, five Christians downstairs. So again, I think, I was in the mix of, I guess I would say God wanted my attention.
1: You were surrounded.
0: Was surrounded. So it was just amazing because all the things that these people had kind of been talking about suddenly started to make more sense to me. But I didn't become a Christian there and then in my first year. It was actually in my third year when I was then living with all these Christians. So I'd moved out of halls. And I had to work all the way through uni because I didn't have the funds to sort of support in any other way. And I'd finished a night shift. I used to look after a little boy who was quadriplegic. And I'd come home from my night shift and I'd been given in my first year the Why Jesus booklet, and it had been sat on my bedside table for ages. And I actually was walking home from my shift thinking to myself, if I was in the Big Brother house and I was asked if I believed in God, do I believe in God? And I was like, oh, it's a good question. Do I? I've kind of heard about all of these conversations and I see my friends and my housemates talking in a certain way. And so I kind of went home and I picked up this booklet and it said the prayer thing at the end. And I was like, well, I think I might say this prayer. And then it says you have to tell someone. So I texted a few of my friends on my little Nokia 3310 back in the day when they still had green screens and no, pictures on them. And they were so excited. And it was like it was my birthday or something. And I was like, this is just the weirdest thing. And I have to say, for a while, it felt like my feet were in two different lives. It's not a clean transition. And since I've had conversations with people that kind of never had a defining moment where they became a Christian, which to me feels really strange because you grow up in this environment and it's kind of just something that's part of you. Whereas for me, it was a definite moment where I didn't believe and I did believe. But then you have, this process that you go through where you kind of walk into this new life. So yeah, I don't remember if that answers your question, actually, Colton. I've just gone waffling on.
1: No, it's great. It does answer my question. But one of the things that when researching you got married then 10 weeks after your profession of faith. Isn't that right?
0: To one of the
1: So
0: flats
1: the
0: from the house downstairs.
1: so one of the guys downstairs.
0: Yeah, he was cute. And
1: I hope so.
0: We'd kind of
1: After
0: clocked
1: ten
0: eyes
1: after
0: a few
1: ten weeks.
0: times. Yeah, we kind of clocked eyes a few times. We were in the same friendship circle. And the summer before, I'd actually gone to see him on blind dates. So he'd been on blind date. He was contestant number three. And yeah, we'd both been in relationships where we were like we knew that they weren't right, and we'd just had a kind of, I guess for me, it was a real turnaround summer, and for him was a real turnaround summer faith-wise. And when he heard that I'd become a Christian, we got talking, we went out a few times together, and we just knew there was no questions. Being a new Christian, some of my Christian friends were freaking out, saying, this might not be a good idea. And I just had such a deep conviction that I was able to switch that out, which, there is wisdom and non-wisdom in that. Sometimes you kind of need Christian counsel, but other times I think you've got to learn to listen to God and not people. And I just felt that I was listening to God. And even as a new Christian, that's possible. And we're about to celebrate 24 years of marriage this year. So thank you, Lord.
1: And what's his name? What's his
0: Is
1: name?
0: Joel.
1: Beg your pardon?
0: Joel.
1: Joel. Very
0: Joel,
1: good.
0: like the prophet
1: Joel.
0: Joel.
1: Hi, Joe. Is he listening?
0: He's in the
1: Is he
0: kitchen.
1: listening?
0: He may be listening,
1: All
0: but
1: right.
0: not listening.
1: Yeah. Okay. Hi, Joel. Everybody on PCR says hi, Joe. Okay. So moving on. Now you're married, which is quite an adventurous thing to do. I liked your line there. Sometimes you got to listen to God and not people. Yes, people are well intentioned, But ultimately, God knows what's best for you. So what happened? What happened next? How does life move on from being married after 10 weeks of knowing someone? What happens next?
0: So we ended up pregnant quite quickly. I thought I had fertility issues, and we were keen to start a family, so thought it might take a couple of years. Didn't took a couple of months. So we had our first baby within the first year. We moved up to Newcastle. We started, that's where we kind of came across the entrepreneur thing. So we went to an entrepreneur fair. And I had never heard what an entrepreneur was prior to that. My husband was an illustrator, so he got a deal to do some books for Scripture Union. So he illustrated some children's books. And I took a job working for Aquila, which is a charity that works with young girls who are either in teenage pregnancy or similar to YMCA, have got into difficult situations, so need some supported housing. So I was a support worker there for a while until I had the baby. And then after our daughter was born, she was 10 weeks old, and we decided that we would like to do work together. So we actually started as designers together, and took on working for some clients. We set up our first little design company, and that ended up taking us into doing children's artwork on greeting cards, which you see in all the schools these days. And we ended up taking that business in to Leeds, where we had a business mentor. That business mentor later on actually ripped us off, so that was a first kind of big blip in the road for us. And that was where we had to decide what do we do next, and we decided to start our business again from the ground roots with nothing. And I guess that's where that resilience comes in. And you know, sometimes bad things happen in life, but you can choose how you deal with it. And we could have focused on taking the guy to court, and you know, have we had a really strong case against him, but we decided that in this instance it was better for us to put that energy into starting again and just doing what we really wanted to do, which you know wasn't to go through a court case, but was to just have our own business back again. So we set up basically in competition against our own ex-company, and eventually that business we franchised. And once we'd franchised it, we sold it, and that's where we did our trip over to New Zealand. So we've fast forwarded many, many years, and three extra babies, well, two extra babies, so three children later, we decided that we would like to, I don't know why New Zealand, it was just something that was always an itch for us. It wasn't a Christian thing. It wasn't you know, we've been told to go. We just wanted to go and take our family and do something different and explore what life was like somewhere else. And New Zealand just was one of those places we'd always fancied. So we took a 2-week trip out there to see if we liked it, loved it, came back, sold our house and business, and went out several months later without the visa having come through. We shipped all our stuff. And the visa finally landed. The finally landed in our inboxes. We landed in Kuala Lumpur for a 3-week stint on our way out to New Zealand. So, you know, another one of those steps of faith, crazy, chaotic, wise, maybe not, adventurous, living life on the edge with God, absolutely. And that was always what we wanted. You know, when we said we'd get married in 10 weeks, we were like, we want an adventurous life. We want to feel real. We want to feel alive. We want to do things that take us out of our comfort zone. We want to see God in action. We don't want to just kind of sit and live a status quo. And so I think that's where some of that recklessness comes in. But it's given us
1: But
0: some great
1: do you
0: joy along the way.
1: I'm sure it has. I'm sure it has, and we'll maybe follow up on that in a minute. But I mean, the number your adventurous spirit is sitting alongside your entrepreneurial spirit, and over it all is the Holy Spirit. And it's incredible. I mean, you get married after 10 weeks, then you have your first kid after 2.

0: months, and then you're heading to, you're setting up businesses because did you feel this entrepreneurial spirit was something that was always there and that now it was awake? This adventurous side of you was awake.
1: Yeah, I think John and I brought it out in each other. I think it was that partnership. I am really happy taking risks, but I'm not a risk instigator. Joel is really good at instigating risks, but he's not a finisher. So the together, we've had very complementary skill sets that have kind of made a strong partnership. And I think that's kind of why it's worked for us. So without him, I wouldn't have done some of the crazy things that I've done. But without me, he wouldn't have had the infrastructure to mean that it hasn't fallen flat on its face. So,
0: Well, hold that thought, especially the crazy things that you've done, and we'll be back to talk about that right after this.
1: okay.
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0: Welcome back to Daytime here on Premier Christian Radio with me, Carlton Baxter. It's just gone 10:32 here on Monday, the 28th of September. If you're just joining us, I've been speaking with entrepreneur Nikki Buckley, who's had quite the adventurous life so far, and I don't think we're halfway through it. We've just about got to New Zealand, and we're about to come back again. So you headed out, Nikki, with all your all children. Did you have all the children at that time? All four?
1: Three children at that point. So conceived number four in New Zealand. So we had three girls. We figured that sperm works differently down under, so we got the boy. So
0: you got yourselves in New Zealand all back then.
1: Yeah. He's only 12 and he's huge. He's definitely got the build of a rugby player. Unfortunately, he's not that into rugby. So, a bit of a shame. So we were out there. We started a marquee hire business out in New Zealand the first time, but it didn't go to plan. We bought some marquees from China. They weren't the quality that we needed. We missed the market by the time we kind of rectified the situation and bought some New Zealand ones. And then I had a pregnancy, which was actually quite a complicated, difficult pregnancy, which meant we needed some support and I needed to be in hospital from sort of 28 weeks onwards. So we made the very difficult decision to up sticks and go back to England. And we were heartbroken because we'd settled in and we were loving it. But again, sometimes you make decisions and they don't work out and, you know, you have to deal with the consequences of that. We did what was absolutely right. We ended up back in England, back in Newcastle, actually, where my in-laws were, and they very kindly took us in for a while we had the baby, and Joel was able to kind of take care of the girls while I was in hospital.

And then he retrained in advertising at the School of Communication Arts, which is an amazing school in Brixton in London. So we then moved down to Dartford, where amazingly God provided for us a three-bed house in Dartford for what, 200 quid a month. It was a house in probate that we were basically just house sitting from a great aunt and uncle who had passed away. And it was just the provision that we needed to do what we needed to do in that year. So

0: four kids down now, husband working 24/7 trying to complete this course in advertising. And before the end of his course, he actually got offered a job at Colenso BBDO in New Zealand. So probably 18 months later, it must have been, we were back out with four children now. And yeah, picked up where we left off, even ended up living on the same street that we'd lived in the year before in the house across the road. So, sometimes I have a painting on the wall called Crossroads, and it looks like a big orange. And, that idea of whichever direction you walk, in the end, you kind of get brought back to where you need to be. And I think that's what God sometimes does. So for anybody that might be kind of fearful of making decisions and saying, I need God to give me a sign, sometimes I think you just need to use your little legs and walk, because if it goes wrong, God uses everything, and he'll bring you back to where you need to be. And your experience gives you the muscles and the ability to learn from good and bad. So, it's all learning. And I think difficult situations are important just as much as, good situations. And God is no less there through any of them. And I think sometimes it's when we're in our hardest moments that we experience him the most. So, I think we've always had a healthy relationship with risk. And I think that is because our faith has always been so strong that we trust that God will have us. And also we hold quite lightly materialism. So we've sold houses and cars, and we've been without, and we've had a lot, we've had a little, and we've been very prepared to chop in or be without or lose stuff at the cost of having the experiences. And I think that has the thing that has given us the courage to step out time and time again, that in the end, what's the worst that can happen? Well, stuff is only stuff. For us, it's always been about, let's protect the family and let's make the memories. That's the stuff that doesn't fade. That's the stuff that we, I guess, enrich our lives. And that's, I guess, why there's a lot of guessing here, why we are the kinds of people that we are.
1: Okay. I can hear your faith growing in the experiences that you're going through, and you're talking about risk. I just want to ask you, is there a fine margin between risk and recklessness in terms of the things that you've done? Is there one you've taken and gone, yeah, we really shouldn't have done that?
0: No, because we also made this decision not to regret. And I think that's quite an important fundamental heart thing as well. Because regret can hold you back, and regret can make you remorseful, and regret can lead to bitterness. And I think regret can trap you. And so I think there's been an equal ownership in the decisions that we've made. So there's not blame when things go wrong either. And I think that's also quite important when you're doing something in a unit, that you've got to have that kind of common ownership and understanding. So even when they've been really, really difficult, we've leant on each other and we've leant on our faith, and we've been able to go, okay, that was hard, so how are we going to move forward? And it's not, moving forward can be painful. Moving forward can, it can hurt your heart a lot when you have things that have been hard. And, some of our situations are very much self-instigated. Other people find themselves in situations that aren't self-instigated. But I think the same principle remains the same, that you have to learn to feel the pain, accept it, and then go, okay, this is hard and this is sad, but that's okay. But we still got life ahead of us, and how are we going to move forward to make the most of what's left? And I think that's been a really foundational principle that we've leant on, not to regret. One day we're going to be hopefully old and in our care homes and, looking back on life, and we want to go, we tried everything we could. And for us, that was more important than sitting there and going, we didn't try, so we never knew. And I think that's probably the catalyst to why we've decided to live our

0: lives the way we have. I think to add to that caveat, though, is everybody is individual and you have to do what feels right for you. Some people don't have the same appetite for risk, and some people, you know, don't want to live life in that way. And I think that's you, and you have to do what is right for you. So just because it's right for me and my husband doesn't mean that it is right for other people to just suddenly go kamikaze and throw caution to the wind on a whim of a story. So yeah, listen to your own heart, listen to your own relationship with God.
1: And what has God taught you about himself in this adventurous journey of yours along with Joel and your kids?
0: He is kind. He is so kind. He is faithful. He is loyal. He is reliable. He is strong. He gives wisdom. He has the ability to use his voice directly. You know, I don't need a prophet to hear from him. I'm a creative person, and I think God is creative, and God has communicated to me in all kinds of ways. So, you know, we talked about the donut and things like that, but God communicates to me through films and through things that I see in nature, through design, through, you know, just the way that creation works so perfectly. He is so evident to me in everything that we see, you know, the rhythm of life and the seasons. And I just think if he's so perfect at all of those things, I can trust him. And he has taught me over the years, the times that I've kind of pushed out and I guess tested his faithfulness, he's met me in that. And so that, again, it's like that muscle I've learned to hear and work with God because I've dared to kind of push for things, I guess. Not in a selfish way either, but just in a partnership. Yeah.
1: Very good. Very good. So tell us, how did you come to be on Dragon's Den then? I'm going to shift the conversation here.
0: Yeah. So my husband decided that it would be a really good idea with a business that we had at the time, which was, it was a decorating tools company, and we had a pioneering product, which was a sugarcane bagasse paint tray, which was biodegradable, reusable. And he was like, I think we need to get this to market really quickly and we should do it on Dragon's Den. I was like, absolutely not going to do Dragon's Den. And he was like, fine, I'll do it on my own then. I was like, you're not doing it on your own. Again, one of those things where he pushed me out my comfort zone, but it was an amazing experience. We filmed just on the back end of COVID, so we were still kind of masks and things. And to cut a long story short, we ended up with four offers from the Dragons. We had Peter and Stephen having an argument between themselves. And in the end, we had decided to have a deal with Deborah. Deborah accepted. But we also had one of our customers that we've been working with from the beginning, Lick Paint, had also expressed an interest to do a deal with us. And that ended up being the better deal because I ended up staying in the company for a couple of years as the head of sustainability. And for me, there was a kind of deeper personal connection with that. If we'd have gone with Deborah, we'd have got a certain amount of money. I can't remember how much it was now. She would have kind of helped from afar. But this was a, you know, being brought into another organization. There was the infrastructure there. And it just felt like the right thing to do. And I'm still a shareholder in the company now, but not present. And that actually got me from Dragon's Den to head of sustainability at Lick, and then head of sustainability engagement at the University of Exeter. So, you know, those nudges, those stepping stones, become part of the makeup of our journey, I guess.
1: And were the Dragons dragons or pussycats?
0: They're actually really nice. Yeah. The questions come in thick and fast though. You do your pitch, and then we were actually in there for 2 hours. And it didn't feel like 2 hours at all. They're quite brutal with their questions, but I think if you're prepared and you know your business inside out.

0: and you know your figures, and you can stand up and, you know, advocate for what your company stands for, then they can't really pick you apart. And that's what we made sure we did. You know, we were watertight. This was our business. This was something that was, you know, it was ethical. We wanted to represent it ethically, and we didn't want it to be ripped apart because, we were watertight all the way through. So,
1: very good.
0: Thankfully, it went well.
1: Yeah, I'm very thankful it went well as well. So this role of sustainability at the university, what does that involve? What does it mean?
0: So in sustainability, you have lots of programs and initiatives of things that need to be delivered. And part of the role that I have is developing, embedding a culture of sustainability within the university. And it is the university are doing some incredible things. We've got a lot of strategies that are about reducing our carbon and being nature positive and making sure that we are regenerative in the way that we approach. So we're not just making things, so we're not taking away resources, we're actually trying to add back resources as well. But in terms of the engagement role, it's communicating that in a way that gets better buy-in from the university community. So it's raising awareness to the initiatives and things that we have in place. And then it's helping to move the momentum of behaviour change towards helping us achieve and reach those sustainability goals. So it's a great role for me because it plays into a lot of the experiences that I've had in kind of comms and marketing with building businesses from the bottom up. But then also over the years, I've kind of moved more and more into sustainability and ESG. So it kind of brought all of my skills together and dovetailed them in this role.
1: Okay, right at the beginning of our conversation, you mentioned leaving home. And you mentioned the YMCA. You didn't encounter them at that point in your life, but you are now fully involved with the YMCA in Exeter. How did that come about?
0: So through the church that I was going to in Exeter, Rediscover, I met a good group of friends. And one of those friends is Gareth Sorsby, who happens to be one of the JCEOs of YMCA. And he asked me to come in and have a conversation about sustainability and what we could be doing to add sustainable strategy into what's going on at the Y. And shortly after that, I saw that there was a role as a non-executive director coming up. So I applied for that role. And I think I've been on the board for about 2 years now. So YMCA is an amazing team of brilliant, brilliant people. There are many YMCAs all over the country, all over the world. I think what's special about the one in Exeter is the Christian ethos has been retained, and it really sets it apart in its mission and values. And as an organization, they eat together, pray together, serve together, and doing some incredible things. So, you know, in terms of we talk about sometimes small things make a big difference. So giving out a donut to a, you know, someone in a halls is kind of been a fundamental shift along the line to how God's used that for helping my life. And I think in terms of what the YMCA do, they do some huge things to support the individuals that that come through our doors in terms of getting them back on their feet. Helping to teach life skills, helping to build confidence, helping to plug into other support networks, getting them from, you know, where there's that feeling of I don't know what tomorrow brings to, you know, your wish stick moment. What do you really want out of life now you're back on your feet? So for, you know, anyone listening today that might want to just do something small, we have a campaign called Be Part of the 100, where we just ask for a small donation on a monthly basis. If that's something that your pockets can stretch to, or even just a small one-off donation, that really does make a huge difference to the work that happens at the Y and the difference that we can make to the lives of those that we're supporting.
1: Nikki, you're a very encouraging and if I dare say, you're very inspiring

0: Oh, thank you.
1: individual. But where do you go to in scripture for your encouragement?
0: I really like the verse. Psalm 23 is something that we learned together as a croaky voice, something that we learned together as a family. And I think in our dark moments, we've pulled on that scripture. But also, I think sometimes it's not about the scripture even. It's just about my eyes on God. You know, where does my help come from in times of trouble? Just be on your knees to God and ask God, and he brings to mind the things that you need in that moment. And that's what's so amazing about the Holy Spirit, you know, living and breathing and working it with you in that moment at that time. And yeah, I think, yeah, that's for me, just the realness of God, that whatever you're doing, wherever you are, in a moment, he's right there.
1: Fantastic. So what's your next adventure?
0: Well, I'm actually just finishing my last 3 weeks at Exeter University because on the side I've been building up three care homes with my husband. So I'm moving from my role at the uni to now back full time in business. So I'm very excited. It's probably been about 5 years since I've been working in my businesses with Joel. So really excited to be working in partnership again. And all these skills that I've kind of been collecting over the last few years, I'll be able to put into practice to support the elderly that we take care of. So yeah, very excited for that adventure.
1: Fantastic. So, sounds amazing. You know, I could talk to you for another hour, but I can't. But I can't. So I wonder if you would pray for those listening who are perhaps they want to take a step of faith and are reluctant to do so. I think that's
0: Okay.
1: fair.
0: Yeah.
1: Go for it. Go for it.
0: Our Lord, we just thank you that you are a God of compassion and you are a God that is there with us in all things. You are constant and you are trustworthy and reliable. And I thank you that you're a God of when things go right and when things go wrong. And Father, when we have our faith in you, there is no greater place to be. We don't need a safety net. And we don't need a plan B. And so, Father, I just pray for those that need that little tip of courage, that they dare. And Father, I also pray that you are the one that is right there as the safety net, as the plan B, because all things from you can be used for good. And yeah, Father, just bring courage to those that need it in this moment today. And remember, life is short, and this is an opportunity that you've given us, and not to bury the skills and I don't know the opportunities, but actually take them, hold them, and do something exciting with them, so that when we're all old, we can go back and say, "Lord, that was fun, and there's no regrets." I pray your blessing on all that are listening today, in Jesus' name, Amen.
1: Amen. Nikki, thank you so much. Pleasure talking to you. I am
0: Thank
1: sure
0: you
1: you have
0: for
1: encouraged and inspired many this morning. So God bless you.
0: having me. Thank you, Carson. Thanks for having me.
1: You're welcome. Well, I hope you were inspired by that. I know I'm inspired by that. And stay with us here on Premier Christian Radio, and I'll be right back after this.
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1: Welcome back to Premier Christian Radio here. And with me, Carlton Baxter, you're listening to Daytime. There's a fascinating new survey that you might want to explore. Ligonier Ministries UK is working on the state of theology, a nationwide survey looking at what people across the UK really believe about God, the Bible, and Christianity. And the findings raise some important questions. At a time when more people are attending church, there's also

0: also growing uncertainty about what some of the basic beliefs at the heart of the Christian faith. So what do people actually believe? And perhaps an even better question for each of us is, what do I believe and why? The State of Theology gives us a fascinating snapshot of the UK's changing spiritual landscape and an opportunity to start some really valuable conversations. You can explore the findings for yourself and even take the survey, either individually with friends, your small group, or your church. 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So stay with me, have your questions ready. I'll let you know how to ask them right after the news, coming up at 11 o'clock.
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11: Hello, I'm Rachel Huston. The Defence Secretary says it would be unwise to comment on the motivations of those arrested over a suspected bomb plot at a military base in Gloucestershire. Five men have been questioned after suspicious activity was spotted near RAF Fairford yesterday. Officers are understood to be looking into possible connections to Iran. Donald Trump's hinted an operation's been going on for a while. Wes Streeting says he can't give details.
12: I think it says a lot about the relationship we have with the United States of America and the extent to which we work extremely closely on defence and security that we've got the President of the United States paying tribute to the team here in the UK, and I'm sure people will be very grateful and appreciative for what he said.
11: Protesters have mostly dispersed after being told there'll be a fresh process to address the Drumcree dispute. Sinn Féin's First Minister Michelle O'Neill joined thousands of demonstrators in Portadown, trying to stop the unionist Orange Order marching down the mainly nationalist Garvaki Road in Portadown. The highly contentious parade was allowed for the first time in 28 years. Northern Ireland Secretary Sir Chris Bryant, who's meeting police and residents later, believes communication's key.
13: It's inevitable that people have their very strongly held views, and it's my job to try and help people bridge those kind of gaps. But I do want people to find it in their hearts to make a compromise, because it's only compromise that's going to get us through these difficult moments.
11: Diesel is selling at its highest price ever recorded. Forecourts are charging just shy of £2 a litre on average in the UK, a touch higher than the last high.

of June 2022. The Chancellor will promise a new age of industrialisation when he addresses Labour's party conference in Liverpool this lunchtime. John Healey will announce three floating docks for Navy submarines in Clyde and a new maritime research vessel that'll be built in Britain. Meanwhile, over the weekend,

0: for it.
1: Pope Leo has reaffirmed his commitment to protecting children after meeting privately with seven people in France who were harmed by priests. The two-hour meeting gave them an opportunity to share their experiences and suggest ways the church can improve its safeguarding. And Yorkshire Vet star Peter Wright has made a plea to save the village church where he grew up. He returned to All Saints in Thirkleby near Thirsk for its 175th anniversary celebrations at the weekend, and speaking to a packed crowd said the church is in peril and can't be allowed to close. Organisers say repair bills are vast and congregations are small, but they haven't given up hope.
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1: And it's a fine and dry start for many across the UK this Monday morning. England is enjoying long spells of sunshine after an early mist clears, with London feeling around 14 degrees Celsius. Wales is looking pleasantly warm, reaching up to 19 degrees Celsius with hazy sunshine. Northern Ireland sees sunny skies and a mild 16 degrees, though it feels quite humid. In Scotland, scattered showers in the northwest are easing, leaving many with drier conditions and 15 degrees, accompanied by a gentle breeze. And that's your latest from the Premier News team. For more stories from a Christian perspective, head to premierchristian.news.
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5: 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You're listening to me, Carlton Baxter. Loneliness is one of the greatest challenges facing our communities today, but what if something as simple as being noticed, listened to, and valued could change a person's life? For my next guest, this isn't just a social issue, it's a call to the church. Pippa Kramer, MBE, is a pastoral care and seniors minister and founder of the Silver Hope Trust. Through her work, Pippa has seen both the challenges older people face and the difference ordinary Christians can make. So, what part can we play in tackling loneliness, and how can our churches help turn the tide for those who may be feeling forgotten? Pippa joins us today to share her insights and practical encouragement. And if you have a question or comment, we'd really love to hear from you. You can text on 66777, starting your message with the word Premier. That's 66777. Or contact me on WhatsApp 0303 040 1000, or email me to studio@premier.org.uk. If you're experiencing loneliness, if you've identified loneliness, if you haven't a clue what to do about loneliness, then I really want to hear from you, and so does Pippa this morning. So give us a call or contact us in the ways I've just given you. Pippa, it's great to have you with us. A very important subject. Something we hear a lot about, but how serious an issue is it if you look at the UK as a whole?
6: Oh, well, thank you. Thank you, Carlton, so much for having me on this morning. It's a privilege to chat with you and just to, I guess, raise the profile of this very precious, sadly overlooked generation. But you're absolutely right. I know Age UK, there's a statistic of more than a million older people in the UK going over a month without speaking to a friend, a neighbour, or a family member. And that is just heartbreaking, isn't it, to think of? And I know that the number of people that are over the age of 85 that, you know, are growing the fastest. So it's really important we speak about it and think about it too.
5: When we're talking about loneliness, Pippa, what are we actually talking about? Is it simply being alone? Is it different from being in isolation? What exactly are we talking about?
6: Well, I think loneliness and isolation go hand in hand, really. And of course, it's not just older people that can be lonely. We can all feel lonely at times, can't we? If people don't notice us, if we're on our own. And I think even if you're part of a big thing, sometimes you can still feel lonely and a bit isolated. So, but it is a real challenge, I would say, for this generation, especially if you're living on your own, if you are grieving, if you've lost a partner, then loneliness is likely to be a big thing. And I think also as we get older, and there are so many different challenges that we can face, you know, physical ones such as our mobility.

0: isn't as good as it once was, or maybe our confidence has gone, or it's reduced because we're on our own a lot. So we just feel a bit worried about going out, or yeah. So and cognitive, anxiety, depression, all things like this. Not being able to maybe drive anymore. There are so many issues that we face that we can face as we get older. So it's a challenge.
1: And what are some of the reasons people end up lonely? Is it a death of a spouse, or what are the main reasons that you've observed that people end up lonely?
0: I would say death of a spouse is a big one. Certainly, in my work, I work as pastoral care and seniors minister at our local church in Holy Trinity Church in Claygate in Surrey. And I would say most of the guests that we have at our weekly group connections, well, not all of them, obviously, but a really high proportion are on their own. And so, yes, they're grieving there. And that's a big part. I think when you've lived with somebody for 50 years or more, and then you're on your own, the silence. I mean, we lost our two dogs last year, and oh my goodness, it's the silence of not having the dogs around. It's heartbreaking, isn't it? So I think, if you've lost somebody precious, it can be incredibly difficult.
1: Yes, it can be a real shock to the system, as we might say. I know in my own role as a I'm a rector of a couple of parishes here in Northern Ireland. Loneliness is something that you come across on a daily basis, but sometimes in the most unexpected places. People have perceptions of other people, don't they? And they think, oh, they're really strong. They don't need any help. You must have come across that as well.
0: Oh yes, absolutely. And I think even for those of us that maybe, for the majority of our lives are confident and a bit of extrovert, perhaps, I think when you live by yourself, sometimes that confidence just goes and it reduces quite a lot. So, and that is where I believe the church is so uniquely placed to come alongside older people, older friends and neighbours. We've just got this incredible opportunity, I would say.
1: And I couldn't agree more with you on the church's role, but how do we separate what some might say as social care with what the church, because the church can bring more to the situation, can't it?
0: Absolutely. Yes. Yeah. Well, I mean, the group that we run, going back to connections again, it is social care in a way because it's bringing people together and it's about connecting people with old friends, new friends. Obviously, most importantly, it's connecting them with the Lord. But as well as all sorts of fun social things that we do, we have all sorts of different activities happening, everything from mini hand massages, chair exercises, craft, flower arranging, special interest tables, collections of stamps or old matchboxes or old newspapers or train sets. Even last week, we had one of my team, she's amazing. She used to be a teacher at the Royal Ballet School. So she had this incredible table with all memorabilia about ballet, and some of our old ladies were loving all of that because they used to do ballet. But as well as the activities, it's really important, I would say, to have other things, sort of social things. So we invite the local police. We had three policemen last week popping in. Social services, the local day centres, dietitians, people that can support you with hearing and sight and that kind of thing, and even the fire brigade. The older ladies love it when the fire brigade come because they just thought, oh, can we have a photo with you? So yeah, I would say that's so important, all of that side of things. But also, what we can offer as the church is the spiritual aspect as well. So we always have a little thought for the day, something light touch, not like a mini sermon or anything like that, but just with a bit of humour, but bringing the Lord in and encouraging people then to have conversations about what they've just heard. It's so important, I would say, for churches to, yeah, to do more for their older friends.
1: And I can hear your joy and enthusiasm for connections. Now, you've mentioned the term twice. You started this back in 2011, is that right? Where did the inspiration come from?
0: Well, 100% it came from the Lord because Well, it came

about I was part of a I was doing a growing leaders course with CPAS actually, and they asked a question, and I'll never forget it. It was, if you could be doing anything for the Lord in the next 5 years, and it was possible, there were no restraints, that was going to happen, what would that thing be? And I thought, oh, well, I know what I'd love to be doing. Being an OT, as I already said, I had small children at the time, but they said, write down what you'd like to be doing. So I wrote down, I would love to be involved in setting up a group for older people somewhere safe and welcoming, where they can connect with each other, reduce loneliness and isolation, and more importantly, give them the opportunity to hear the good news of Jesus. And we were encouraged to just go away and pray, which I did. I prayed for 9 months, I think it was. And then the way the Lord worked, our vicar at the time came up to me. I think we were doing an alpha course or something. He said, Pippa, you've got a heart for older ones, haven't you? Have you got any thoughts? We don't do that much, do we, as a church? And I was just like, thank you, Lord, because I had all these ideas. I said, yes, I've got these ideas. So we had coffee.

0: And anyway, he was amazing, very inspiring. And so yeah, that was back in 2011. And it's so encouraging now to see so many more churches doing more with their older people in their congregations. I was at the Evergreen Conference run by the Pilgrims Friends Society last week. There were 400 people there, which was just inspirational. I was able to share a little bit about connections as well and the other things we do with our older friends. But I think back to 15, 16 years ago, that it wasn't really spoken about. It was, I mean, we've still got a long way to go, and I think still there's the focus is on young people and children and families, which is of course utterly vital, but we can't neglect this generation at the same time.
1: Well, when you started Connections, Pippa, did you have any sense of how it would grow? Because it really has grown
0: Yeah.
1: right across the country, hasn't it?
0: It has. No, I don't think I really did in the early days. I mean, we started small, and I would encourage anyone listening, if they're wondering about, oh, maybe I could do something like that, start small, pray. That's the first thing. Absolutely, just to pray how God wants you to do it. But no, I am in awe, actually, absolute awe at how the Lord has worked. And now Connections, I understand, is one of the largest, if not the largest, church-based gathering for seniors in the UK. So it's been amazing. I mean, there's lots, yeah, so much more I could say, but it's a privilege. I love Tuesday mornings. It's my favorite day of the week, because that's the day we run Connections.
1: And how did you decide on the content of Connections? I always find that there's a few groups around me that are not connection groups, but they're doing work with older people and lonely people. They're all
0: Yeah.
1: most of them are widowed or widowered. And I always wonder about the content of what's important to people who are lonely. How did you build that?
0: Yeah. Well, I would say again, prayer. That prayer surrounds every single aspect. And before we set up, we prayed and we prayed and we prayed. I maybe it's being an OT, I don't know, but I just thought using activities would be a really helpful way of engaging people, particularly if you're a bit shy and you a little unconfident. It's quite useful to be doing something and chatting about it whilst you're doing it, whether that's looking at a stamp collection or looking at a tapestry collection, or, oh, I used to do that, or da da da. It just starts conversations. Or, I used to have a train set like that when I was young. And it's just a great way to start conversations. So yeah, it's just developed over the years. The team, I have an amazing team. I'm passionate about them, so I'm forever asking them what they think. Some of our best ideas have come from the team. I'm thinking of one thing we do every so often, well, probably once a month. We have our mini market, and this was two older ladies. They came up with this incredible idea of baking. They loved baking small portions. So, for example, two scones, or a mini pot of marmalade, or two pieces of cake that people could go away and take if they don't bake themselves anymore, because they didn't want a big pot of marmalade, and they don't want to buy a whole big cake because it wouldn't last, and things like that. So yeah, the team are incredible, and I would say having a team around you is absolutely vital if anyone was thinking of starting a group.
1: So when you think back to 2011 when you started, and you look at how churches are handling or dealing with local people, lonely people today, have you seen good change? Are you encouraged?
0: I'm so encouraged. In fact, on Wednesday last week at the Evergreen Conference, a man came up to me and he said, "Oh, Pippa, you might not remember me, but I visited you 13 years ago, and we've set up a connections group, and we've got so many people coming now. And this is our vicar, and he's now really excited as well." So, you don't have to be a vicar, you don't have to be in leadership to start up a group like this, I would say. I think if you've got a heart for people, and particularly for older people, then, and if you spend time with the Lord just seeking his face and asking for his guidance, I would say go for it.
1: Because I know that many in my position.

0: as rectors or vicars are looking down at congregations that are older. And the emphasis even amongst them is we need to get more young people in here.
1: Yes, yes.
0: Yet you've got a congregation or that are that need to be ministered to, and they're getting older, but they haven't suddenly become irrelevant or unnecessary. They're wonderful people and they have so much to offer. Do you find that as you move around?
1: Absolutely. And there's such wisdom. There's so much we can learn from older people. So I love it. Having older people as part of our team, we've got all ages. But yeah, the wisdom they bring and the experience is vital, absolutely vital. And for a lot of our team who are older, again, I think there's something about belonging and being part of a team that's really important as well. So yeah, to mix the intergenerational work is really lovely. I love it when we, in the holidays, when we have children along as well, and we have little nursery school and schools coming and singing and doing, offering other things as well. And that's so important because I think now we live in a society where, you know, a lot of grandparents are not close to their grandchildren anymore. We're all scattered, aren't we? So for both generations, it's really important to mix up the generations a little bit.
0: So tell us about the Silver Hope Trust, Pippa. Tell us about that.
1: Okay, well, my big dream, my prayer is for more and more people just for the profile of older people to be raised and for more churches to reach out to this generation. And it's just been extraordinary how it's all come about. So we've set up a charity called the Silver Hope Trust, which is in a way like an umbrella charity over connections. But also another thing that we've done, which I haven't yet mentioned, and that's Hymns We Love, which is a series that we've created and developed from within connections. It's an evangelistic series using hymns as a very gentle, accessible way to reach this generation, because in the past I've really struggled to find a course that would resonate well with this generation. And so I, again, prayed and prayed and prayed, and this idea of using hymns developed, and it's been amazing. So we've produced Hymns We Love with the Good Book Company. So if anyone was interested in finding out a bit more about it, do go to the Good Book Company's website, or I can give a phone number at the end if that would be helpful. So you can use this series. It's in video form. There are five sessions, each time looking at a different intentionally chosen hymn to talk about a different aspect of the Christian faith. Finishes with that amazing hymn by Charles Wesley, "And Can It Be?" And at the end of that one, people are given the opportunity to give their lives to the Lord or recommit their lives to the Lord. But you don't have to use the videos. You can use the scripts in the leader's guides and do however you want to, because of course, for a lot of people, even with dementia, you know, you might want to shorten the talks a little bit. But we're finding actually, even with people with dementia and memory decline, in fact, I was sharing a story just last week. One of our older chaps, he had lost the ability to speak with his dementia, but whenever we would play a hymn, he just started singing away, tears streaming down his face. The way the Lord moves through music is amazing. So anyway, I'm rambling, sorry, but Hymns We Love is another thing that we're really keen to share with churches, because it just seems to work. I think people are more likely to come along and, oh, I'd love to learn about Hark the Herald Angels Sing and who wrote Charles Wesley at Christmas and have a mince pie and a cup of coffee as a one-off, rather than coming to a course, which in my experience, people would say things like, oh no, Pippa, I'm sorry, I don't think I can come to a course, you know, I might not keep up, and what if there's a test at the end? And I'd say, I promise there's no test, but but to come and learn about a hymn and sing the hymn, kind of songs of praise vibes, if you like, seems to just work with this generation very well. So all of this is available on the Silver Hope Trust's website, and I've also made videos about how to go about setting up a connections group. So if anybody was interested, they can go.

0: and watch these videos as well.
1: No, I when I was listening to you there, I could empathize with the your thoughts around people with dementia and hearing these things. I used to do services in care homes, and the whole congregation in that care home would have some form of Alzheimer's or dementia, but you give them an old hymn to sing, and suddenly the long term memory kicks in and they say it. You give them Psalm 23, you start it and they recite the whole lot.
0: Yeah.
1: The Lord's Prayer. And it's so wonderful. And you're giving them dignity.
0: Yes.
1: As well as a memory of their faith.
0: Mm-hmm.
1: It's so important to do.
0: Yeah.
1: And it leads me into a couple of questions. How is faith impacted by loneliness? And the other way around, how does faith impact loneliness? How can it be a help?
0: Well, I would say that if you know the Lord and if you know He's with you all the time, however lonely or on your own you might feel, just to know that Jesus is right here with you all the time. He promises never ever to leave us, doesn't he? And I think that just makes such a difference. I know a lot of my older friends, well, they just say, I don't know what I'd do without the Lord. And I'm sure there are many people listening this morning that probably would say the same thing as well. So yeah, it makes a massive difference. Huge, huge, such a comfort, isn't it?
1: It is. There are times that when I'm visiting people and their loneliness has caused them to doubt their faith. Would you have encountered that? And you're constantly encouraging, God will never leave you nor forsake you. You know, you're never alone. He's always there. But people who are, well, I've found that people who are lonely, sometimes their faith takes a knock. They're just waiting for someone to come along and encourage them, aren't they?
0: I think they are. And I think that's what we all need and we all want. But I think particularly if you are bereaved and if you're on your own, you absolutely need people to come alongside you and ring you or visit you or invite you to a church or to a group. I'm thinking of one of our older friends. He was called John. He was, in fact, the first contact we had with him was he was visiting his late wife's grave in the churchyard. And obviously he was devastated and really sad and grieving. And one of my connections team spotted him in the churchyard and went up and just came alongside and invited him in for a cup of tea because it was a connections morning. So he was a bit nervous and he sort of came in, drank his cup of tea quite quickly and then scuttled off. But he came back the following week and he stayed a little bit longer and then he went. And he kept building up the time. And actually what he then said, I can't believe how the love and the care and the welcome I'm getting here is amazing. And he started to make new friends. It was almost like a new chapter was opening up for him. And then he also, we were running Hymns We Love and he took part in Hymns We Love. And that is what, for him, it was during Rock of Ages. We were looking at that beautiful hymn, Rock of Ages. And he said, I finally understand why Jesus had to die on the cross. And so he gave his life to the Lord and sadly he then developed cancer and he was housebound having palliative care I'd visit him at home. And each time I'd pray with him, he'd hold his little wooden cross that we'd given him. And that was a real comfort to him. And he told me, you know, he said, Pippa, I'm not frightened of dying anymore, which was amazing. Anyway, he did die. And I then visited his daughter, who was obviously very upset, and we both had to cry together. And I said, oh, you know what, maybe you could hold your dad's cross, the little one that he used to hold. And she said, oh no, Pippa, dad wanted to pass from life to death holding his little wooden cross. So he did. He died holding his cross. And she said, and actually he specifically asked me, he wanted that little cross in the coffin when he

0: at his service. She said, but don't worry, you gave him another cross. And I said, did I? Anyway, she said, he gave that cross to me. She wasn't a Christian at that point. And I just thought, oh, how amazing that it was the cross, and learning about the cross through Rock of Ages that meant everything to him. And I just can't wait to see him again in heaven, because that's where he is.
1: and he came to faith through that. Isn't that amazing?
0: Yeah. Initially through connections, the love and the care. I always think of connections as like a bridge into church, actually, and bridge to the Lord. And then through hymns we love. Yeah, that's just one example.
1: Wow. I love that story. I love that story. Look, this is an important conversation, Pippa, because our population isn't getting any younger. It's getting older.
0: Absolutely.
1: And there are more and more elderly people about. So I want to keep exploring this, but we're going to take a break and listen to this wonderful piece of music from the Gettys, Christ Our Hope in Life and Death.
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of loneliness and how the church can respond and how you as individuals can respond. 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

0: please reach out and let me know. Pippa, welcome back. It's an important conversation because our population is getting older. Do you have a sense in which the church is gearing up for an older generation, or an understanding its place in helping those who are lonely or feeling lost in sense or isolated?
1: I think so, Carlton. Yes, I think the profile of older people is getting higher, which is wonderful. That's been my prayer for many years now, because I think it is. We were just chatting in the break, weren't we, about how so many people, you know, they might be a bit frightened to go out now if they're feeling like their walking isn't as good as it used to be, and again, their confidence, for example. So I think, and I guess I would just encourage anyone listening to reach out. If you know of an older person or you have an elderly neighbour, pick up the phone. Phone is so important. Tell them about Premier Christian Radio. I'm the biggest fan of Premier, and I'm always telling my older friends about it. Listen on a Sunday morning if you can't get out to listen on, you know, Simon Ward or Pam Rhodes Hearts and Hymns, and there's so many amazing things. But I would say, I mean, I oversee a pastoral care team, and a lot of what we do is visiting those who are housebound in hospital, for example. And there are so many things that you can do, you know. I mean, we take little goodie bags from time to time, about at least three times a year. We have a big push where over 100 goodie bags go out to those who are on their own at home. But, you know, just a little thing of daffodils in the spring, or a piece of cake or whatever, just a little card, just to assure people that they're not forgotten and that God loves them. So there's lots of things. I would also just love to mention, actually, at this point, about the Daily Hope. I was going to say the free phone line. It used to be free. This was a phone line that we set up in the first lockdown, because I was so aware of so many people having to shield at home and not being online, so unable to watch online services, things like that. But everybody has a phone, don't they, pretty much? So we set up with the Church of England and the Christian charity Faith in Later Life a free phone line. It's been amazing. There's Hymns We Love, actually, is still on option one of the Daily Hope. We've had to change it because it just began to get too expensive. So there is a number which I can give. It's for the Daily Hope. It's 0345 646 2206. I can give that at the end again if that would be helpful. But that's something that if you're on your own and you can't get out, you might want to listen to some of the reflections, hymns. We have different things. We've still got our holiday at home on the phone options on there at the moment, but you know, different ones happen at different times of year. So but yeah, just pick up the phone and ring people that you know, or invite them along. I think to come to a group or to come to church with somebody is so much easier than walking in on your own. I think that's a hard thing to do.
0: Yeah, encouraging people to get out is something that I've experienced. It can be quite challenging. As we alluded to and we chatted about while the Gettys were singing, one of the things I come across the most is that people are afraid of elderly people are afraid of falling. Mm-hmm. And so coming out at night is not something they really want to do, is it?
1: No, definitely not. No, especially when the nights are getting darker and yeah, the days are shorter.
0: So organising, maybe even your connections, I presume it happens during the day so that they're not challenged in that way.
1: Yes, we start at 10 o'clock in the morning. That seems to be a good time because people can still then get back home for lunch or go to the local day centre or meet up with each other for lunch. So yeah, morning seems to be the best. And I think, I don't know about you, Carlton, but after lunch, everyone's a bit sleepy. So in the morning is good.
0: In the morning is yeah. Very good.
1: I'm much better in the morning.
0: so for a church leader who's listening, Pippa, and maybe starting

0: starting from scratch, what and feels called to do something, what are the first steps that they can take?
1: Well, I'm sure they would know this, but I would really recommend the praying. That for me has been vital, and not just at the beginning, but continually. I mean, we always pray for a good 20 minutes, half an hour before every connection session. I get the team together, and pray about who to have on the team with you. I couldn't do connections on my own. I really, really couldn't, and I've always been aware of that. So ask the Lord, who maybe has a heart similar to yours, that you could perhaps have a coffee and chat about this and pray together. And so that's probably where I'd start. If anyone would like to go to our website for the Silver Hope Trust, our charity, there's so many different resources on there, little videos. We've also made a little film, which is called A Cup of Tea, going back to that. It actually wasn't based on John's story in the churchyard when he was invited in for a cup of tea, but a cup of tea or a coffee, yeah, it's the same thing. But if anyone wants to watch that little film, it's about 9 minutes long, and it highlights some of the challenges we've been chatting about for people, as you know, as we get older, and the need for community and for love and for care and to help people feel known and special. And as I've also said, all the Hymns We Love resources are on there as well. So I would suggest going to the Silver Hope Trust website, or get in touch with me at Holy Trinity Claregate. If anyone listens, is living not too far away. We regularly have lots of visitors coming on a Tuesday just to see what happens, and then you can go in, do your own thing in your own setting. So yeah.
0: You mentioned a cup of tea there, and I just wondered how important is hospitality in all of this?
1: Really important. That's such a good question, Carlton. Yes, I mean, it doesn't have to be flashy. For us, it seems to work having a cup of tea or coffee and a piece of homemade cake. So I have an amazing team who bake, and they bring all these wonderful cakes and things. Not every week, because we have a slightly smaller event, which we call our Connections Coffee Stop, to give the team a bit of a break. So it's just coming along and sitting alongside and chatting with each other. And we just have coffee and chocolate biscuits. So it doesn't have to be homemade cake, and it's different for different settings. But I think that often people say, can I pay, or you know, and I just think, well, we're very fortunate we have this team who are giving of their time to make cakes and things. But that says a lot about Jesus and his grace. You know, normally we have to pay things, but to have a free piece of cake and a coffee is, that speaks quite powerfully to people actually as well.
0: Absolutely. And I wondered, Pippa, in all of this, and you've mentioned the importance of prayer, but I wonder, are there any pieces of scripture that you go to for encouragement in what you're doing and that directs you in this ministry?
1: Well, my goodness, there are so many, aren't there, in the Bible. And I think back to Jesus. You know, he always identified himself, didn't he, with those who were in need, perhaps on the margins a little bit. Look, I mean, lots of Bible verses. There's one in Zechariah, isn't there? I think chapter 7, is it? Where, yes, it's do not oppress the widow or the fatherless, and you know, the foreigner or the poor, I think it says. But I also, another scripture that really helps me is when I feel unconfident and a bit useless, and I often have to remind myself that it's not about me, it's all about God, and I'm thank goodness for that. There is that amazing verse in, I think it's 2 Corinthians 12, where it says, my grace is sufficient for you, for my power is made perfect in weakness. Therefore, I will boast all the more gladly about my weaknesses, so that Christ's power may rest on me. And then it goes on to say, for when I am weak, then I am strong. And I really, for me, that is the biggest encouragement. Even speaking on Premier Christian Radio is terrifying for me. But thankfully, the Lord always shows up. And so for anyone listening, in whatever setting, whatever circumstance you find yourself in, I would encourage you just to remind yourself that it's not about us, it's all about God and his power. And as long as

0: Definitely are, and I love that. I love that piece of scripture, and very, very apt. And I was wondering, as you were reading the scripture, we're talking about older people, but it's not just other older people or a certain generation that needs to reach out. How important is the intergenerational? How important is it the younger people connect with the older people in church?
1: So important. And that's something we're really thinking about actually at the moment at our church. Oh my goodness. Yes, having some grannies and grandpas reading Bible stories to little ones or little ones singing to the older ones, it's just amazing. I would say it's really, really important.
0: What is it? They're not too young to be part of this pastoral care. Sure, they're not. I don't think so. Anyway, I know there are some younger people who, when they're in the presence of older people, if you choreograph the thing properly, it's so inspirational on both sides.
1: Oh yeah, it totally is. And not just from a pastoral perspective, but things like technology, having some teenagers helping explain about how a mobile phone is working or why this doesn't work or whatever. And then the wisdom of older people teaching little ones or younger ones, I don't know, anything, knitting, whatever. Really, really important.
0: In your experience then, coming back to churches, Pippa, have you seen or observed any barriers, either real or perceived, that churches have in connecting with people who are lonely or housebound, or even we haven't spoken about the ones that are sitting in care homes and sometimes are forgotten, to be perfectly honest. It shouldn't be, but they often get overlooked, don't they?
1: They so do, and that is just heartbreaking. It really, really is. I haven't mentioned we also have what we call pop-up connections where we visit. We take a team of our volunteers, of our connections team, to various care homes. It's the biggest privilege. And I like to imagine it's like we're bringing Jesus to them because they can't get out and they can't come to us. So we take Jesus to them. We often run Hymns We Love in our care homes as well as an evangelistic series. And they just love it. Again, it's the singing of hymns. It's learning about the author, who's written them. So yeah, definitely it's so many opportunities.
0: As you look ahead now, and we've talked about the growing elderly population, if you look ahead a decade down the line, what is your hope for the way in which churches interact with lonely people?
1: I think my hope and my prayer is that more and more church leaders, particularly, are more aware of this generation and the fact that actually there's a sense of urgency here, because for many of them, they're coming toward the end of their lives and they need to hear the good news of Jesus as well as the whole reducing loneliness thing. So that's my big prayer. And I have another big prayer that I felt God gave me in January 2020, just before the pandemic. I was away for a couple of days. A couple of friends lent me their little cottage by the sea. It was so kind. So I went specifically to pray for older people and how we can, grow things and share the good news of Jesus and Hymns We Love as well. And each time I sat down, I

0: And of course, didn't know the pandemic was about to hit. And I felt God gave me this big prayer, which was for hundreds of thousands of older people all around the UK and beyond to be given the good news, to hear the, or to be given the opportunity to hear the good news of Jesus and discover him for themselves. And of course, with the Daily Hope, millions and millions of call time have happened. People, it's, God is extraordinary. I'm just in utter awe. So I'm, my dream, I guess, for in 10 years time is for more and more churches to be doing more for this generation, as well as all the young ones and the children and the families.
1: And as you, and as you look back, I mean, your passion for this, for the generation that you're addressing, it comes across really, really clearly, and it's inspiring. I wonder, how has God spoken to you over the years as your ministry has developed?
0: Oh, well, the best, well, one of the best parts of it is just, I would say, for me, just spending time with the Lord. Even just before I came on this interview, I was kneeling, just praying and just asking Jesus just to help me, because as I said, I feel pretty weak most of the time. It's not about me. So I would say my relationship with Jesus has grown and grown as I've just, I suppose, just seeked his face and asked him how things should look, because I know he knows, I don't know necessarily, he knows how things need to look. So I couldn't live without Jesus, I know that. So I just, my big prayer is for, well, for everyone to encounter him, whatever age. Yeah, just to find out how amazing he is and how wonderful he is and how much he loves each one of us.
1: And it, we're going to have to draw this interview shortly to a close, Pippa, but I wondered what would you say to a listener, to an elderly listener who's sitting at home today and feeling lonely? Is there anything that they can do to help themselves in the first instance to reach out?
0: I would say they're in my thoughts and my prayers every single day. I pray every single day for people who are on their own, as you've just said. And I would just assure them that they're not on their own, though. They've got Premier Radio in the background, but they've got Jesus right beside them. And I'd love to just encourage anyone feeling like that, well, all of us, just to keep speaking to Jesus, just chat away to him. Know that he's right beside you, and maybe reach out to a local church, and I will pray that they give you a good welcome. Ring another person that might be in the same boat, have a conversation, perhaps invite somebody over for a cup of tea if that would be good. But just know that. And, sorry, yeah, go on.
1: So sorry, I interrupted you, and just know what.
0: I just know that a lot of people are praying for them, because they are.
1: They are indeed. And to someone who's listened this morning and the Holy Spirit is now laying on them a desire to go and knock the door of somebody two doors down that you know is on their own, what would you say to them?
0: I would say, yes, pray and just ask the Lord to give you the words and the way to do it so that it's appropriate, whether it's dropping a card round or a bunch of flowers or whatever it is, or offering to cook a meal for them. And just pray, really pray. God will show you. He really will.
1: Well, Pippa, it's been a joy talking to you on what I think, and I know I've said it before, I think it deserves labouring. This really is an important subject, because so many more people are increasingly growing older, and they're alone. And I wondered if you would just close us out with a prayer. Would that be okay?
0: I would love to. I would love
1: thank
0: to.
1: Thank you. Thank you.
0: Oh, dear Father, we thank you so much for this opportunity this morning, just to think and speak about the older generation, Lord. And I just pray for every single person, Lord, that is older and that is listening now, that you would come by your Holy Spirit and you would just gently reassure them how much that they are known and they are loved by you, Father. I just pray, Lord, you would be their comfort

0: and their strength, and you'd give them everything they need for today. And Lord, for anyone else that is listening, that's thinking, oh, I could do that, or I could do this. Oh, dear Jesus, I pray you'd give them the courage and the confidence to reach out to older people, or maybe go to the Silver Hope Trust website and find out a little bit more, or share Hymns We Love with an older friend. Thank you, Lord, that that can be used within groups or care homes, but it can also be used individually in people's homes. You can watch the videos on your own, and there's DVDs as well as downloading the videos. So Lord, we just pray and for everyone, and I pray you'd bless Premier Christian Radio. Lord, thank you for this incredible station and the help and the support that it gives so many people. Lord, we just pray your blessing on it and on Carlton and all the other interviewers and all those behind the scenes doing incredible things. So Lord, we just commit ourselves now to you, whatever we're going to do now, whether it's to make another cup of tea or whatever. Lord Jesus, just be with us, we pray, and use us to share your good news with others. In Jesus' name, amen.
1: Amen. Pippa, thank you so much. It's been a pleasure talking to you this morning. That was Pippa Kramer, and we've been talking about the subject of loneliness. And if you, I really want you to reach out to Premier if you have some thoughts on this issue. It really is such an important issue of our times. So stay with me. Coming up shortly is the news from the UK and around the world from a Christian perspective. I'll be back with more right after this.
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10: The true light that gives light to everyone was coming into the world. 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He came to that which was his own, but his own did not receive him. Yet to all who did receive him, to those who believed in his name, he gave the right to become children of God. Children born not of natural descent, nor of human decision or a husband's will, but born of God.
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13: Hello, I'm Rachel Huston. Five men remain in police custody over a suspected bomb plot at a military base in Gloucestershire used by the US Air Force. It's understood an investigation's considering possible Iranian links after police were alerted to three suspicious vans near RAF Fairford early on Sunday. But Defence Secretary Wes Streeting says he can't give details. Donald Trump's again suggested the arrests are part of a long-running investigation.
14: We know all about them, and you'll be hearing about it very soon. We got them.
13: Residents from 85 homes have been evacuated. A child and two women have died attempting to cross the channel from France to the UK. Officials say 102 other people on an inflatable boat were rescued from waters off the French coast near Calais. Police received a distress call early this morning. The average price of diesels hit an all-time high. It's just shy of £2 a litre, breaking a previous record set in June 2022. The RAC says the cost of filling up a typical family car is now £31 more expensive than it was at the start of the Iran war, with petrol prices creeping up too.

0: In Liverpool, where Labour's having its party conference, people are worried.
1: As soon as everybody bought diesel cars, they put a price up and a tax on a diesel to make it dearer than petrol.
2: I've seen it for a lot more than £2 a litre.
3: I think Trump is wholly responsible for this increase in the price of oil.
4: Buses, lorries,

0: But also an extraordinarily Christian political word. And for us, I guess, hope is not just the optimism that somehow everything will be fine one day, but the conviction that the world doesn't have to be as the way it is now.
1: As many as 15,000 properties have been affected by a burst water pipe in southwest London. Taps are running dry or having low pressure across 7 boroughs in the city and neighbouring Surrey. Thames Water says they'll be setting up bottled water stations this afternoon and are delivering supplies to vulnerable customers. Christian social worker Felix Ngole is appearing at the Court of Appeal today, challenging a decision linked to a job offer that was withdrawn after his employer discovered his Christian beliefs about marriage and sexuality. Mr. Ngole argues he was subjected to additional questioning because of his faith, despite having already been offered the job and being assessed as the best candidate. He's being backed by the Christian Legal Centre, which says the case could have wider implications for how employers treat people who express protected religious beliefs.
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1: And across the UK this Monday, many areas are enjoying a fine dry start. Expect blustery showers across the northwest of Scotland, where temperatures hover around 15 degrees Celsius. Wales is pleasantly warm with lengthy sunny periods and a high of 19 degrees Celsius. England generally sees sunny intervals reaching 17 degrees Celsius in the north to around 20 degrees in London. Northern Ireland is mostly dry with sunny spells peaking at 17 degrees Celsius. Tonight, prepare for rain moving into southeast England and turning heavy. And that's your latest from the Premier News team. 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

0: on Premier Christian Radio with me, Carlton Baxter. We're now in the News Hour, where we look at news from the UK and around the world from a Christian perspective. That was Don't Give Up by the Kingdom Fleet. Anglican and Catholic archbishops are calling for peace in response to the crisis over a march in Portadown, Northern Ireland. Protesters were dispersed from Dunkree, where they were joined by nationalist politicians in an attempt to stop a contentious Orange Order parade. The pro-British group were due to march along the Gravahy Road for the first time in 30 years after a series of legal challenges. Many Catholic and pro-Irish nationalists who live on the road see the march as sectarian. Parades there in the 1990s led to some of the most serious disorder in Northern Ireland. The Orange Order had marched from Drumcree Church since 1807 until restrictions were introduced. These were lifted in August. How can the church stand for reconciliation and being neighbourly amid these challenges? Tim Cairns works for Christian social policy charity CARE, but before that he was a special advisor to the Democratic Unionist Party. Tim, welcome to Daytime. Given the history of Drumcree and the tensions surrounding the Orange Order march, what does this latest controversy tell us about how deep these divisions still are in Northern Ireland?
1: Yeah, although we had a peace agreement in 1998, Northern Ireland is still very much a divided society. I mean, people who come and visit Belfast will generally do a tour of the peace lines and the peace walls, which are still there. And their tours, most people who come as tourists, go on tours and see those peace walls still exist. And the communities that live behind these peace walls, whether it's a loyalist community or a nationalist Republican community, they want those peace walls to remain. They don't want those walls to be torn down. So even though we've had this peace agreement, even though we have power sharing in Northern Ireland, it's still very much a divided society, which we've seen very clearly and starkly over the weekend.
0: The Anglican and Catholic archbishops have both called for peace. How significant is it to see the two traditions speaking together at a moment of such tension?
1: Well, look, I mean, the church in Northern Ireland has always come together at times like this, certainly over the last recent history anyway. So it's not unusual, I think, for the Catholic archbishop and for the Church of Ireland archbishop to speak together on this. I mean, look, it's interesting to hear what people have been saying, because I think at the heart of the dispute right now is the rule of law. Where do you stand on the application of the rule of law? So is it appropriate for a First Minister who is cognizant of what the courts have said, cognizant of what the Parades Commission have said, a lawful and valid determination has been made this parade should go ahead? And I think then the central question is, can politicians stand against that validly made legal determination? And is it right that they would seek to block and thwart that? And I suppose then it boils down to, what is your view on that? Is your view that the rule of law must be followed at all times? Or is your view that there are certain circumstances where the rule of law can be set aside?
0: How should the right to march and express cultural identity be balanced with the concerns of residents who see the parade as provocative or sectarian?
1: Well, it's a great question. Obviously, that goes to the heart of this. I mean, I can only speak personally here. My view had been that it probably wasn't the best idea for the Orange Order to reopen this. I mean, 28 years it's been since an Orange Order parade took place. For those who can remember back that length of time, there was an incident where a family, their home was set on fire and three young children lost their lives. And for me, and speaking at the time, I mean, this has been my consistent position for 28 years. Speaking at the time, I suggested it probably would be better for the Orange Order to walk away and not to go back to that contentious route, given what had happened. Now, the Orange Order have chosen to reopen this, and that is their right. I mean, a judicial review was held at the end of August, and the court was unequivocal and rather unusually in a judicial review in Northern Ireland. Costs were awarded against the Parades Commission. So fundamentally had they transgressed the law. So fundamentally had they not implemented the laws they were meant to implement it. So that's how this was reopened. The Parades Commission had become very complacent and how they were implementing their legal duty under the 1998 parades legislation, and therefore they were held to have transgressed that, and that's why this decision came back to the Parades Commission. And when they properly applied the law, which they hadn't done for 20 odd years now, then they obviously had to come to a different determination. Now, my view is, should the Orange Order have reopened that, even though they had the legal right to do that, even though they have the legal right to march, should they have done that? My view is probably not. But look, I mean, people have legal rights. People have rights that they can assert in court. And I think the fundamental question comes down to, even if you disagree with a person's legal right, even if you disagree with them exercising that legal right, I think the rule of law dictates that that right needs to be upheld, even if you disagree with it morally or socially. Now, we've got nationalist politicians who are saying, well, legally this may be the case, but morally it's something different. Now, I think we're into a much deeper and fundamental conversation there, but I think first principles has to be, when the courts, and on Saturday the Court of Appeal and the High Court ruled on this, and the High Court and the Court of Appeal said this is a valid determination and should be followed through on. So I think we need to ask ourselves, if the courts make an order, should that go ahead? And the equivalent would be, let's say a pro-Israel parade was determined legally to process through London, and the Prime Minister, who maybe disagreed with that, came out onto the streets to prevent what a court had said should happen. Now, I wonder what the situation would be in England today if the Prime Minister of this country stood on a road to block a valid legal determination that both the High Court and Court of Appeal in London had said should go ahead. I think we would be in a constitutional crisis there. And I think in Northern Ireland, that's why we're in a constitutional crisis, because we have a First Minister who has gone out and breached this court order.
0: Tim, you previously worked as a special advisor to the Democratic Unionist Party. From your experience of Northern Irish politics, what makes disputes around parades such a sensitive issue?
1: Well, look, I mean, this comes down really to the fundamentals of what the communities and what community culture is. In Northern Ireland, we have a divided society because we have divided culture. There are two cultural groups in Northern Ireland that have cultures that on occasions diametrically oppose each other. That's why we had the Troubles, as they were called, for so many years, because these cultures found it difficult to coexist with each other. And what we see on the Gravachy Road at the moment is those cultures coming into to stark dispute with each other. So this represents a lot more than just 35 middle-aged men walking down a street with a banner. It represents a clash of what the cultural outlook

0: nobody has ever really got to the bottom of how we bring those cultures together to allow them to coexist. We've had laws that kind of fudge the diametrical opposition of each culture. We've got laws that kind of hold them in abeyance, but we've never had any law. We've never had any act of the assembly. We've never had anybody really who's tried to get to the bottom of how those two cultures can coexist peacefully with each other. On one hand, you could say, what does 35 men walking down a road with a banner for, and the length of time it would take is as long as boiling a kettle to make a cup of tea. So on one level, you could say, but look, it's 8 o'clock in the morning. What is there to be offended at about that? But on the other hand, you can look at that and say, we believe as a culture and as a society, we were put under a threat for 60 years of a unionist government that threatened and had a supremacist attitude up until 1974 when the parliament was prorogued, and we're not going to allow our community and our culture to be subjected to that supremacist attitude anymore. So therefore, we're going to block the parade. So that's what's competing at the moment. On one hand, you've got a particular unionist culture, and on the other hand, you've got a particular nationalist culture. And they've never really coexisted together, even though that peace agreement was put in place.
1: So, for Christians watching these events unfold, what should a biblical commitment to being peacemakers and loving our neighbors look like when reconciliation feels so difficult?
0: Well, it is a problem, and reconciliation has been the big difficulty that has never been addressed at the heart of Northern Ireland politics and Northern Ireland society. We've never got to a point where we recognise who our neighbour is and recognise how we can serve our neighbours better. And I think that is really fundamentally what lies at the heart of what's going on at the moment. Look, my view is, it's very well to have a right and to establish a right. You don't always need to exercise the right that you have. And I think that's a word of advice and caution to the Orange Orders today, but equally to the people on the Gravacky Road, to the Nationalist Republican community, is how could you accommodate culture that you don't like and culture that you detest? How could you accommodate that even briefly, just in the greater good, to say to your Protestant and Unionist neighbour that you respect them for who they are? Now, I don't know how we get there. I don't know how we, other than some kind of intervention of the Holy Spirit in a miraculous way, I'm not sure how we get there, because Northern Ireland is a fundamentally broken society. We see young people who weren't even born before 1998, and we see huge sectarianism on both sides of the divide. And it really does grieve my heart to see, people who were born after the peace agreement and the sectarianism that they espouse, even though they're in their teens. Some way as a society, we need to arrest that. How can we tolerate kids within our society growing up in deeply entrenched sectarianism? It's not right. So we do really need to have some sort of movement of the Holy Spirit to arrest that in Northern Ireland. And some way, I think we need government, both government in the Republic of Ireland, government at Westminster, government at Stormont, to come in and see how can we bring healing, how can we bring tolerance for each other in what's a deeply divided society. Unfortunately, in the time we've got now, I'm not sure we're going to solve it, but that's what needs to happen, Carlton.
1: That was Tim Cairns of the Christian social policy charity CARE talking about the current and ongoing situation on the Gravahy Road in Portadown, Northern Ireland. I'll be back with more news from a Christian perspective right after.

0: Welcome back to Daytime here on Premier Christian Radio. You're listening to me, Carlton Baxter, and we're in the News Hour, where we hear news from the UK and around the world from a Christian perspective. As the Labour Party conference continues in Liverpool, faith leaders are renewing their call for free school meals for every primary school child in England. It follows a National Day of Prayer held yesterday, led by Church Wigan, in the heart of Prime Minister Andy Burnham's constituency. The government has already extended free school meals to children on universal credit, but campaigners say many working families above the threshold are still struggling. The Reverend Ellen Loudon, Director of Social Justice in the Diocese of Liverpool, joins us now. Ellen, as Labour Party, the party conference continues in Liverpool, why was it important for the church to make this call for universal free school meals now?
1: Well, so many of our schools are church schools, and so many of our children are impacted, by the lack of free school meals means that many of the children that we serve in our diocese and across our nation are not getting the dinners that they need.
0: And what are you hearing from churches and families about the pressures that they are facing when it comes to putting healthy food on the table?
1: Well, I think one of the challenges is that the current system means that it's not a universal system. So you have children who are on free school meals sitting alongside children that aren't. And what we're calling for is a universal system. So all children at primary school level are able to have this benefit and be able to be treated equally. And I think that's really important for children.
0: The government has already extended free school meals to children on universal credit. So what do you say to those who say, how is the country supposed to pay for this?
1: Well, I think that in many ways, it's a preventative measure. It's a way of enabling those children to have the best start, which means that, yes, that might cost a little bit more, but what it will mean is that those children will probably cost the state a lot less as they grow older, because they'll have a healthy start and they'll have a really good way of being in school. You know, this sense of a collaborative and a solidarity and everybody being able to be treated equally.
0: From a Christian perspective, Ellen, what does this issue of feeding children and supporting families say about human dignity and our responsibility to one another?
1: Well, Andy Burnham has started to talk less about poverty and more about equality and equity. And I think that the Bible speaks very clearly about how we should treat each other as equals, as brothers and sisters, as people of the people of God. And I think that this particular campaign focuses very much on this universal sense that, yes, there are some people who are in poverty, but they are being provided for. But if all children have this, this is something that I think as Christians that we have a really strong calling to, don't we? That we would treat each other equally, and this sense of having free school meals for every single child, that every single child will have that healthy start, is, I think, incredibly important and a very strong gospel message.
0: And how do you see prayer fitting alongside practical action when the church is responding to issues like child hunger and poverty?
1: Well, we were really fortunate that Church Wigan have very much led this campaign in our diocese. And the Reverend Sandra, she put together these prayers. And we wanted to have a day where we could really drill into prayer and really focus on the children and their schools and their working environment. So to be able to pray for them, for good food, for healthy food, and for this sense of universality, so them having everybody being treated equal. And this is what the day of prayer yesterday was really, really about. And it was also the first day of the Labour Party conference. So we wanted to be able to pray into that conference and pray for justice and the common good.
0: That was the Reverend Ellen Loudon, Director of Social Justice in the Diocese of Liverpool, talking about the call for free school meals for every primary school child in England. I'll be back with more news from a Christian perspective right after this.
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0: 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You're listening to Daytime with me, Carlton Baxter. Hope you enjoyed that. That was Build My Life by Pat Barrett. Let's get on with the news. Christian social worker Felix Ngole is back in the Court of Appeal today in the latest stage of his legal battle over a withdrawn job offer. He was offered a mental health support role with charity Touchstone Leeds in 2022, but the offer was withdrawn after the charity discovered his publicly expressed Christian views on marriage and sexuality. An employment tribunal found he had been directly discriminated against when the offer was initially withdrawn, but ruled Touchstone could reconsider the decision after a second interview. In February, the Employment Appeal Tribunal found flaws in the tribunal's reasoning and ordered the case to be reconsidered, rather than deciding the case in Felix's favour. Felix is now asking the Court of Appeal to decide whether the existing findings already established direct discrimination and whether the case should be sent back to the same employment tribunal. Joining us live to discuss this is Tim Dieppe, Head of Public Policy at Christian Concern, which is backing Felix. Tim, can you take us back to the beginning of this case? What happened when Felix Ngole was offered the job, and why was that offer subsequently withdrawn?
1: Yes, thank you. Well, at the beginning really goes back to a previous case where he was expelled from Sheffield University back in 2016 for posts up on Facebook in support of marriage between a man and a woman. And we took that case with him all the way through to the Court of Appeal, and he won in the Court of Appeal. And he went back to Sheffield University. He qualified as a social worker. And so now then he applies for this job at Touchstone Leeds in social work there. And they said he's the best candidate. He got the best skills and everything. And

did a great interview and so on. So they offered him the job. And then they looked on social media on Google and found that, gosh, no, he's a Christian and he believes that marriage between a man and a woman. At that point, oh my goodness, this sounds horrendous. So they called him in for a second interview because of his views that they saw on social media, and subsequently withdrew the job offer because of his views. So this case is really about, can you discriminate against somebody because of their Christian beliefs and refuse employment to somebody because they have Christian beliefs? Now, Touchstone, the employer here, is arguing that his beliefs that marriage between a man and a woman, and even John 3:16, is so triggering that it could cause someone to commit suicide. Just knowing that Felix has these beliefs in his head could cause somebody in their service to commit suicide. So it's saying that Christian beliefs are dangerous, a mental health danger to people. Just holding the beliefs, not even expressing them. Somebody finding out that you have these beliefs could endanger people. This is called minority stress theory. It's the first time it's been

0: tested in court is this case. It's a very significant case, very important case for Christian freedoms. If we lose the case, then employers will be entitled to refuse your employment on the basis of your beliefs because it could endanger other people. That's how serious it is. I'm really hoping that we win. It's being heard in the Court of Appeal today and tomorrow, and I expect that we'll have to then wait some months for the judgment. But it's a very significant, very important case for Christian freedoms in this country.
1: The Employment Tribunal found that Felix had been directly discriminated against when the offer was initially withdrawn, but then allowed Touchstone to reconsider the appointment. What was the significance of that distinction?
0: So this is a kind of contradictory thing, which is part of what we're appealing here, that they said it was discriminatory to call him in for a second interview, but then having done the second interview and concluding that this could endanger some of their clients, they were right to withdraw the job offer. Now, this is inconsistent. If it's discriminatory in the first place, then you can't, you know, then say, oh, it's not discriminatory in the second place. You know, either it's discriminatory or it's not. And this is part of the case here that we want them to clarify and say, if it was discriminatory to call in for a second interview, that's discriminatory then to withdraw the job offer as well. And also they referred it, as you said, back to the Employment Tribunal, which originally ruled against him, rather than actually resolving the issue there and then in the Employment Appeal Tribunal. So we've appealed these various issues up to the Court of Appeal. And here he is, probably the first Christian ever to go to the Court of Appeal twice for Christian freedom cases. And he won a very significant victory last time in relation to free speech, that employers can't discriminate against you on the basis of things you've written on Facebook, expressions of Christian beliefs on Facebook. This is now progressing in a different way, and it is a similarly very important case for freedom of expression and freedom of Christians in this country.
1: The Employment Appeal Tribunal found that the original tribunal had made errors in the way it analysed Touchstone's reasons for the second interview. What exactly did it get wrong?
0: Well, it was about this question about, is it discriminatory to call someone in for a second interview on the basis of their beliefs? And the original Employment Tribunal said, no, it's not discriminatory. And then the Employment Appeal Tribunal said, oh, no, yes, it is discriminatory. So it's that kind of thing that's going on here. And then we're saying, but then it's also discriminatory to then withdraw his job as well, which is what the Employment Appeal Tribunal hadn't quite got to that conclusion. So, you know, we'll see how it goes. We appreciate your prayers from your listeners for this case. It's very important, and do follow it on our social media and, you know, sign up for our emails and stuff to get updates on it.
1: So what would a ruling in Felix's favour establish for Christians who express traditional Christian beliefs publicly, particularly when employers discover those views through social media or online reports?
0: Well, it would establish then that an employer is not entitled to discriminate against you or withdraw a job offer remove you from your job because of your Christian beliefs, and which is really what Touchstone has done. And then Touchstone has proceeded to try and justify, even though there's no evidence that Felix de Goliath has ever discriminated against anyone on the basis of their

0: that basis. You know, there aren't many employers who find an employee who's got a cultural appeal judgment saying, this guy's a very good employee, he won't discriminate. But no, they wanted to press home the point and use this minority stress theory to say people might feel threatened and triggered by his beliefs, and it could affect their mental health so much so they could commit suicide. And that's where we've got to here.
1: So how is Felix feeling going into this two-day hearing, and how can we be praying?
0: Well, he's very prayerful about it. He's very mindful about how important it is. This battle for him has been going on for 10 years, really, and he's had to seek other employment and he's suffered quite a lot and himself been subjected to a lot of stress as a result of this case. So please do pray for his well-being and protection, and for the judges to listen and rule fairly and justly in his favour, and for our lawyers, excuse me, to argue the points very clearly and with confidence and clarity in what they say, and to be persuasive, and ultimately for Felix again to be vindicated in the Court of Appeal as he was before some years ago.
1: That was Tim Dieppe from Christian Concern, which is backing Christian social worker Felix Ngole in the Court of Appeal today. Earlier this year, a spokesperson for Touchstone said the case had highlighted important principles for employers balancing inclusivity with conflicting beliefs or protected characteristics. They added, at no point were our decisions based on Mr. Ngole's beliefs themselves. We continue to believe we did the right thing in defending this action and have only ever acted with the aim of seeking to protect our service users, staff, and all involved in our charity. I'll be back with more news right after this.
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Welcome back to Daytime here on Primary Christian Radio with me, Carlton Baxter. That's a cracking song, isn't it? The Lord's Prayer by Matt Maher. Could hear that again. We're delighted to be the official media partner for the Revival and the Calling Conference in Glasgow this Thursday and Friday. This leadership conference is for anyone who wants to be inspired, equipped, and commissioned to lead well, whatever you do. You'll hear from an impressive range of speakers, including Peter Patrick Dixon, Emmy, author and futurologist, Sir Peter Vardy of the Vardy Foundation, David Duke, Emmy, CEO of Street Soccer Scotland, Dr. Jo Salter, the UK's first female fast jet pilot, Bradley Raper, choreographer from Dancing with the Stars, Nikki Gumbel, CBE, and worship leader Michael W. Smith, and so much more. We've got two pairs of tickets for you to attend both events from this Thursday at the SEC Armadillo in Glasgow. So if you'd like to go, you must be available and make your own way there. All you need to do is tell us in the Bible, what is the name of the man who led the Israelites out of Egypt? You can text the correct answer to our WhatsApp number on 0303 040 1111. That's 0303 040 1111. The competition closes this Wednesday at 12 noon, and the winners will be contacted that evening. You can find out more about the event at therival.scot. So here's the question again. All you need to do is tell us in the Bible, what is the name of the man who led the Israelites out of Egypt? Pair of tickets for the first correct answer. Okay, I hope you've enjoyed the show today. I think it's been quite inspiring. Certainly listening to Nikki was really inspiring, and listening to Pippo, inspiring as well, as she works with elderly people.

0: risk before, well, then maybe listening to Nikki was a great start. Wonderful sense of adventure she had. In fact, both of my guests today really did help us and encourage us in our Christian faith in ways that I don't think we would ordinarily consider. Our faith is something that God has given us, and trusting Him in how we live that faith would seem to be a good first step once we have it. I love the Lord Jesus. He's been great to me. And there's been mistakes along the way, but He remains faithful always. Have a great day. God bless you. And up next, stay with us here on Premier Christian Radio. Up next is Be Still and Know with Jonathan Edwards. God bless.
1: Welcome to Be Still and Know. I'm Jonathan Edwards. This is our opportunity to hear what God is saying to us today. James chapter 4, verses 2 and 3. You do not have because you do not ask God. When you ask, you do not receive because you ask with wrong motives, that you may spend what you get on your pleasures. I want you to dream for a moment. If you could have anything in the world, what would you choose? A beautiful large home? A yacht? A luxurious holiday? Perfect health? World peace? James chapter 4 and verse 2 suggests that we just need to ask God and we'll get it. But verse 3 makes it clear that we need to ask with the right motive. That means God loves us so much that He doesn't necessarily give us what we say we want. Imagine for a moment that we did get whatever our selfish desires demanded. Everything would happen in exactly the way we wanted and at precisely the time that we demanded it. For a brief moment, it sounds like the perfect world, doesn't it? We would be in absolute control. However, the Bible has a technical word to describe such a place. It's called hell. It's the place where God is not. Our selfish desires have pushed Him out. What James is telling us is that God, our gracious, loving Father, has a better plan. The conclusion is that we need to ask and keep asking, but ensure that we're asking for the right things in the right way. We need to tune our thinking into God's thinking so that all we ask for will be a blessing. So now let me ask you the big question. What are you asking God for today? And now let me pray with you. Lord God, our Father, we worship You because You love us perfectly and delight to give us the best gifts.

Amen. I'm so glad you joined me today. I encourage you to join me every day for Be Still and Know here on Premier. Or you might like to join the thousands of people who listen to this on podcast, which is available, of course, at any time. I hope you have a great day today. God bless you.

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5: Psalm 43. Vindicate me, my God, and plead my cause against an unfaithful nation. Rescue me from those who are deceitful and wicked. You are God, my stronghold. Why have you rejected me? Why must I go about mourning, oppressed by the enemy? Send me your light and your faithful care. Let them lead me. Let them bring me to your holy mountain, to be the place where you dwell. Then I will go to the altar of God, to God my joy and my delight. I will praise you with the lyre, O God, my God. Why, my soul, are you downcast? Why so disturbed within me? Put your hope in God, for I will yet praise him, my Saviour and my God.
1: 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Coming up after the news.
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7: Hello, I'm Rachel Huston. Both Catholic and Church of Ireland archbishops are calling for peace after a standoff in Portadown. The Parades Commission had allowed the Loyalist Orange Order to march along Garvaki Road for the first time since 1998, but they were stopped by thousands of demonstrators yesterday, as well as Sinn Féin leaders. Tim Kenns from Christian social policy charity CARE says reconciliation is a challenge.
8: I don't know how we, other than some kind of intervention of the Holy Spirit in a miraculous way, I'm not sure how we get there, because Northern Ireland is a fundamentally broken society. We see young people who weren't even born before 1998, and we see huge sectarianism on both sides of the divide.
7: The Defence Secretary says a £6 billion investment in maritime projects will support thousands of British jobs. West Reading's described nuclear subs as our ultimate deterrent and says the contract to build docks for them will remain in the UK and will help young people into work. He told delegates at Labour's conference in Liverpool the government's backing the armed forces in the face of increasing international tensions.
9: Defence spending up, new kit and equipment in the hands of our armed forces. Together, with this Labour Prime Minister and this Labour government, we will build a country ready to fight and a Britain worth fighting for.
7: And Andy Fitchett, Vice Chair of Christians on the Left and Methodist Minister, is at the conference and tells Premier he believes Burnham's government has been very clear in communicating his vision for the country.
10: He's decided actually now is the time, even to spend political capital and say we need to fix these difficult decisions and not just kick them down the road. And so that vision of trying to make the society that we live in much more just than it is, I think runs strong within Andy.
7: The cost of diesels hit a new record high. The RAC says the average price is now just a fraction of a penny shy of £2 a litre and above the level set in 2022. Filling a family car costs about £31 more than at the start of the Iran war. Foreign Secretary Ed Miliband has promised to stand up to Tehran.
9: We will act against the proxies of Iran, and we will continue to isolate Iran so that they reopen the Strait of Hormuz, which is so essential to tackling the cost of living crisis here at home.
7: Chinese authorities have raided an underground house church in central China, confiscating believers' phones and questioning two female preachers. According to China Aid, officials also told young Christians they could no longer sing worship songs mentioning Jesus, God, or the Lord, and should instead sing songs praising the Chinese Communist Party. The report

0: Further north, Liverpool sees 19 degrees Celsius and sunshine. In contrast, Scotland has blustery showers affecting the northwest, though Edinburgh is brighter at around 14 degrees. Wales is mostly dry with temperatures up to 19 degrees, whilst Northern Ireland enjoys sunny spells and a maximum of 17 degrees Celsius. Later tonight, rain moves into southeast England, turning heavy at times. And that's your latest from the Premier News team. For more stories from a Christian perspective, head to premierchristian.news.
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2: Indeed, it is Monday, well and truly in full swing. Then hello, Craig here with you. Listen, later on, so right about after 2 o'clock, we will be delving into some of the biggest news stories of the weekend and indeed today, stories of faith and reacting to some of the biggest news items from a Christian perspective. So make sure you do stick around for that. Have you ever, I wonder, read the Bible and thought, well, what on earth does that mean? Have you ever thought of the Bible and thought, well, considering the fact that it was written thousands and thousands of years ago, is it still relevant today? Well, here is Rico Tice to explain a little bit more, particularly on a, more on the subject which he started on last week.
3: Today I want to talk, brothers and sisters, about spiritual drift. That's what I want to talk about drifting apart from Jesus Christ. And it can happen so easily that we can barely notice it, as very gradually priorities change and people finally then look up and they find that they've drifted so far from Jesus Christ on the currents of the world's perspectives and priorities. And this passage is about avoiding spiritual drift.
1: Welcome to The Bible Explored with Rico Tice. A series produced in partnership with Christianity Explored and Premier. Rico has given his whole life to preaching the gospel, and his heart's desire is to enable others to do the same. He places Christ at the center of Christianity as he opens the Bible for us today.
3: Some of you may know that after I was born in Chile in South America, my parents then moved to Africa to grow tobacco. And I'll never forget a day trip we made as a family to a place called Shimoni on the Kenyan coast to go snorkeling. I was utterly engrossed snorkeling and had been doing it for ages. And finally, I looked up and the current had taken me farther and farther away from the sandbank. And I just hadn't thought about it. I hadn't noticed. I was gazing down. And actually, I was in real danger from drift. And it was a huge swim back to safety. I swam and swam and swam against the current. And today I want to talk, brothers and sisters, about spiritual drift. That's what I want to talk about drifting apart from Jesus Christ. And it can happen so easily that we can barely notice it, as very gradually priorities change and people finally then look up and they find that they've drifted so far from Jesus Christ on the currents of the world's perspectives and priorities. And this passage is about avoiding spiritual drift. Now, can you see what's going on? Chapter 4, verse 1. Let's see the start of it. Therefore, my brothers, you whom I love and long for, my joy and crown, that is how you should stand firm in the Lord, dear friends. And the word used is the same as that for a soldier standing firm in battle with the enemy surging down upon him. Paul says, stand firm against the drift. And please see here Paul's heart as he regards this group at the end of verse 1. Do you see what he calls them? Dear friends. He puts his arms around them. Moreover, they are his brothers whom he loves and longs for, verse 1. His arms are around them. They're his joy and crown. And the word for crown there was the one used for a victorious athlete at the Greek Games. To win was the peak of the athlete's ambition. And it has a sense of victory. And Paul says, you're my crown. As he puts his arms around these Philippians, he said, you're my crown. He's in jail in Rome. You're my crown. And then the word used to adorn a guest's head at a banquet is there as well. You're my joy. That's the word for joy, for merriment. You're my joy. And he led these young Christians to the Lord. That's what he'd done. He'd watched them grow. And now he walked.

warns them not to drift away. So he says five things in the passage. Let's just have a look at them now. So if you're taking notes, here they are. D, draw together, verses 2 and 3. R, rejoice in the Lord, verse 4. I, imminence, the Lord is near. F, focus on prayer. T, think about such things. Drift, that's what we're going to try and remember. How do we avoid spiritual drift? And he gives us these five pieces of teaching. Number one, draw together. Let's have a look at it. Draw together, verses 2 and 3, as we look down. How do we avoid drifting? One, draw together. I plead, verse 2. Do we see that? Literally, the word here means begging on his knees. The Apostle Paul is begging on his knees. He's in prison, hundreds of miles away, but he's begging these two women. I plead with Euodia, I plead with Syntyche. He begs with them both to agree with each other in the Lord. Yes, and I ask you, loyal yoke fellow, help these women who've contended at my side in the cause of the gospel, along with Clement and the rest of my fellow workers whose names are in the book of life. Now, the first thing this passage teaches us, brothers and sisters, is not to be naive. Actually, that's the liberal culture we're in. It's naive about sin. But we're not to be naive. And the Christian life is not problem-free. Dispute and disunity lurk in all our hearts. And if you don't know that, you're naive. So you don't wake up each morning of the Christian life with an angelic disposition. No, despite the fact these women have been fine Christian workers. Do you see verse 3? They've contended at my side. Dr. Martin Lloyd-Jones preaches a whole sermon on that phrase. They've contended at my side, which is the whole thrust of the letter. We work together, Philippians 1:27, as one man to proclaim the gospel. But now they aren't working together. Now they're divided. And that massively hinders the gospel going out, a dispute like this. No wonder Paul's on his knees for that little church. Despite those things, converted, active church members labored for the gospel. Despite this, they are at each other's throats. At each other's throats. Can you imagine the atmosphere? You could cut it with a knife as they are in the room together. And now this can't have been a major gospel issue, a doctrinal issue, or Paul would have set them straight immediately as he does in the first chapter to the Galatians. He'd have said, Euodia's right, Syntyche's wrong, vice versa. He'd have sorted it out if it was a doctrinal issue. No, do you see, he appeals to them both. Now, we don't know what the issue was, but we can certainly be sure of this. The feelings of both these women had been terribly hurt. Their feelings. And ultimately, their hurt feelings were more important to them than gospel unity. They were putting their feelings above the gospel going out. They could not place their hurts on one side and be reconciled so that they could contend together for the gospel. And it's affecting everybody. You can't have a private leak in the boat. The boat's going down. It's affecting everybody. Now, brothers and sisters, we all have feelings, and they are a legitimate human emotion. But we have to choose whether in our lives we're going to give our hurt feelings authority, and so many do, even in church life, or whether we're going to allow Jesus Christ and following him to have authority. You have to choose hurt feelings or following Jesus Christ, which is why Paul pleads with these women. Do we see verse 2? Have a look down. To agree in the Lord. Draw together, agree in the Lord. Now that's exactly the same wording as chapter 2, verse 5. Your attitude should be the same as that as Christ Jesus. It's literally, he's saying to them, have the same mind as Jesus Christ. Think like him. Paul is saying, in this dispute, in this tension, when you're so furious, when you're livid with each other, I've heard about it, it's so bad, hundreds of miles away in prison. But Euodia and Syntyche, as you face this, you must think as Jesus thought. And he, do you see, Philippians 2 verse 6, let me read it to you. Philippians 2, 6. This is Jesus. This is what he was like. He being in very

very nature God did not consider equality with God something to be grasped, but made himself nothing, taking the very nature of a servant, being made in human likeness, being found in appearance of a man, he humbled himself and became obedient to death, even death on a cross. So Jesus Christ does not snatch at what's rightfully his. Look how she treated me. No. Yes, he was equal with God, but he doesn't grasp at that. No, instead, in a staggering act of self-giving, he gets down off his throne and he heads towards the cross. He becomes obedient to death, to a slave's death, to a criminal's death. And please see, dear Euodia, Syntyche, it was his choice. Do you see it's reflective? He did it to himself, 2 verse 7. He humbled himself, 2 verse 8. It's reflective. He did it to himself. So here's the issue with Jesus. He chose humanity. He chose the cross. He chose to pay for our sins. He chose to go to Jerusalem. He chose to pay our ransom. He chose our interests. He chose to humble himself. So Euodia, Syntyche, what will you choose? Will you make the first move as Jesus did? Will you do that? Will you reach out? Now, as I'm saying this, for some people, this is gouging them. Because you're so angry with somebody. And actually, realistically, all of us in church life will face this sort of choice at some stage. Paul wrote to the Colossians, "Bear with one another. Forgive whatever grievances you have against each other. Forgive as the Lord forgave you." Now, that verse acknowledges that in our lives, in our church lives, we will have grievances. So how do we break the cycle of blame and pain that is engulfing this little church between these two women? How do we choose to be merciful and gracious? How do we adopt the mind of Christ? Well, I try and adopt in my mind a little saying. This is the saying, 3,000,000,000. 3,000,000,000. Let me explain. It's from the parable of the unmerciful servant in Matthew 18. Don't turn to it. Let me tell you the story. A king is owed the equivalent of £3 billion by a servant. He and his family are to be sold into slavery to repay the debt, which of course they never can. 3 billion. So the servant begs for forgiveness and patience. And amazingly, the debt is paid. £3 billion is written off by the king. The same servant then meets another servant who owes him 100 denarii, which is £10,000. It's a lot of money. A denarii was a day's wage, £10,000. And the man uses the same language the servant used to the king to ask for his debt to be written off. And yet, that servant has this other man thrown into prison until he can repay it. So he's been forgiven 3 billion, but he won't forgive 10,000. He's been forgiven 3 billion, he won't write off 10,000. And when I'm seeking to have the mind of Christ and be gracious with someone who's hurt me, I say to myself, Rico, 3,000,000,000, 10,000. You have been forgiven £3 billion worth of sin. Now write this person a check for 10,000. It's between you and God. He's given you 3 billion. Write a check. The world doesn't do that. The world we live in files it. I offend you, you file it. That's written down, I'll get you back. The Christian community led by Jesus Christ, brothers and sisters, does not do that. We don't give the devil a foothold with our anger like that. Now, what do you need to forgive? And others need to help with this. Let's have a look down. Verse 3, you know, this loyal yoke fellow, you know, he's needed to draw them together. You need to go and say, listen, as we've been forgiven by the Lord, so forgive. Colossians 3, verse 13, I know it's a grievance. It's a major thing they've done. What does it mean to be merciful? What does it mean to reach out? And if you can't do that, then, you know, you're going to drift away. It's because your heart will grow hard. So, number one, draw together. Secondly,
Rejoice in the Lord always. I'll say it again, rejoice. Verse 4, can we see the second letter?

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Now, what is human happiness? Here's the key. It is externally stimulated. It's about something nice, fun, pleasurable happening to me. It's often lovely. I eat a lovely chocolate bar. Doesn't that do it for you? As you can see, it's often done it for me. I'm in a great relationship. And that experience makes me happy. And it's about my environment, my surroundings. And so let me ask you, do you secretly think about living the life of the happy, smiley people? Do you think about that? Many Christians do. Many do. And that was the life of Natasha Richardson. That was her life. She had all the external stimuli for a happy life. Daughter of Vanessa Redgrave, much loved. Beautiful. Went to St. Paul's Girls' School, one of the finest schools in the land. Married to Liam Neeson, a famous actor, with two lovely boys. Famous and talented in her own right, had made her own money, with homes in London and New York. It was a picture of human happiness, and it all disappears in a moment, on the nursery slopes with a fall skiing, on the nursery slopes. In a moment, it's gone. Now, by contrast, Paul the Apostle, Philippians 1:21, cries out, "For to me to live is Christ, to die is gain." And that is Christian joy. To live is Christ, to die is gain. Christian joy, which by contrast is not externally stimulated, but internally stimulated as Jesus meets us and inhabits us by his Spirit. For to me to live is Christ, that's Christian joy. And can you see the doorway to this joy? It's in verse 4. Have a look, verse 4, here's the doorway. It's about, here it is, it's about having a relationship in place. Verse 4, rejoice in the Lord. And again I say rejoice in that relationship. When I was at a theological college in Oxford, I walked into the church I attended, St. Ebb's, one Sunday morning, and I was looking and feeling miserable. And the vicar there saw me and he said, "Rico, are you still going to heaven?" "Yes," I said. He said, "Oh, that's all right. I thought something was wrong." And then he walked off. And I was furious with him, and he was exactly right. And I've never forgotten it. Rejoice in the Lord. You're going to heaven. It's not long. Now, as I say this, there'll be some here, and do you know, this is alien to you. There's a course, Christianity Explored. You can come and explore this for yourself. Come. Come to Christianity Explored and work out what this means. But can you see what was central to this relationship? It's in verse 5, and here's the third letter, imminence. The Lord is near. The Lord is near. That's our third letter, imminence. How to avoid spiritual drift? Remember, the Lord is near. Now, this expression has a double meaning. First, it means Jesus will soon return to judge his world. Philippians 2:10, every knee should bow in earth and heaven and under the earth. Every knee will bow. So he'll soon come and we'll see him. And the word here has the sense of crowds waiting for someone. He's coming. We're waiting. That's one. The Lord is near. But secondly, the Lord is near has the sense that he is already present in us by his Spirit. So we sense his presence. We speak to him. We hear his word in our hearts. We can abide in him. And he knows what you go through. Malachi 3, he has opened a book of remembrance. Fourthly, F. F is for focus on prayer. Focus on prayer. Have a look, verses 6 and 7, as we look down. Do not be anxious about anything, but in everything, by prayer and petition, with thanksgiving, present your requests to God. And the peace of God, which transcends all understanding, will guard your hearts and your minds in Christ Jesus. And the heart in the Bible is the center of emotion. It was the seat of personality and imagination. And Paul knew the human heart, is this not true, brothers and sisters, could fill with anxiety. It can fill with anxiety. And worry can throttle the life out of us as we find ourselves

mentally harangued, emotionally strung out, spiritually strangled. Preparing for this sermon, I read a quote about the Mayo Clinic, a famous clinic in America. They say that 80% of their caseload is directly related to worry on the part of their patients. That's an amazing stat. So what keeps you awake at night? Brothers and sisters, what does verse 6 say? Do not be anxious about anything, but in everything, by prayer and petition with thanksgiving, present your request to God. Now, really, this is not telling us not to worry, but it is telling us what to do when we do worry. That's what it's telling us. Worry is part of our human constitution. What do we do with it? And please see the order here. First, you start with prayer. Number one, you pray. Step one, you pray. The word means worship and adoration. So it means you go face to face with God. That's prayer. So I start by focusing on him and who he is, the sovereign Lord, the absolute ruler of his world. The word sovereign Lord is despotes in Acts chapter 4. Do you know, it's amazing, the sovereign Lord, Acts chapter 4. Do you know the story? Peter and John are in prison. They've just been before the Sanhedrin. Jesus has been murdered. His killers are in power. The early church meets. Peter and John have been told to shut up, and they pray, sovereign Lord, and they remember that God rules in history and in creation and in government. And as they pray, they grow in confidence as they see the Lord face to face. And then they say, let's keep proclaiming. They remember who the Lord is. So I'm to do that as I pray. I'm to say, Lord, I remember who you are, that you wrote my name on your hand at the beginning of time. You carved it on your hand, Isaiah. That you sent your son to die for me, which is no small thing. That when I was a rebel, full against you, utterly self-obsessed, you sent your Holy Spirit and turned my heart round and brought me from death to life. You did that. And you give me brothers and sisters that love me and worthwhile things to do. And one day, Lord, I will stand before you and you'll say, Rico Tice, it is good to see you. You have been on my mind a very long time. And I remember this in prayer. And I think on these things and I say, Lord, help me to remember who you are, the sovereign Lord, as you clothe me with righteousness and adopt me into your family. And then, having remembered that prayer, step two, petition. Well, then, Psalm 62, verse 8, I pour out my heart. Psalm 62, verse 8, has the sense of a jug being poured out. And Jim Packer says it's the key verse on prayer in the Bible. You pour your heart out. Pour it out to the Lord. These are my concerns. And then thirdly, do you see thanksgiving? You give thanks. You give thanks that the Lord Jesus is at the right hand of God interceding on your behalf. That you are heard because he died on the cross. So there is access to the throne of God. You remember God's goodness to you in the past. You remember that he is sovereign and that all things work together for good. Why? Because they will transform me into the likeness of Christ. I give thanks for those things. And as I pray, step one, petition, step two, give thanks, step three, what will happen? This is amazing. Hold on to your seats. Have a look at the promise in verse 7. Have a look at the promise. It's amazing. What's the promise? The promise is that God will do something. It doesn't say God will take away bad circumstances, but God will put his peace into your heart. And the peace of God, which transcends all understanding, will guard your hearts and your minds in Christ Jesus. So as we bring our worries to God, he gives us peace in exchange. Isn't that amazing? I bring my worries to him, and in exchange, he gives me his peace. And the word peace here has a sense of oneness with God. And it's a peace which transcends understanding. As our hearts are garrisoned, guarded, it's a military word, by God's Holy Spirit who gives them peace, our hearts. Don Carson has written about this verse, and this is very striking. This is what he writes. He writes this, Don Carson. I have yet to meet a perennial, worrying, uptight person who has a good prayer life. There may be one, but I haven't yet met them. I have yet to meet a perennial, worrying, uptight person who has a good prayer life. There may

0: may be one, but I haven't yet met them. Well, lastly, how do we avoid spiritual drift? Lastly, T, think. Think. Let's have a look, verse 8. Have a look down. Finally, brothers, whatever is true, whatever is noble, whatever is right, whatever is pure, whatever is lovely, whatever is admirable, if anything is excellent or praiseworthy, think about such things. One commentator has written on this verse, you are not what you think you are, but what you think you are. You're not what you think you are, but what you think you are. What we think will affect every area of our lives. I'm sure you know the little rhyme. Sow a thought, reap an action. Sow an action, reap a character. Sow a character, reap a destiny. And knowing the importance of our thoughts, Paul urges us to set our minds on the right things, on things that are true, not falsehood, on things that are praiseworthy. So we're to use this criteria, here's the issue, as gatekeepers of our minds. We're to say to ourselves, is this true, noble, right, pure? These are filters. Or we'll find our lives are full of GIGO, garbage in, garbage out. Thomas More wrote, occupy your minds with good thoughts, or the enemy will fill them with bad ones. Unoccupied, they can never be. Unoccupied, they can never be. We're always going to be thinking about something. I was with an 87-year-old woman this week, last 2 days, on Thursday, Friday, and she was brilliant at this. I could hear her coaching herself with good thinking. In 60 seconds, at one point, she said to me, I'm very fortunate. I have many friends. You have to give to receive. You can't just sit back as many do. And I thought, what a wonderful model of someone who gets themselves to think right and biblically. And if I'm 87, I must do that. Although if I keep eating this, I never will be. And the key to this, of course, the right thinking, it's so basic, but we've got to be saying, here's the key, read the Bible. Read your Bible every day, every 24 hours, best in the morning. How are you going on that? If you've stopped, start again and pray for me that I'll do it. And I find it depends on the time I get to bed. But there's nothing that garrisons my heart, there's nothing that put filters in place, gatekeepers in place, than the Bible in the morning. The first hour is the rudder as we head out into the day, it's the anchor. So, D, draw together. R, rejoice in the Lord. I, imminence, the Lord is near. F, focus on prayer. T, think about such things, which is your weakness. Which one is most likely to cause you to drift away?
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0: The Lord says,
1: 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I have drawn you with unfailing kindness. Jeremiah chapter 31, verse 3.

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And here we go again, finding ourselves on Monday afternoon. Torren Wells, Crowder, all my hope. Thank you for being with me. 9 minutes away from 2 o'clock. Plenty on the way after two, actually. We're going to be getting the latest on the parades, which you may well have been hearing about on the news in Northern Ireland. Hey, you may well be listening close to where it's happening as well. So we're also going to be getting a little bit more on the Labour Party conference. It's the first one, of course, since Andy Burner became leader of the party and subsequently Prime Minister. Well, I suppose the other way around. No, is it that the right way around? I think it is. And Daily Hope will be catching up with what Rick Warren has to say about the number one thing that kills marriages. It's all to come.

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1: 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Another season is upon us. But take a moment to hear God's word.
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3: Hello, I'm Rachel Huston. The five men arrested over a suspected bomb plot near RAF Fairford are all British nationals and aged in their 20s. Counter-terrorism police say they're still examining three white vans that were parked near the base in Gloucestershire. Meanwhile, the Iranian embassy categorically rejects it had any involvement in the incident. The Chancellor's admitted the money Labour had in the 90s isn't there now. In his speech to the Labour conference, John Healey promised to tackle the benefits bill, create 130,000 jobs and launch an apprenticeship scheme. Members of the Orange Order have again walked to police lines in Armagh in another attempt to parade along the Garvaghy Road. Residents of the largely nationalist area in Portadown blocked the route yesterday. There's been no Orange March there since 1998. But after a series of legal challenges, the unionist organisation was granted conditional permission. Former DUP special adviser Tim Cairns tells Premier the standoff's the result of two opposed cultures.
4: This represents a lot more than just 35 middle-aged men walking down a street with a banner. It represents a clash of what the cultural outlook of each community is. And even though we've had this peace agreement, nobody has ever really got to the bottom of how we bring those cultures together.
3: Faith leaders are calling for free school meals to be provided to every primary school child in England. They say universal provision would help ease pressure on families and ensure no child misses out because of their household income. Here's Reverend Ellen Loudon, Director of Social Justice at the Diocese of Liverpool.
5: This is something that I think as Christians that we have a really strong calling to, that we would treat each other equally, having free school meals for every single child, that every single child will have that healthy start is, I think, incredibly important and a very strong gospel message.
3: Christian social worker Felix Ngole is back in the Court of Appeal today in the latest stage of his legal battle over a withdrawn job offer. He was offered a mental health support role with charity Touchstone Leeds in 2022, but the offer was withdrawn after the charity discovered his publicly expressed Christian views on marriage. An employment tribunal found he had been directly discriminated against when the offer was initially withdrawn, but ruled Touchstone could reconsider the decision after a second interview. Here's Tim Dieppe from Christian Concern, which is backing Felix.
6: He's very prayerful about it. He's very mindful about how important it is. This battle for him has been going on for 10 years, really, and he's had to seek other employment and he's suffered quite a lot and himself been subjected to a lot of stress as a result of this case. Please do pray for his well-being.
3: Earlier this year, a spokesperson for Touchstone said the case had highlighted important principles for employers balancing inclusivity with conflicting beliefs or protected characteristics.
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3: And for your afternoon weather across the UK, it's a largely fine and dry picture for many. England is seeing mild temperatures, with London around 15 degrees Celsius and both Birmingham and Liverpool at 17. Scotland is a little cooler at 15 degrees in Glasgow and Aberdeen, whilst blustery showers persist in the northwest. Wales remains dry with sunny spells, Cardiff reaching 18. Over in Northern Ireland, Belfast is 13 degrees Celsius, but be prepared for a very wet afternoon with significant rainfall. And that's your latest from the Premier News team. For more stories from a Christian perspective, head to premierchristian.news.
7: Premier Christian

Gareth Robinson with a song called Majesty, just after 2 o'clock then on your Monday. The sun is, well, trying to shine through, but there's a little bit of cloud where I am. I wonder what it's like where you are. And I wonder what Monday has been like for you. Has it been a busy day working? Perhaps you don't have to work today for whatever reason. Well, whatever the reason you're tuned in, loving the fact that you are, plenty on the way, which I'm going to give you a little bit more of an idea about in the next few moments. But some news hot off the press. It's a really

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We would love to hear from you. So right at the start there of the show, it'd be great to hear from you with that. This is Robin Mark, Stuart Townend, Be Thou My Vision.

0: Stuart Townend, Robin Mark teaming up together for Be Thou My Vision. It is 2:15 already. I am thrilled that you've decided to be part of the family here on Premier Praise. Maybe you're a new member of the family tuning in, or perhaps you've been with us for a while. Thank you. So what have we got on the way in the next few minutes? We're going to be talking a little bit more about the parades going on in Northern Ireland, Anglican and Catholic archbishops calling for peace in response to a crisis over a march in Portadown, Northern Ireland. If you don't know much about it, pro-British group were due to march along the Garvaki Road for the first time in 30 years after a series of legal challenges. However, it didn't quite go to plan. More to come your way on that. It is the first Labour Party conference, which is being led for the first time by Andy Burnham, who is, of course, still quite new in his role of Prime Minister. So we'll be hearing a little bit from Andy Fitchett, Vice Chair of Christians on the Left. And we'll be hearing what is the number one thing that kills marriages. Rick Warren talks very frankly to us because he says he preaches for faith. He doesn't tell it like it is. So that is to come your way in the next few moments. It's all coming your way this hour. But first, a reminder of what you can look forward to every morning here on Premier Christian Radio during the week.
1: Inspirational Breakfast is sponsored by the Harvest Partnership, where pensions and investments work together at the same time in perfect harmony.
2: If you have that platform, by all means, be talking about that, be communicating these things. But a lot of the time, God is speaking primarily to the church and getting his church to wake up and to respond. And if you don't feel you have Andy Burnham as your next door neighbour, then perhaps God is speaking to you about how you and your church community need to prepare.
3: That's the voice of David Stark from the Global Prophetic Alliance on how to speak prophetically into complex political situations. Coming up on Tuesday's show, we're staying with politics. Should our churches be politically neutral spaces? Or, as some ask, is silence complicity? Plus, laws have changed to allow a Catholic Prime Minister to be involved with appointments in the Church of England. Is that a welcome sign of ecclesiastical unity? Or is it a theological red line? It's not just politics, of course. We also start the day with prayer. So get ready to tell me what's on your heart as we start the day together. And join me, Esther Hyam, for Inspirational Breakfast, Tuesday from 7.

0: Tom Eccleshaw teaming up with King's Cross Church. The song is called By Faith. Do stay with me, because in the next few minutes I am going to be telling you how we are the official media partner for the Revival and the Calling Conference in Glasgow this Thursday and Friday, and going to be telling you how you can be a winner. Two pairs of tickets to attend both events this week. Make sure you do stick around. Now, the Anglican and Catholic archbishops are calling for peace in response to the crisis over a march in Portadown, Northern Ireland. Protesters were dispersed from Drumcree, where they were joined by nationalist politicians in an attempt to stop a contentious Orange Order parade. So, pro-British group, okay, were due to march along the Garvaki Road for the first time in 30 years after a series of legal challenges. So many Catholic and pro-Irish nationalists who live on the road see the march as sectarian. Parades there in the 1990s led to some of the most serious disorder in Northern Ireland. The Orange Order had marched from Drumcree Church since 1807 until restrictions were introduced. They were lifted in August. So how can the church stand for reconciliation and being neighbourly amid these challenges? Premier Carlton Baxter has been speaking with Tim Cairns, who is a special advisor to the Democratic Unionist Party before working for Christian social policy charity CARE. He's been explaining why parades are a sensitive issue.
1: This comes down really to the fundamentals of what the communities and what community culture is. In Northern Ireland, we have a divided society because we have divided culture. There are two cultural groups in Northern Ireland that have cultures that on occasions diametrically oppose each other. That's why we had the Troubles, as they were called, for so many years, because these cultures find it difficult to coexist with each other. And what we see on the Garvaki Road at the moment is those cultures

0: coming in to stark dispute with each other. So this represents a lot more than just 35 middle-aged men walking down a street with a banner. It represents a clash of what the cultural outlook of each community is in Northern Ireland. And even though we've had this peace agreement, nobody has ever really got to the bottom of how we bring those cultures together to allow them to coexist. We've had laws that kind of fudge the diametrical opposition of each culture. We've got laws that kind of hold them in abeyance, but we've never had any law. We've never had any act of the assembly. We've never had anybody really who's tried to get to the bottom of how those two cultures can coexist peacefully with each other. You know, on one hand, you could say, what does 35 men walking down a road with a banner for, and the length of time it would take is as long as boiling a kettle to make a cup of tea. So on one level, you could say, but look, it's 8 o'clock in the morning. What is there to be offended at about that? But on the other hand, you can look at that and say, you know, we believe as a culture and as a society, we were put under a threat for, you know, 60 years of a unionist government that threatened and had a supremacist attitude up until 1974 when the parliament was prorogued. And we're not going to allow our community and our culture to be subjected to that supremacist attitude anymore. So therefore, we're going to block the parade. So that's what's competing at the moment. On one hand, you've got a particular unionist culture. And on the other hand, you've got a particular nationalist culture. And they've never really coexisted together, even though that peace agreement was put in place.
1: So for Christians watching these events unfold, what should a biblical commitment to being peacemakers and loving our neighbours look like when reconciliation feels so difficult?
0: Well, it is a problem, you know, and reconciliation has been the big difficulty that has never been addressed at the heart of Northern Ireland politics and Northern Ireland society. We've never got to a point where we recognise who our neighbour is and recognise how we can serve our neighbours better. And I think that is really fundamentally what lies at the heart of what's going on at the moment. Look, my view is, you know, it's very well to have a right and to establish a right. You don't always need to exercise the right that you have. And I think that's a word of advice and caution to the Orange Order today, but equally to the people in the Gravaki Road, to the Nationalist Republican community, is how could you accommodate culture that you don't like and culture that you detest? How could you accommodate that even briefly, just in the greater good, to say to your Protestant and Unionist neighbour that you respect them for who they are? Now, I don't know how we get there. I don't know how we, other than some kind of intervention of the Holy Spirit in a miraculous way, I'm not sure how we get there, because Northern Ireland is a fundamentally broken society. We see young people who weren't even born before 1998, and we see huge sectarianism on both sides of the divide. And it really does grieve my heart to see, you know, people who were born after the peace agreement and the sectarianism that they espouse, even though they're in their teens. Some way as a society, we need to arrest that. How can we tolerate kids within our society growing up in deeply entrenched sectarianism? It's not right. So we do really need to have some sort of movement of the Holy Spirit to arrest that in Northern Ireland. And some way, I think we need government, both government in the Republic of Ireland, government at Westminster, government at Stormont, to come in and see how can we bring healing, how can we bring tolerance for each other in what's a deeply divided society.
2: Tim Cairns there, former DUP political advisor, now at Christian Social Policy Charity Care, sharing his view on the division over the Unionist March in Portadown, Northern Ireland. He was speaking to Premier's Carlton Baxter. It's just coming up to 2:30.
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4: And I want you to know tonight,

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But the blessed hope is that on the other side, in a nobler and a sweeter song,

0: Jesus.
1: Absolutely loving that one. Bishop Clarence E. McLeodon, there is indeed a fountain. We're going to be talking more about the fact that the Labour Party conference is happening in Liverpool. Prime Minister Andy Burnham setting out plans for what he says will be a programme for long-term change. Stick around. First, though, we are delighted to be going a little bit further north than Liverpool to the official media partner for the Revival and the Calling conference in Glasgow this Thursday and Friday. We are delighted to be a part of it. This leadership conference is for anyone who wants to be inspired, equipped and commissioned to lead well, whatever you do. You'll be hearing an impressive range of speakers, including Patrick Dixon, ME, author and futurologist, Sir Peter Vardy, the Vardy Foundation, Nikki Gumbel, CBE, worship leader, Michael W. Smith, and there is so much more. We have got two pairs of tickets for you to attend both events this Thursday at the SEC Armadillo in Glasgow. So if you'd like to go, you must be available and make your own way there. We can provide you with the ticket, and that is it. All you need to do is tell us in the Bible, okay? A bit of trivia coming up for you now. What is the name of the man who led the Israelites out of Egypt? What is the name of the man who led the Israelites out of Egypt? Text the correct answer to our WhatsApp number 0303 040 1000. That's 0303 040 1000. The competition closes this coming Wednesday, the 30th of September, and the winners will be contacted that evening. You can find out more about the event at therevival.scot.

0: Mandisa's version of Waymaker, Premier Christian Radio. Just gone 20-3. The Labour Party is holding its annual conference in Liverpool. Prime Minister Andy Burnham setting out plans for what he says will be a programme of long-term change. Policies announced so far, including new first-time buyer scheme, commitment to boost British manufacturing, plans for a universal NHS-style social care service. That one just in England. Today, Chancellor John Healey has been setting more on Labour's industrial strategy. Premier Esther Hyams spoke with Andy Fitchett, Vice Chair of Christians on the Left and Methodist Minister, who's at the conference. They began by discussing the theme this year's conference, which is hope again.
1: Hope is an extraordinarily Christian word, isn't it? But also an extraordinarily Christian political word. And for us, I guess, hope is not just the optimism that somehow everything will be fine one day, but the conviction that the world doesn't have to be as the way it is now. And I guess the test for us as a party, and also, I guess, for the church wider, is whether that hope can become tangible in people's lives, and whether people start to see these positive changes, this breathing room, which Andy has spoken about, in their everyday lives.
2: One of the things that Andy Burnham's predecessor, Keir Starmer, was often accused of was not being able to set a vision, not that sense of this is what we're doing and why. It's

0: seems like Andy Burnham is better at doing that. Are you getting a sense of what his personal vision is?
1: Yeah, I think that is fair. Lucy Powell, in her speech yesterday, argued that Labour simply doesn't need to list its achievements, but explain why we're governing. Like, what are the values that drive us? I think Keir had strong convictions, but you're right, the communication and the ability to pass that on to the public is much stronger with Andy. And I think this deep understanding that Andy has from the care that his dad received or from his time as mayor of Manchester is that there are so many deep-rooted injustices that politicians and political parties have decided to do another review about and another discussion about, but never grasp. And he's decided actually now is the time even to spend political capital and say we need to fix these difficult decisions and not just kick them down the road. And so that vision of trying to make the society that we live in much more just than it is, I think runs strong within Andy.
0: So let's dig into some of the announcements we've already heard about. A universal social care service free at the point of use. That sounds like an impossible dream, really. Is there any chance of him being able to make that happen?
1: Of course it does sound like an impossible dream, but the NHS sounded like an impossible dream after the destruction of World War II and trying to rebuild our country, our society. Finances were on its knees, and that Labour government under Attlee and Bevin decided, no, we need to make sure that we are putting the foundations in place for a society to grow. And so they created the NHS in order to care for everybody. Is it possible? Absolutely it's possible, with the right political will to do it. At the moment, of course, we haven't laid out the funding mechanism for that. That's not been settled. And so the groundwork over the next couple of years before we head to the next general election will be putting in place, how on earth do we do this? How do we deliver it? And how do we pay for it? And explaining that incredibly clearly to the public so we can go into the next election with a big offer of how do we care for one another.
0: Of course, how you pay for it is going to be the big challenge, isn't it? There's been talk of raising taxes or getting rid of the triple lock on pensions. How do you have any inkling on how the Labour Party is going to square that circle? How are you going to pay for what would be an incredibly expensive project to provide that social care service?
1: Yeah, so I've not heard those specifics yet, and that's because I don't think they're settled within the party leadership at the moment. And trying to look at how do we fund this, the top cost is estimated to be around 18 billion. But I think that Andy said yesterday on Laura Koonsberg he didn't see it costing quite that much, so maybe not the full scale one that we looked at before. But I think there's something more fundamental about this though, with care, is that care isn't a commodity like buying a new television. At some point, most of us will either need care or will provide it. You know, in my churches, I've got so many people who are caring for spouses with dementia or caring for people who are just getting older and frailer or have had accidents at work and are disabled. And they just need that bit of breathing room to be able to go and do the shopping or be able to just have someone come in and do some of the bandages and all those small things, where the system we have at the moment is so stretched. And so even if we paid one penny more on income tax, or even if we said, right, we're doing a kind of 5% on estates after death, those are not what we're doing. Those are just my suggestions. I think most reasonable people would say, actually, for the sake of caring and giving dignity to those who need it, that's a price worth paying.
2: Andy Fitchett there, Vice Chair of Christians on the Left, Methodist Minister, sharing his thoughts so far on the Labour Party conference.
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0: Travis Cottrell, crown him worthy as the lamb. Little survey for you to have a think about over the course of the next few minutes. Stick around and I'll give you a little bit of an idea of what we can look forward to after three. First though, what is the number one thing that kills marriages? Any ideas? Well, here Rick Warren talks very frankly to us because he says he preaches for faith. He doesn't tell it like it is. Here is a clip from his program, ministry program Daily Hope, which you can hear Monday to Friday, 6:30 in the evening here on Premier Christian Radio.
1: I've heard preachers say, well, I just tell it like it is. Well, that's a lousy way to preach. Because telling it like it is only reinforces the negative. You hear that on TV every day. I don't tell it like it is, folks. I tell it like it could be. That's preaching for faith. That's preaching for expectation. That's preaching for what God wants to do in your life. So here's the key. You want to be a great lover? Treat people the way you want them to become. You want your wife to treat you like a king? Treat her like a queen. The Bible says in 1 Corinthians 13:7, if you love somebody, I love this in the Living, if you love somebody, you'll always be loyal to him no matter what the cost. You'll always believe in him, always expect the best of him, and always stand your ground in defending him. 1 Thessalonians 5:11, encourage each other and build each other up. Do you know what Satan's favorite four words are? You can't do it. Satan loves to say that to people. He whispers it in your ear thousands of times in your lifetime. You can't do it. So every time you encourage somebody, you are defeating Satan in their life. Every time you just encourage them, you can do it. You can do it. Do you know what is the number one killer of love in marriage? It's not financial debt. It's not adultery. It's not anger. It's not hatred. The number one thing that kills marriages is neglect. It's neglect. If I knew this was the last time I'd see you fall asleep, I'd tuck you in more tightly and pray your soul to keep. If I knew this was the last time I'd see you out the door, I'd hug and I'd kiss you one more time and call you back for more. If I knew this was the last time I'd get to share your day, I know that I'd make certain it didn't slip away. We assume we'll always have tomorrow to correct an oversight, that we'll always have another chance to make everything all right.

0: There will always be another day to say that I love you. There will always be another chance to ask, what can I do? But just in case that I might be wrong, today is all I get. I want to say that I love you so that you will not forget. Tomorrow is not promised that we'll see another night. Today could be my last chance to love and hold you tight. Instead of waiting for tomorrow, show your love somehow, for if tomorrow never comes, you'll wish you'd done it now. That you didn't take the extra time for a smile, a hug, or a kiss. Instead, you were too busy for that one that you now miss. Hold your loved ones close today. Whisper in their ear. Tell them that you love them and why you hold them dear. And say, I'm sorry. Please forgive me. You're the best. And it's okay. So if tomorrow never comes, you will not regret today.
1: That was the voice of Rick Warren giving you a little snippet there, what you can expect every single weekday evening, 6:30, right here, Premier Christian Radio with a Daily Hope. We're going to be hearing about the lady who went into the dragon's den. Not a literal dragon. The BBC TV show. I'm not going to spoil it for you. We'll be hearing her story in the next few moments. Prepare for disruption. That is a warning from a UK church leader in response to another well-known Christian leader who said, prepare for war. How should we respond to those things? And a prayer for those that are struggling to come your way after three. A little bit of a lighter note. Time for my little survey. Let's see how you get on with this one today. I'll give you the answer just after three. 14% of workers do this exclusively. 14% of workers do this exclusively. Any ideas as to what the answer might be? I will let you know. Do stay with us. Latest weather, latest news coming your way. You'll be informed as all you need to be informed about. It's all coming up.

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4: Jesus said to her, "I am the resurrection and the life. 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And whoever lives by believing in me will never die. 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
7: Good afternoon, I'm James Lewis. The Iranian embassy has categorically rejected claims Iran is involved in a suspected terror plot in Gloucestershire. Police are continuing to question five British nationals aged in their 20s who were arrested close to RAF Fairford yesterday. Reverend Caroline Simcox is team vicar at St Mary's in Fairford and tells Premier how the community's been reacting.
8: Nothing quite like this has happened, certainly since I've been here. There's not really a sense of fear or alarm. Everybody is very much in a keep calm and carry on kind of mindset, partly because we just don't know things. But of course, when you live this close to an RAF base, you are aware that it is a potential target.
7: Elsewhere, French authorities say a child and two women who died while crossing the English Channel were trampled to death. More than 100 others were rescued from an inflatable boat which got into difficulty near Calais. The Northern Ireland Secretary is holding talks to try and resolve the dispute over a controversial parade. Protesters are continuing to block members of the Orange Order, who were given permission to march along Gavaki Road in Portadown. Former DUP special adviser Tim Cairns tells Premier while there may be objections to the march, it is lawful.
9: I think the rule of law dictates that that right needs to be upheld, even if you disagree with it, morally or socially. Now, we've got nationalist politicians who are saying, well, legally this may be the case, but morally it's something different. Now, I think we're into a much deeper and fundamental conversation there.
7: Christian social worker Felix Ngole is back in the Court of Appeal today, challenging a ruling over a job offer withdrawn after his employer discovered his Christian views on marriage and sexuality. An employment tribunal found he had been directly discriminated against, but ordered parts of the case to be reconsidered after a second interview. Felix is asking the court to rule that the existing findings establish discrimination and that he shouldn't have to face another tribunal hearing. Here's Tim Dieppe from Christian Concern, which is back. Felix.
10: Here he is, probably the first Christian ever to go to the Court of Appeal twice for Christian freedom cases. And he won a very significant victory last time in relation to free speech, that your employers can't discriminate against you on the basis of things you've written on Facebook. This is now progressing a different way, and it is a similarly very important case.
7: Earlier this year, a spokesperson

0: Person for prospective employer Touchstone said the case had highlighted important principles for employers balancing inclusivity with conflicting beliefs or protected characteristics. And faith leaders are urging the PM to give every primary school child a free school dinner. Church Wigan, whose churches include some in Andy Burnham's constituency, is leading the call as the Labour conference opens. Reverend Ellen Loden, Director of Social Justice at the Diocese of Liverpool, tells Premier it's a cost-effective approach in the long run.
1: In many ways, it's a preventative measure. It's a way of enabling those children to have the best start, which means that, yes, that might cost a little bit more, but what it will mean is that those children will probably cost the state a lot less as they grow older.
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0: Much of England has a fine and dry spell with temperatures sitting around the mid to high teens. London is currently 19 degrees Celsius under cloudy skies. Scotland sees cooler air with 15 degrees Celsius in Glasgow and Aberdeen, and blustery showers continuing in the northwest. Wales is mild with Cardiff at 18 degrees Celsius. Northern Ireland is rather wet with Belfast currently 13 degrees Celsius and heavy rain expected later. That's your latest from the Premier News team. For more stories from a Christian perspective, head to premierchristian.news.
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What a voice. Ellie Limebear and What Love Looks Like, and her massive tune over the course of this year was a song called Give Me Joy, which is a reworking of the hymn Oil in My Lamp. It absolutely nailed the charts, including the UK's singles download. It got to number 6. So, yeah, good things ahead, I'm sure, for Ellie. My name is Craig. Hello, hope you are well. Nikki Buckley is a Christian entrepreneur. She'll be telling you about the time she went on BBC's Dragon's Den. Oh, I can't imagine anything worse. I'd be such a nervous wreck. I don't think I'd do myself any favours at all. Now, on a completely separate note, disruption is coming, according to Steve Uppel, leader of All Nations Network of Churches. Those comments or warnings came after Pete Gregg, founder of 24/7, recently told Wildfires Festival about a prophetic word he had of prepare for war. How, as Christians, should we be responding to those things? So that's to come your way. The Reverend Jim Thomas has a prayer also for those that are suffering. So plenty on the way. How did you get on with my little survey just a few moments ago? 14% of workers do this exclusively. Any ideas? I will let you know the answer after this.

0: What a voice! It belongs to Rachel Adoja, and it's called Sound of Heaven. How did you get on with my little survey here on Premier Christian Radio just a few moments ago? Let me remind you, 14% of workers do this exclusively. 14% of workers do this exclusively. Well done if your answer was work from home.
1: Would you like to understand your Bible more deeply? Have you wondered what a particular book is saying to you today? Can the Bible speak to your situation? Find out the answers to these questions by listening from 6 this evening for some inspired Bible teaching from around the world.

0: Christy Knuckles teaming up there with Mitch Wong. It's called Mighty to Save. 20 minutes after 3 for your Monday afternoon. Now, how'd you go from a failed business to appearing on BBC's Dragon's Den? Well, for Christian business owner Nikki Buckley, that became her reality. Let me tell you about Nikki. She is an entrepreneur and sustainability leader whose journey has been marked by a willingness to trust God through uncertainty. That journey led her to Dragon's Den, where she received offers from 4 dragons. I'm not going to spoil it for you. Here she is, joining Carlton Baxter to share her story.
1: I'm a creative person, and I think God is creative, and God has communicated to me in all kinds of ways. So, you know, we talked about the donut and things like that, but God communicates to me through films and through things that I see in nature, through design, through, you know, just the way that creation works so perfectly. He is so evident to me in everything that we see, you know, the rhythm of life and the seasons, and I just think if he's so perfect at all of those things, I can trust him. And he has taught me over the years, the times that I've kind of pushed out and I guess tested his faithfulness, he's met me in that. And so that, again, it's like that muscle I've learned to hear and work with God because I've dared to kind of push for things, I guess, not in a selfish way either, but just in a partnership. Yeah.
2: How did you come to be on Dragon's Den then?
1: So my husband decided that it would be a really good idea with a business that we had at the time, which was it was a decorating tools company, and we had a pioneering product, which was a sugarcane bagasse paint tray, which was biodegradable, reusable.

0: on my own then. I was like, you're not doing it on your own. So,
1: Yeah.
0: again, one of those things where he pushed me out my comfort zone, but it was an amazing experience. We filmed just on the back end of COVID, so we were still kind of masks and things. And yeah, to cut a long story short, we ended up with four offers from the Dragons. We had Peter and Stephen having an argument between themselves, and in the end, we had decided to have a deal with Deborah. Deborah accepted, but we also had one of our customers that we've been working with from the beginning, Lick Paint, had also expressed an interest to do a deal with us. And that ended up being the better deal because I ended up staying in the company for a couple of years as the head of sustainability. And for me, there was a kind of deeper personal connection with that. If we'd have gone with Deborah, we'd have got a certain amount of money. I can't remember how much it was now. She would have kind of helped from afar, but this was a, you know, being brought into another organization. There was the infrastructure there, and it just felt like the right thing to do. And I'm still a shareholder in the company now, but not present. And that actually got me from Dragon's Den to head of sustainability at Lick, and then head of sustainability engagement at the University of Exeter. So, you know, those nudges, those stepping stones, just yeah, become part of the makeup of our journey, I guess.
1: And were the dragons dragons or pussycats?
0: They're actually really nice. Yeah.
1: Yeah.
0: The questions come in thick and fast though. You do your pitch. And then we were actually in there for 2 hours, and it didn't feel like 2 hours at all. They're quite brutal with their questions, but I think if you're prepared and you know your business inside out and you know your figures and you can stand up and, you know, advocate for what your company stands for, then they can't really pick you apart. And that's what we made sure we did. You know, we were watertight. This was our business. This was something that was, you know, it was ethical. We wanted to represent it ethically, and we didn't want it to be ripped apart because, yeah, we were watertight all the way through. So thankfully it went well.
2: I can imagine it'd be very nerve-wracking going in front of those dragons. That was a voice of the very inspirational Nikki Buckley there. Nikki is Head of Sustainability Engagement at the University of Exeter and a trustee of YMCA Exeter. She was speaking with Carlton Baxter earlier on Daytime. You can listen to the interview again. Premier.plus. 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
1: When you hear no love, what do you hear? 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
1: Half past three already. Where on earth is the day going? Now, I must tell you that we are delighted to be the official media partner of the Revival and the Calling Conference in Glasgow this coming Thursday and Friday. This week, we've been talking about it a while, and it's finally the week of. Well, this leadership conference is for anyone who wants to be inspired, equipped, and commissioned to lead well, whatever they do. You'll hear from an impressive range of speakers, including Patrick Dixon, ME, author and futurologist, Dr. Jo Salter, who's the UK's first female fast jet pilot, Bradley Reitner, choreographer from Dancing with the Stars, Nikki Gumbel, CBE worship leader, Grammy Award winner, Michael W. Smith, so much more. So here's the thing. We've got two pairs of tickets for you to attend both events from this Thursday at the SEC Armadillo in Glasgow. So if you'd like to go, you must be available and make your own way there. We will only be able to provide you with the tickets. All you need to do is tell us in the Bible, what is the name of the man who led the Israelites out of Egypt? What is the name of the man who led the Israelites out of Egypt? Text the correct answer to our WhatsApp number 0303 040 111, 0303 040 111. The competition closes this Wednesday at midday. All the winners will be contacted that evening. All the best.
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3: Matthew chapter 16, verses 1 to 20. The Pharisees and Sadducees came to Jesus and tested him by asking him to show them a sign from heaven. He replied, "When evening comes, you say, 'It will be fair weather, for the sky is red.' And in the morning, 'Today it will be stormy, for the sky is red and overcast.' You know how to interpret the appearance of the sky, but you cannot interpret the signs of the times. A wicked and adulterous generation looks for a sign, but none will be given it except the sign of Jonah." Jesus then left them and went away. When they went across the lake, the disciples forgot to take bread. "Be careful," Jesus said to them. "Be on your guard against the yeast of the Pharisees and the Sadducees." They discussed this among themselves and said, "It is because we didn't bring any bread." Aware of their discussion, Jesus asked, "You of little faith, why are you talking among yourselves about having no bread? Do you still not understand? Don't you remember the 5 loaves for the 5,000 and how many basketfuls you gathered? Or the 7 loaves for the 4,000 and how many basketfuls you gathered? How is it you don't understand that I was not talking to you about bread? But be on your guard against the yeast of the Pharisees and Sadducees." Then they understood that he was not telling them to guard against the yeast used in bread, but against the teaching of the Pharisees and Sadducees. When Jesus came to the region of Caesarea Philippi, he asked his disciples, "Who do people say the Son of Man is?" They replied, "Some say John the Baptist, others say Elijah, and still others Jeremiah or one of the prophets." "But what about you?" he asked. "Who do you say I am?" Simon Peter answered, "You are the Messiah, the Son of the living God." Jesus replied, "Blessed are you, Simon, son of Jonah, for this was not revealed to you by flesh and blood, but my Father in heaven. And I tell you that you are Peter, and on this rock I will build my church, and the gates of Hades will not overcome it. I will give you the keys.

0: disciples not to tell anyone that he was the Messiah.
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Lauren Daigle with You Say. Right, time for something quite sobering. Prepare for war. Get ready for disruption. It's become more sobering than that, does it? Those are the stark warnings recently shared with the UK church by two senior Christian leaders. Pete Greig, founder of 20-

0: 24/7 prayer recently told the Wildfires Event Festival about a prophetic word he received, prepare for war, after praying about it and speaking with senior people in government and the military. Pete says he reluctantly shared the warnings with church leaders because he didn't want to create fear. Then this month, Steve Uppel, leader of All Nations Network of Churches, shared a video warning that real disruption could be on the way and that Christians need to recover what he called a wartime mentality. It was such a provocative message. So Sam Hales, who is head of Premier Christianity, spoke to Steve and asked about the initial reaction to the message.
1: When we put something on YouTube, we might get like 400 or 500 views. And over a year, it might get 1,000 views. This video, in less than a week, it went out Friday night. It's sitting over 80,000 views right now. And it has totally shocked us at the way that people have resonated with it. And part of us thinks it might just be the Lord that touched it for that to happen. We had no expectation of that. I also fight against clickbait. So I say to our team, I don't want any clickbait. This is a sober warning to the church. And that's not for me anything to try and draw attention to it. It just really is what it is. So I've been surprised less than a week in at the response it's had.
2: The video spoke about great shakings and disruption, days of great change and challenge, major disruption, real unrest. But there wasn't any clarity on the specifics of that. Are you any further along in discerning what it is that we're even talking about here?
1: We are praying into it. I'm just reluctant to give somebody something that I don't either have permission to say yet or I don't have full clarity on. I actually think the things I'm saying now, I have said for 6 years, and I don't know why it's suddenly resonating, and it hasn't resonated so much in the last 6 years. And so, if I, and you may or may not want to include this.

0: I wouldn't go as far as to call it civil war, but civil unrest, I believe, is coming. And I think, but I actually think it's going to be a combination of things. So I don't think it's going to be one thing that causes the disruption. I actually think there'll be maybe two, three, four things combined that causes the disruption.
1: I want to ask you about the Pete Gregg prophecy, which was given at wildfires in August. That in one sense, the headline is all you need to know, which is that Pete Gregg said, in a literal sense, not just a spiritual sense, but a literal sense, prepare for war. And he cited, well, first of all, this came to him prophetically in a couple of different ways. That was the foundation of it. But subsequent

0: could this be significant? You and Pete both have national presence and profile in the UK church. You're both seen as leaders. And it seems maybe independently of each other, you've given what looks like a similar prophetic word. Do you think that could be significant?
1: I think it could be. And I'd probably add 5, 10, 15 other people who've said similar things who either don't have much profile or some of them have been discredited because they're a bit weird in the prophetic realm, which I think some of them are hearing the Lord right. They just have loads of other baggage around them that a lot of people don't pay attention. I mean, some do, like the prophetic people who are in that camp would pay attention. I tend to straddle quite a few camps. So, and we're always careful that we are like strongly straight down the line evangelical. Yeah. So I think people may pay a bit more attention in a wider berth of the church.
2: That was Pastor Steve Uppel explaining why he felt the need to share his warnings about disruption following Pete Gregg's warning about war. But how should Christians respond when they hear difficult or frightening words of knowledge? Esther Hyam asked seasoned prophet David Stark how we should test these kinds of messages and how we can respond without giving in to fear. You can hear that conversation at premier.plus/inspirationalbreakfast with Esther Hyam.
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0: nice and relaxing one, maybe if you're starting to become on a bit of a come down for your Monday afternoon. Toyin Adekale and Roger Samuel, Addicted to Love. 10:24. Now, this is a message from our friends at Ligonier Ministries UK. There's a fascinating new survey that you might want to explore. Ligonier Ministries UK is working on the State of Theology, a nationwide survey looking at what people across the UK really believe about God, the Bible and Christianity, and the findings raise some important questions. At a time when more people are attending church, there's also growing uncertainty about some of the basic beliefs at the heart of the Christian faith. So what do people actually believe? 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
1: Hi, my name's Jim, a Baptist minister from Emsworth on the south coast of England. Would you pray with me? And Lord, I pray particularly today for anyone listening to this who feels broken or lost or hopeless. Would they know right now you to be that ever-present help in time of need? Would they know right now that you know them by name and their situation? Would they know right now that you are still the God whose mercies are new every morning and whose grace is sufficient? May they know that they don't have to have a strong faith because you are a strong God. And I just pray over all of us, the oldest prayer of the church. Come, Holy Spirit, fill us, your people, fill our families, fill our communities, fill this land, fill this world. In Jesus' name, amen.
0: Thank you, Reverend Jim Thomas. A prayer there for those who are suffering. Bernie Dimet returns with a different perspective after four. Plenty on the way. Now, I wonder, have you ever been

prophesied over. Have you ever had a word of prophecy for someone, for a place, or maybe an entire nation? Should you share it if you fear that you may well upset somebody or cause somebody to be afraid? What are the risks of sharing a prophecy? What if you're wrong? What if it's not God at all? What if it's just you? We'll be hearing about a prophecy shared in the next few moments. Stick around. After 4, latest news, weather coming your way.

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8: 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And whoever lives by believing in me will never die. 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
10: Good afternoon, I'm James Lewis. The Prime Minister will chair a Cobra meeting later after a suspected bomb plot near an army base in Gloucestershire. Five British nationals, who are all in their 20s, were arrested near RAF Fairford. The head of counter-terrorism policing, Assistant Commissioner Lawrence Taylor, has just given an update outside New Scotland Yard.
11: Following extensive interviews and inquiries, the five men who were arrested are being released on police bail this afternoon. This does not mean that the investigation is over. They are subject to stringent conditions on their movement and contact with others.
10: Iran categorically rejects reports it had any involvement in the plot. Reverend Caroline Simcox at St Mary's in Fairford tells Premier how the local congregation's been reacting.
12: "And what we prayed for was, first and foremost, peace, for the protection and well-being of that community that's been affected, for the airbase, and for the security services as they learn more as they do their investigations."
10: Elsewhere, French authorities say a 10-year-old child and two women who died on a small boat attempting to cross the channel were likely crushed. 105 people on board the dinghy were rescued near Calais this morning. Christian social worker Felix Ngole is returning to the Court of Appeal in the latest stage of his legal battle over a withdrawn job offer. He says he was subjected to additional questioning about his Christian beliefs after being offered the role, despite being assessed as the best candidate. The case would clarify how employers should treat workers who express protected religious beliefs outside of the workplace. Here's Tim Dieppe from Christian Concern, which is backing Felix.
13: It's saying that Christian beliefs are dangerous, a mental health danger to people. Just holding the beliefs, not even expressing them. Somebody finding out that you have these beliefs could endanger people. This is called minority stress theory. It's the first time it's been tested in court, is this case. It's a very significant case, very important case for Christian freedoms.
10: Earlier this year, a spokesperson for prospective employer Touchstone said the case had highlighted important principles for employers balancing inclusivity with conflicting beliefs or protected characteristics. The leader of the DUP has called for politicians who attended protests over a controversial parade in Portadown to be arrested. Gavin Robinson's joined other unionists in condemning those who blocked the Orange Order's planned

0: march along the Gavaki Road. Sinn Féin says it's steeped in a history of murder, violence and supremacy. And churches are praying for every primary school child to get a free hot lunch. Church Wigan, whose 50-plus churches include some in Andy Burnham's constituency, is leading a national call as Labour's conference continues. Reverend Ellen Ludden, Director of Social Justice at the Diocese of Liverpool, spoken to Premier News.
1: This particular campaign focuses very much on this universal sense, having free school meals for every single child, that every single child will have that healthy start, is, I think, incredibly important and a very strong gospel message.
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0: The weather with In Touch Ministries. It's a generally mild picture. Southern and central England are seeing hazy sunshine and a pleasant temperatures around 18 to 20 degrees Celsius, while Wales also has a dry afternoon with temperatures up to 19 degrees Celsius. Northern Ireland is largely cloudy, with Belfast at 15 degrees Celsius and a high chance of rain. Further north, Scotland has blustery showers in the northwest, though Edinburgh is partly sunny at 15 degrees Celsius. Looking to tonight, rain will quickly move into southeast England. That's your latest from the Premier News team. For more stories from a Christian perspective, head to premierchristian.news.
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0: Perfect. Don't you think? The voice, the message, Indelible Grace music, oh love that will not let me go. I've said it 1,000 times before, I don't mind saying it again. You're never too far gone that God can't bring you back. That's the beauty of his love. Amen. Craig here with you. Hope you are well. We're delighted actually to be the official media partner of the Revival and the Calling Conference in Glasgow this coming Thursday and Friday. We've been talking about it. It's really getting close now. This leadership conference is for anyone who wants to be inspired, equipped and commissioned to lead well, whatever you do. You'll hear from an impressive range of speakers, including Patrick Dixon, ME, author and futurologist, Sir Peter Vardy of the Vardy Foundation. Also, David Duke, ME, CEO of Street Soccer Scotland. How exciting is that? Nicky Gumbel, CBE, worship leader, Grammy Award winner, Michael W. Smith. So much more. So we've got two pairs of tickets for you to attend both events from this Thursday at the SEC Armadillo in Glasgow. So if you'd like to go, you must be available. You must be able to make your own way there. We can provide you with the tickets. That is it. All you need to do is tell us in the Bible, what is the name of the man who led the Israelites out of Egypt? What is the name of the man who led the Israelites out of Egypt? Text the correct answer to our WhatsApp number, including your details, 0303 040 1111. The competition closes Wednesday, midday. That's this Wednesday, the 30th of September. Winners will be contacted that same evening. You can find out more about the event at therevival.scot.
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0: Nick, Becky Drake, Speak Your Name. Just coming up to 20 past four. Here's a question for you. Should you share a word of knowledge, a prophecy, if you're emotional? Let's cut through the Christian jargon. Here's what I'm actually asking you. If you believe you've heard something from God, should your emotions affect whether or how you share it? Here's the reason why we're asking. David Stark is a prophet who joined Premier's Esther Hyam to respond to two notable words of knowledge recently shared by Christian leaders. Prepare for war and a warning of real disruption. They're serious messages. Neither was shared lightly. But when the stakes are so high, should we take a step back, consider how our emotions might affect the way we receive, interpret or share what we believe God is saying? Esther asked David whether emotions should ever come into it.
1: They can do. God has emotions. We read in scripture of our God having great emotions, and we as his people should also be emotionally in tune as well. So if God is stirred by something, if God is weeping over our nation, I think we should also weep. We should also feel the emotions he have. But I wouldn't necessarily go on how I am feeling in any one day unless you are actually walking closely with Christ, closely with the Spirit, and used to hearing his voice. If you are not regularly prophesying, and by that I mean hearing from God and speaking it out and getting used to doing that, and that doesn't have to be on a platform, that can be in your church life, in your daily life, to your friends and to your neighbors. If you're sharing what you're hearing God saying, you will develop your not just your prophetic language, but also your ability to know the heart of God and what the Spirit is wanting to communicate.

0: and you will be used to being in tune with the emotions of God. So if it is your first time that you suddenly feel an anxiety, I would be cautious and I would still yourself and allow the peace of Jesus to just overwhelm you in that moment. But if you are someone who has been on a long journey with Christ and you are generally at peace and know his peace, but something begins to trouble you, then I think at that point you will know that actually, though this is something more serious, I need to chat to some other people about this.
1: Quick one I want to ask before how to respond. When you look back into the Old Testament, of course, you know, Samuel, Elisha, Elijah, all of those guys had a remit to speak directly to the king, to speak into political global affairs. Do prophets today still have that remit? Should we take some of these prophetic words to, you know, to Andy Burnham?
0: Yeah, of course, if God has given us ways in to some of these leaders, then absolutely, if we have an opportunity to. I think over the years, we've maybe rashly sent letters to different leaders, and I don't know whether they fall in deaf ears or not, but in other times, we've had the opportunity to prophesy to presidents, kings, leaders, politicians, business leaders all across the world. And that's something that, that God has given Emma and I and people close to us opportunities for, and others might know someone who knows someone. If you have that platform, by all means, be talking about that, be communicating these things. But a lot of the time, God is speaking primarily to the church and getting his church to wake up and to respond. And if you don't feel you have Andy Burnham as your next door neighbour, then perhaps God is speaking to you about how you and your church community need to prepare.
1: And in both the prophetic words we've been talking about, Steve Upples and Pete Greggs, the real call is let's pray. How do we respond to these words, whether it's from people we know well or something that's coming from a group? How do we respond in prayer?
0: I think it's worth everyone finding Pete Gregg's word from Wildfires and actually listening to everything that he says. Don't just go with the headlines. Obviously, the headline is the coming wars and troubles. And the same with Steve's. They are both, they both present it with clear 6 or 7 points of how we should respond, how we should pray. And I think it's worth us listening to. We all must do that. Don't just be titillated by the drama of it all, but actually take seriously their pastoral counsel and their prayer council. I think how we pray is an interesting one, because when God does reveal that something is happening, it may not be a case that we pray that is stopped, because it may be something that he's already telling us it's happening, but it may be, God, pray that I would have the strength or the wisdom or the insight or the humble heart or the repentant heart to whatever he is doing. God, would you limit the damage and the effects of evil on the back of something that's happening? But I think just a simple don't let this happen is maybe a slightly immature way to respond, and that we must look for more mature ways of praying into it. That, God, if this is happening, What am I? Start with at home. What is my family? What is my church? What is my community? And work out there. Don't worry about Andy Burnham just yet. But actually, or defense secretary. But actually, God, how is my heart to be softened in this season?
2: That was Prophet David Stark on whether our emotions should play a part when we believe we've received a word from God. With the recent warnings about war and disruption, it raises important questions on how do we test a word of knowledge and when should we share it. One of those leaders, Steve Upple, spoken to Premier Christianity about the reaction to his warning and why he felt it was important to share. You can read that full interview at premierchristianity.com. That is premierchristianity.com.

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1: When you hear no love, what do you hear? 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Which no do you hear? 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

0: Worship Circle teaming up with Paul Baloche, a lovely version of Open the Eyes of My Heart. 25 minutes to 5. 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
1: The big thing that the makeup and beauty companies sell is deep cleansing. We all know that beauty is more than skin deep. There are times when you and I need truly deep cleansing, the sort that you can only get from one source. Hi, I'm Bernie Diamond, and welcome to the program today as we continue with the next message in this series called God's Miracle Makeover for You. Don't you love those makeup advertisements? Anti-aging, wrinkle reducing, look 10 years younger in just 10 days, achieve deep cleansing of your skin. They promise the world, and all you women out there, well, a good many of you, you want to fall for this stuff because you do want to look younger and you do want to look your best. And it's not just the lotions and potions they flog on television, right? Many women spend huge sums of money on facials, exfoliation, masks, mud masks even, all in the pursuit of what? Looking younger? These cleansers and moisturizers they sell for a king's ransom, most of them cost just a few pennies to make. Then there's the massive cost of advertising and marketing. Or let's not forget the huge profit margin on top. Deep cleansing. Right. Look, I know I'm only a bloke and I apologize for that. But on that basis, I know I really don't get the whole beauty thing. But over half a century, a cake of soap and some hot water has pretty much given my skin all the deep cleansing that I've ever needed. But even I know that there's something incredibly special about feeling clean. Back in my military days, we would go out on training exercises where we fought simulated battles for 4, 5, even 6 weeks at a time. And in that month, month and a half, you were lucky to get a shower and a change of clothes once, maybe twice. So by the time we'd come back to barracks at the end of the exercise, you were seriously on the nose. I mean, absolutely filthy dirty. I remember we'd be rolling in the dirt, fighting a war, rubbing black and brown and green camouflage cream into our faces, our necks, our hands, so we'd blend into the bush. We were filthy. And to this day, what, 35 years on now, I remember that feeling of getting those reeking clothes off and getting into a hot shower and scrubbing all that muck and that camouflage cream off. Of course, it didn't all come off in the first shower. It was still embedded in the pores of your skin and under your fingernails for a week or two afterwards. But that feeling of being really clean for the first time in weeks was utterly sensational. Whenever I hear the term deep cleansing, that's what comes to mind, that sensational feeling of being clean. Okay, it's one thing to be clean on the outside, sure, great feeling. But what about the inside? A lot of us, most of us, don't feel clean on the inside. Why? Well, because there's a lot of accumulated muck and grunge caking our emotions, our thoughts, our soul, our very being. Maybe you think I'm overstating that a bit. The old-fashioned word for it is sin, but a lot of people don't like that word too much these days. What about baggage, emotional hang-ups, hurts, inadequacies, doubts, fears, scars, blind spots? Recognize any of those in your life? And what about the consequences of the stupid things that you've done in your life that you're still doing in your life, ignoring your family, being selfish or touchy or being overbearing or controlling? It's a pretty long list. And the quickest, easiest way to sum it up is to use that small, four-letter word. That's what it is these days. Sin. Now, depending on where each one of us is,

is on the scale of maturity, we may either deny that we have any of that stuff going on in our lives, or we may be nodding, perhaps reluctantly, but nodding and recognizing that this sin thing is eating away at us on the inside. This muck is caked on thick and dirty, like that camouflage cream, black and brown and green, used to be caked onto my skin. We scrub as we will, somehow we can't wash it off. It just won't come off. Shakespeare had it right in Macbeth Act 5, Scene 1, when Lady Macbeth, sleepwalking, remembering the blood on her hands in conspiring to murder someone, looks down at her hands and she exclaims, "Out, damn spot, out, I say. One, two, why then 'tis time to do it. Hell is murky. Here's the smell of blood still. All the perfumes of Arabia will not sweeten this little hand. Oh, oh, oh." See, in her mind, in her heart, in her dreams, she couldn't get the blood off her hands. The guilt ate away at her on the inside. And many, many people, whether they admit to it or not, have that sense of guilt or perhaps shame or inadequacy eating away inside them. It's not something we like to talk about. We hide it deep within, behind the facade of respectability and confidence, behind the faces that we put on, behind the bravado and the apparent happiness and the nice home and the nice kids and the nice everything. And yet it eats away, it gnaws at your soul as the guilt, the blood on your hands, debilitates you, just as it did Lady Macbeth. Now, we're on sensitive ground here, aren't we? When we start to talk about it in this way, we come face to face with a deep reality, may I use the word now, our sin. You can't live an abundantly joyful life with that stuff going on any more than I could have lived a full healthy life in my reeking clothes with all my cam cream still caked on my skin. Imagine if, without a shower, I'd hopped into my car and driven down to the local shopping centre, sat down for a pizza at the pizza joint, wandered through the department store. It's not on. And nor is trying to live our lives with that muck caking our souls. So what's the answer? Let me read you what the Apostle John wrote to some friends in a letter, his first letter, around 60 AD, so a good many years after he'd wandered the dusty roads of Israel with Jesus. 1 John chapter 1, verses 5 to 10. This is the message we have heard from him and proclaim to you, that God is light, and in him there is no darkness at all. If we say that we have fellowship with him while we're walking in the darkness, we lie and we don't do what is true. But if we walk in the light as he himself is in the light, we have fellowship with one another, and the blood of Jesus, his son, cleanses us from all sin. If we say that we have no sin, we're kidding ourselves and the truth isn't in us. But if we confess our sins, he who is faithful and just will forgive us our sins and cleanse us from all unrighteousness. If we say that we have not sinned, we make him a liar and his word is not in us. So if we think that we can walk in the darkness, live with that darkness inside us, and live in the light, live in a deep, intimate, fulfilling relationship with Jesus at the same time, John's saying here, come on, you're just kidding yourself. If we say that we have no sin, we're deluding ourselves. But if we fess up, if we're honest with ourselves, if we're honest with God, if we bring our filth and darkness, our hang-ups, our inadequacies, our failures, and all their consequences to him, if we take them out of the deep darkness within and bring them out into the light and give them to him, then something amazing happens. Deep cleansing, the sort that only comes from Jesus. The blood of Jesus, his son, will cleanse us from all sin. The one thing that Lady Macbeth couldn't do, the one thing that you and I cannot do, wash the sins away, wash the guilt away. The blood of Jesus, his sacrifice on the cross, pays for our guilt. To take our punishment on our behalf. He pays the full price, and the Spirit of God brings the peace of forgiveness and wholeness into our hearts. There's nothing on earth like that. If we bring our sins into the light, if we confess them to God, then he who is faithful and just will forgive us our sins. And listen to this next bit, very, very careful, and cleanse us, deep cleansing, cleanse us from all unrighteousness. That, my friend, is why Jesus came. And if you know in the depths of your heart that you need that cleansing, then it's time to pray this prayer with me. Father God, today I have heard your word. I realize in the depths of my heart that sin is tearing me apart.
I realize I've been hanging on to all

0: this muck inside me as though somehow I can hide it from you. But I can't, not anymore. I confess it to you. You know what I'm talking about here. You see it all, you know it all, but I just want to come to you now and fess up and admit it to you openly and honestly. And you know, Lord, that I am so much like Shakespeare's Lady Macbeth. It doesn't matter how hard I scrub, I can't get clean. But I believe that in Jesus and Jesus alone, I can be cleansed. So I cast myself on your grace and your mercy through Jesus, and I ask you to forgive me and to cleanse me in his mighty name. Amen. My friend, if you pray that prayer, you are forgiven and you are clean. Do us a favor, stop by online at christianityworks.com and we can chat some more about today's message. Have your say. The message is called Deep Cleansing and you'll find it in the A Different Perspective section of our website at christianityworks.com. The Lord bless you. I'm Bernie Diamond and let's catch up same time tomorrow for A Different Perspective.
1: 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Tomorrow, same time, right here, Premier Christian Radio. Andy Scarcliffe, a prayer revolving around the good news. I can't wait to hear that. Also, giving you a little bit of an idea of what we can look forward to after 5. 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

0: Lou Fellingham. The song is called We Are The Church. We are going to be catching up with the latest in Northern Ireland after five. There were parades going on. There was blocking going on as well. Why was it happening? What's the significance of it? All to come your way. Also, after five, catching up with the Labour Party conference, which is going on at the first one under the leadership of Andy Burnham, who, of course, is still quite new to being Prime Minister, isn't he? And ahead of some fantastic teaching programmes tonight, Rick Warren revealing a little bit more about what kills off marriages. Something to be aware of. That's to come your way.
1: My name's Andy Scarcliffe. I'm a Baptist minister, so let's join our hearts in prayer. Father God, you are the source of all love. Jesus gave his disciples a new commandment, to love one another as he had loved them. We pray that by your Holy Spirit, you would write the commandment

contentment in our hearts. Help us serve as Jesus served, to be unafraid to offer ourselves for the sake of others. Grant us the grace to remember the sacrifice of your Son and to live in a way that honours his love and service. May we be a light in the world, reflecting your love and compassion to all we meet. We pray for the unity of your church, that we may be one in faith and love, as Jesus prayed for his disciples. We pray for the mission of your church, that we may be bold in proclaiming the good news of your love. We pray for the rejected and the unloved, that they may know your love and find healing. May we, like Jesus, be a source of comfort and hope to those in need, and may our lives be a testament to your boundless love. We ask this through Jesus Christ.

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6: Corinthians 1, verses 22 to 25. Jews demand signs, and Greeks look for wisdom. But we preach Christ crucified, a stumbling block to Jews and foolishness to Gentiles. But to those whom God has called, both Jews and Greeks, Christ the power of God and the wisdom of God. For the foolishness of God is wiser than human wisdom, and the weakness of God is stronger than human strength.
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8: Hello there, I'm James Lewis. Five men arrested on suspicion of being involved in the suspected bomb plot at RAF Fairford yesterday are being released on bail. Counter-terror police say the group are UK nationals aged between 23 and 25 and remain under investigation. The Prime Minister is chairing an emergency Cobra meeting. Reverend Caroline Simcox from St Mary's in Fairford tells Premier the local church has strong connections with the airbase.
9: We get airmen.

0: in there periodically for a length of time and then they go again. When you get a new batch in, they'll come and they'll worship with us. We had a lovely occasion earlier in the year where one of the airmen who joined us was an ordained priest, and he joined us for all of our things. So throughout Easter and all of that period, he was with us, and that was a really good link.
1: Elsewhere, the Home Secretary has vowed to restore order and control to the immigration and asylum system. Shabana Mahmood says her reforms that take effect from next month will tackle the small boats crisis and give British people a sense of fairness. There will also be student and work sponsorship schemes. Speaking at the party's conference in Liverpool, she outlined how the new system will work.
2: As we tackle the gangs and reduce the incentives that draw people here illegally, we are also opening new, capped, safe and legal routes. We will begin accepting applications from charities and non-profits to sponsor refugees.
1: Christian social worker Felix Ngole is back in the Court of Appeal today in the latest stage of his legal battle over a withdrawn job offer. He was offered a mental health support role with charity Touchstone in Leeds in 2022, but it was rescinded after the charity discovered his publicly expressed Christian views on marriage. An employment tribunal found he'd been directly discriminated against when the offer was initially withdrawn, but ruled the charity could reconsider the decision after a second interview. It's Tim Diep from Christian Concern, which is backing Felix.
3: He's very prayerful about it. He's very mindful about how important it is. This battle for him has been going on for 10 years, really, and he's had to seek other employment and he's suffered quite a lot and himself been subjected to a lot of stress as a result of this case. Please do pray for his well-being.
1: Earlier this year, a spokesperson for Touchstone said the case had highlighted important principles for employers balancing inclusivity with conflicting beliefs or protected characteristics. And the Northern Ireland Secretary has been holding talks to try and resolve a dispute over a contested parade. Protesters have been blocking the Orange Order from making their way along Garvaki Road in Portadown. Catholic and Anglican archbishops are calling for reconciliation, but former DUP adviser Tim Cairns tells Premier that comes with challenges.
4: I don't know how we, other than some kind of intervention of the Holy Spirit in a miraculous way, I'm not sure how we get there, because Northern Ireland is a fundamentally broken society. We see young people who weren't even born before 1998, and we see huge sectarianism on both sides of the divide.
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1: Generally pleasant across the UK as we head towards the evening. Rain's clearing Northern Ireland to leave bright spells with temperatures around 16 degrees Celsius. In Scotland, we're seeing mostly sunny conditions too, also reaching around 16 degrees, although blustery showers persist in the northwest. Wales is experiencing a fine and dry day with sunshine around 17 degrees. Across England, it's a touch cloudy at London around 18 degrees Celsius. That's your latest from the Premier News team. 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

Sarah, Thibaut, Glorious King at 7 minutes after five, Premier Christian Radio. So this hour, do stay with us, because Anglican and Catholic archbishops are calling for peace in response to the crisis over a march in Portadown, Northern Ireland. You may well have seen about it on the news. It may well be where you are. You may well be listening to this in Northern Ireland. You know the significance of it. You know the history of it better than most. We will be discussing more of it this hour. Labour Party conference is up and running. The first one under the leadership of Andy Burnham. We'll be hearing from Andy Fidgett, Vice Chair of Christians on the Left, Methodist minister who is at the conference, as well as that Daily Hope with Rick Warren talking about marriages, as he has been doing for a few weeks now. That is to come your way. I want you to be a winner to a competition that we've got going on at the moment. Oh, and do you know what? There's a new way to listen to us. All will be revealed in the next few moments.

0: Brenton Brown's Hosanna Praise is Rising. So right here at Premier, we're always looking for new ways to make it easier for you to listen. 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And then let us know. We'd love to hear from you. Now then, what are you up to this coming Saturday morning? I know Saturday's a long way away, but it's definitely worth listening out for this.
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2: See you there.

0: John Abel, crown him with many crowns at 20 minutes after 5. Premier Christian Radio. Have you finished work? Are you on your way home? Working from home and you just pop the laptop away? How easy is it for you, I wonder? Now, Anglican and Catholic archbishops are calling for peace in response to the crisis over a march in Portadown, Northern Ireland. So let's fill you in on the story if you don't know. Protesters were dispersed from Drumcree, where they were joined by nationalist politicians in an attempt to stop a contagious Orange Order parade. So the pro-British group were due to march along the Garvaki Road for the first time in 30 years after a series of legal challenges. Many Catholic and pro-Irish nationalists who live on the road see the march as sectarian. Parades there in the 1990s led to some of the most serious disorder in Northern Ireland. The Orange Order had marched from Drumcree Church since 1807 until restrictions were introduced. These restrictions were lifted in August. So how can the church stand for reconciliation and being neighbourly amid these challenges? Premiers Carlton Baxter has been speaking with Tim Cairns, who was special advisor to the Democratic Unionist Party. People were working for Christian Socialist Policy Charity Care. He's been explaining why the parades are a sensitive issue.
1: This comes down really to the fundamentals of what the communities and what community culture is. In Northern Ireland, we have a divided society because we have divided culture. There are two cultural groups in Northern Ireland that have cultures that on occasions diametrically oppose each other. That's why we had the troubles, as they were called, for so many years, because these cultures found it difficult to coexist with each other. And what we see on the Garvaki Road at the moment is those cultures coming into to stark dispute with each other. So this represents a lot more than just 35 middle-aged men walking down a street with a banner. It represents a clash of what the cultural outlook of each community is in Northern Ireland. And even though we've had this peace agreement, nobody has ever really got to the bottom of how we bring those cultures together to allow them to coexist. We've had laws that kind of fudge the diametrical opposition of each culture. We've got laws that kind of hold them in abeyance, but we've never had any law, we've never had any act of the assembly, we've never had anybody really who's tried to get to the bottom of how those two cultures can coexist peacefully with each other. You know, on one hand, you could say, what does 35 men walking down a road with a banner for, and the length of time it would take is as long as boiling a kettle to make a cup of tea. So on one level you could say, but look, it's 8 o'clock in the morning, what is there to be offended at about that? But on the other hand, you can look at that and say, you know, we believe as a culture and as a society, we were put under a threat for, you know, 60 years of a unionist government that threatened and had a supremacist attitude up until 1974 when the parliament was prorogued, and we're not going to allow our community and our culture to be subjected to that supremacist attitude anymore, so therefore we're going to block the parade. So that's what's competing at the moment. You know, on one hand you've got a particular unionist culture, and on the other hand you've got a particular nationalist culture. And they've never really coexisted together, even though that peace agreement was put in place.
2: So for Christians watching these events unfold, what should a biblical commitment to being peacemakers and loving our neighbours look like when reconciliation feels so difficult?
1: Well, it is a problem, you know, and reconciliation has been the big difficulty that has never been addressed at the heart of Northern Ireland politics and Northern Ireland society. We've never got to a point where we recognise who our neighbour is and recognise how we can serve our neighbours better. And I think that is really fundamentally what lies at the heart of what's going on at the moment. Look, my view is, you know, it's very well to have a right and to establish a right. You don't always need to exercise the right that you have. And I think that's a word of advice and caution to the Orange Order today, but equally to the people on the Garvaki Road, to the Nationalist Republican community. It's how could you accommodate culture that you don't like and culture that you detest? How could you accommodate that even briefly, just in the greater good, to say to your Protestant and Unionist neighbour that you respect them for who they are? Now, I don't know how we get there. I don't know how we, other than some kind of intervention of the Holy Spirit in a miraculous way, I'm not sure how we get there, because Northern Ireland is a fundamentally broken society. We see young people who weren't even born before 1998, and we see huge sectarianism on both sides of the divide, and it really does grieve my heart to see, you know, people who were born after the peace agreement and the sectarianism that they espouse, even though they're in their teens. Some way as a society we need to arrest that. How can we tolerate kids within our society growing up in deeply entrenched sectarianism? It's not right. So we do really need to have some sort of movement of the Holy Spirit to arrest that in Northern Ireland. And some way I think we need government, both government in the Republic of Ireland, government at Westminster, government at Stormont, to come in and see how can we bring healing, how can we bring tolerance for each other in what's a deeply divided society.
0: That was Tim Cairns there, former DUP political advisor, now at the Christian social policy charity Care Sharing. His view on the division over the unionist march in Portadown, Northern Ireland. He was speaking to Premier's Carlton Baxter.

He knows how to lay down a funky little number, does he not? Noel Robinson's Grace Alive, 5:30, Premier Christian Radio, and great music is actually going to be on the menu for the upcoming Revival and the Calling Conference in Glasgow this coming Thursday and Friday, which we are delighted here at Premier to be the official media partner for. The Leadership Conference is for anyone who wants to be inspired, equipped and commissioned to lead well whatever you do. And I tell you what, there's some fantastic names in the billing. Nikki Gumbel, CBE, Worship Leader, Michael W. Smith. We'll be hearing from the UK's first female fast jet pilot, and David Duke, ME, CEO of Street Soccer Scotland, and so much more. We've got two pairs of tickets for you to attend both events from this Thursday at the SEC Armadillo in Glasgow. So if you'd like to go, you must be available and make your own way there. We can provide the tickets. That is it. All you need to do is answer this question correctly to be in with a chance of winning. What was the name of the man who led the Israelites out of Egypt? What is the name of the man who led the Israelites out of Egypt? Text the correct answer to our WhatsApp number with your details, 0303 040 1111, 0303 040 1111. The competition closes this coming Wednesday at midday. That's the 30th of September. The winners will be contacted that evening. You can find out more at therevival.scot.

0: I can know, love. 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
1: John chapter 3, verses 16 and 17. For God so loved the world that he gave his one and only Son, that whoever believes in him shall not perish, but have eternal life. For God did not send his Son into the world to condemn the world, but to save the world through him.

A Monday afternoon party, definitely. Elevation worship and praise. Craig here with you. Now then, the Labour Party is holding its annual conference in Liverpool. The Prime Minister, Andy Burnham, setting out

0: his plans for what he says will be a program of long-term change policies announced so far. It include a new first-time buyer scheme, commitment to boost British manufacturing, and plans for a universal NHS-style social care service in England. Today, you may well have heard that the Chancellor, John Healey, has been setting more on Labour's industrial strategy. Premier Esther Higham spoke recently with Andy Fitchett, Vice Chair of Christians on the Left and Methodist Minister, who is at the conference. They began by discussing the theme of this year's conference, which is hope again.
1: Hope is an extraordinarily Christian word, isn't it? But also an extraordinarily Christian political word. And for us, I guess, hope is not just the optimism that somehow everything will be fine one day, but the conviction that the world doesn't have to be as the way it is now. And I guess the test for us as a party, and also, I guess, for the church wider, is whether that hope can become tangible in people's lives, and whether people start to see these positive changes, this breathing room, which Andy has spoken about, in their everyday lives.
2: One of the things that Andy Burnham's predecessor, Keir Starmer, was often accused of was not being able to set a vision, not that sense of this is what we're doing and why. It seems like Andy Burnham is better at doing that. Are you getting a sense of what his personal vision is?
1: Yeah, I think that is fair. Lucy Powell, in her speech yesterday, argued that Labour simply doesn't need to list its achievements, but explain why we're governing. Like, what are the values that drive us? I think Keir had strong convictions, but you're right, the communication and the ability to pass that on to the public is much stronger with Andy. And I think this deep understanding that Andy has from the care that his dad received, or from his time as mayor of Manchester, is that there are so many deep-rooted injustices that politicians and political parties have decided to do another review about and another discussion about, but never grasp. And he's decided, actually, now is the time, even to spend political capital and say, we need to fix these difficult decisions and not just kick them down the road. And so that vision of trying to make the society that we live in much more just than it is, I think, runs strong within Andy.
2: So let's dig into some of the announcements we've already heard about. A universal social care service free at the point of use. That sounds like an impossible dream, really. Is there any chance of him being able to make that happen?
1: Of course it does sound like an impossible dream, but the NHS sounded like an impossible dream after the destruction of World War II and trying to rebuild our country, our society. Finances were on its knees, and that Labour government under Attlee and Bevin decided, no, we need to make sure that we are putting the foundations in place for a society to grow. And so they created the NHS in order to care for everybody. Is it possible? Absolutely it's possible, with the right political will to do it. At the moment, of course, we haven't laid out the funding mechanism for that. That's not been settled. And so the groundwork over the next couple of years before we head to the next general election will be putting in place, how on earth do we do this? How do we deliver it? And how do we pay for it? And explaining that incredibly clearly to the public so we can go into the next election with a big offer of how do we care for one another.
2: Of course, how you pay for it is going to be the big challenge, isn't it? There's been talk of raising taxes or getting rid of the triple lock on pensions. How do you have any inkling on how the Labour Party is going to square that circle? How are you going to pay for what would be an incredibly expensive project to provide that social care service?
1: Yeah, so I've not heard those specifics yet, and that's because I don't think they're settled within the party leadership at the moment. And trying to look at how do we fund this, the top cost is estimated to be around 18 billion. But I think that Andy said yesterday on Laura Koonsberg, he didn't see it costing quite that much, so maybe not the full scale one that we looked at before. But I think there's something more fundamental about this, though, with care, is that care isn't a commodity like buying a new television. At some point, most of us will either need care or will provide it. You know, in my churches, I've got so many people who are caring for spouses with dementia, or caring for people who are just getting older and frailer, or have had accidents at work and are disabled. And they just need that bit of breathing room to be able to go and do the shopping, or be able to just have someone come in and do some of the bandages and all those small things, where the system we have at the moment is so stretched And so even if we paid one penny more on income tax, or even if we said, right, we're doing a kind of 5% on estates after death, those are not what we're doing. Those are just my suggestions. I think most reasonable people would say, actually, for the sake of caring and giving dignity to those who need it, that's a price worth paying.
0: Andy Fitchett there, Vice Chair of Christians on the Left and Methodist Minister, sharing his thoughts so far on the Labour Party conference.

0: Norton Hall Band. Lovely version of This Is My Father's World. I wonder how many versions of that you've heard. Right then, here's a question for you. Premier Christian Radio, right before 6 o'clock, Rick Warren talks to us very frankly now about what is the number one thing that kills marriages. Here's a clip from his ministry programme, Daily Hope, which you can hear tonight, 6:30, on Premier Christian Radio. Here is Rick Warren explaining a bit more.
1: I've heard preachers say, well, I just tell it like it is. Well, that's a lousy way to preach. Because telling it like it is only reinforces the negative. You hear that on TV every day. I don't tell it like it is, folks. I tell it like it could be. That's preaching for faith.

0: That's preaching for expectation. That's preaching for what God wants to do in your life. So here's the key. You want to be a great lover? Treat people the way you want them to become. You want your wife to treat you like a king? Treat her like a queen. The Bible says in 1 Corinthians 13:7, if you love somebody, I love this in the Living, if you love somebody, you'll always be loyal to him no matter what the cost. You'll always believe in him, always expect the best of him, and always stand your ground in defending him. 1 Thessalonians 5:11, encourage each other and build each other up. Do you know what Satan's favorite four words are? You can't do it. Satan loves to say that to people. He whispers it in your ear thousands of times in your lifetime. You can't do it. So every time you encourage somebody, you are defeating Satan in their life. Every time you just encourage them, you can do it. You can do it. Do you know what is the number one killer of love in marriage? It's not financial debt. It's not adultery. It's not anger. It's not hatred. The number one thing that kills marriages is neglect. It's neglect. If I knew this was the last time I'd see you fall asleep, I'd tuck you in more tightly and pray your soul to keep. If I knew this was the last time I'd see you out the door, I'd hug and I'd kiss you one more time and call you back for more. If I knew this was the last time I'd get to share your day, I know that I'd make certain it didn't slip away. We assume we'll always have tomorrow to correct an oversight, that we'll always have another chance to make everything all right. There will always be another day to say that I love you. There'll always be another chance to ask, what can I do? But just in case that I might be wrong, today is all I get. I want to say that I love you so that you will not forget. Tomorrow is not promised that we'll see another night. Today could be my last chance to love and hold you tight. Instead of waiting for tomorrow, show your love somehow, for if tomorrow never comes, you'll wish you'd done it now. That you didn't take the extra time for a smile, a hug, or a kiss. Instead, you were too busy for that one that you now miss. Hold your loved ones close today. Whisper in their ear. Tell them that you love them and why you hold them dear. And say, I'm sorry. Please forgive me. You're the best. And it's okay. So if tomorrow never comes, you will not regret today.
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6: For the evening commute across the United Kingdom, much of the country remains fine and dry with pleasant sunshine. Temperatures in England are currently hovering around 16 degrees Celsius. Scotland sees a cooler 10 degrees Celsius, with blustery showers persisting in the northwest, whilst Northern Ireland is partly cloudy at around 14 degrees Celsius. Wales is also enjoying dry, hazy sunshine. Expect heavy rain to move into southeast England overnight, with clear skies elsewhere bringing a chilly end to the day.
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0: because I hear such bad things sometimes in my job, and my mind can rethink the things that I've heard, and I play over the scenarios, and I feel I just need something of God to fill my mind. And when you're driving, you can't read, you can't look at things. So by having the radio, you're giving me that opportunity to hear God's word in song, in word, and hear testimonies. And it's so, so helpful, and it definitely helps me. Yeah, this is something that I know makes a difference in my life, but other lives too. And I've got friends who don't know Jesus, and I just pray that if they find this station, that their lives will be transformed. So thank you. I am indebted to you, really, because it helps me get through some really, really tough days. And it's just so important for me. And I just wanted to let you know what that means to me.
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5: 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The Spirit of God is Christ in us. And if Jesus came to seek and to save that which is lost, if this is the mission of Christ, then it is the mission of His church, and it is the mission of every Christian. Amen?
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5: Open your Bibles to the book of Acts. We're in a series of messages called The Power of Spiritual Engagement. And really what we're talking about is life in the Spirit. And if we are living life in the Spirit, the outliving of His indwelling in us, then certainly it is the plan and the purpose of God's Spirit in us to use each one of us to share the faith, to invite others to know Christ, to introduce our family, our friends, and people that we may never meet through various ways and means to the good news of Jesus Christ. We're going to meet a man who went to a desert place and a distant place to share his faith. He was on mission to share the gospel and to get out of his own comfort zone and to get into the caring zone of personal faith. Look in verse 26 of Acts chapter 8. His name is Philip. Philip was one of the deacons of the church, a layman unleashed sharing faith in Christ. And remember this, it wasn't just the apostles sharing their faith, but all the believers were at this mission of inviting others to know Christ. And so Philip, like Stephen before him, one of the deacons of the church, is out there doing what God has called him to do. First in Samaria, he crossed some racial barriers and some religious barriers to go to Samaria. And there in Samaria, God sent a great revival among the people there. And God greatly used this man, Philip, as a catalyst for that revival. But then something very unusual happened to Philip. Verse 26 says, Now an angel of the Lord said to Philip, Rise and go toward the south to the road that goes down from Jerusalem to Gaza. This is a desert place. And he rose and went, and there was an Ethiopian, a eunuch, a court official of Candace, queen of the Ethiopians, who was in charge of all of her treasure. In other words, this was a very important figure in the government of the Ethiopians. And he had come to Jerusalem to worship. Being a God-fearer, someone who had converted to the Jewish faith, he had sought God in Jerusalem and had made this trek from Ethiopia across the desert to Jerusalem. And yet this man, filled with religion, was going home empty, knowing that he needed something else

am reading Isaiah the prophet and asked, do you understand what you are reading? He met him at the point of his need. He found this man fully prepared to receive what God was about to give. And the gentleman said in verse 31, how can I unless someone guides me? And he invited Philip to come up and sit with him. Now the passage of the scripture that he was reading was this. And this comes right out of Isaiah 53, verses 7 and 8. Like a sheep he was led to the slaughter, and like a lamb before his shearer is silent, so he opened not his mouth. He's talking about the Lord. He's reading about the Messiah who would come and sacrifice. And in his humiliation, justice was denied him. Who can describe this generation? For his life is taken away from the earth. And so this very religious man, this leader in his own country, he is wondering, what does all of this mean? What did the Prince of Prophets Isaiah mean when he spoke of this one who would die like a lamb sent to a slaughter? And the eunuch said to Philip, about whom, I ask you, does the prophet say this? About himself or about someone else? Then I love verse 35. Then Philip opened his mouth. He didn't simply influence him with his life. That's good. That's a great start. But it takes more than that to bring others to Christ, doesn't it? He opened his mouth. He spoke. And beginning with the scripture, that scripture, he told him the good news about Jesus. That in simple form is the way every one of us can witness. If we are externally engaged, externally focused, it was an extreme thing for God to say to Philip, I want you to leave this comfortable place and go to an unknown place. Just follow my promptings. Go after my leading. And I will show you and prepare for you something that I have specifically called you to do. The Spirit of God often moves us to take risks, to get off of easy street and walk the narrow road, to take off our shoes and get our feet dirty for the cause of Christ, even in a desert place, even in a dirty place. And that's what Philip reminds us of today. How we can be used of God if we will simply, now listen, be open and obedient to the promptings of the Holy Spirit in our lives. Now, if you're looking for the gist of this message, you just heard it. How God can use us if we will be open and obedient and, let me add one word, other O word, opportunistic to the voice and the vision of the Holy Spirit in our lives. How do we do that? Let's start by being open to the work of the Holy Spirit. God spoke, Philip listened. He was attentive and responsive to the ministry of the Holy Spirit in our lives. You say, well, what is that, Pastor? Well, the Bible says, as many as are led by the Spirit of God, these are the children of God. And therefore, we are to be filled with the Spirit, which means controlled by the Spirit, in order that we could be used by the Spirit. It's impossible to be used of the Spirit if God is not filling my life. And of course, when we speak of our witness, we're talking about the collaborative and the cooperative ministry of the Spirit through us. When we work in our human energy, we get what we can do. But when we work in the power of God, we get what God can do. And when we share Christ, it is our availability, but it is His ability. It is our personalities, but His power. It is our witness, but it is His work through that witness. And the Holy Spirit, therefore, when we are filled,
enables us

0: to do things that we couldn't do ordinarily. And that includes our witness. To be filled with the Spirit is to ask God to take control and take command of your life. Ephesians 5:18 says, "Do not be drunk with wine, where is an excess, but be filled with the Spirit." In other words, be intoxicated with the Spirit of God. And when you are filled with the Holy Spirit, you will therefore live listening to the Spirit. Then God will give you the openness to see all around you opportunities that you would have missed 1,000 times had you not been walking in the Spirit. I want to tell you, if you're filled with the Spirit, you will see more witness opportunities than you can possibly fulfill. It's when we're walking in self-promotion or self-centeredness that we miss all the opportunities that are around us. But listen to the Spirit. These are the promptings of the Spirit. He guides us. He places us in strategic places. He leads us to people that need to hear our witness. And everyone can witness to someone every day. Maybe this would be a good time for a question. When was the last time you witnessed to anyone? Now, I'm not here to put you on a guilt trip, but I'm here to encourage you to get on the greatest adventure of life. And that is being open to the work of the Holy Spirit, sensitized by God in you to people all around you. Because remember, this is the passion of Christ. The Spirit of God is Christ in us. And if Christ went about doing good each day, and that's what the Scripture tells us, if Jesus came to seek and to save that which is lost, if Jesus said, "As the Father sent me into the world, so do I send you," if this is the mission of Christ, then it is the mission of His church and it is the mission of every Christian. Amen? And so what I need to do is to get out of my personal zone and to get into the God zone in my life. That's the filling of the Spirit. The first thing that needs to happen if we are going to give away our faith is that we need to be open to the leadership, to the prompting of the Holy Spirit in our lives. Secondly, we need not only to be open, but we need to be obedient. Remember, being comes before doing, so be open. Number one, and then be obedient. Remember, the Great Commission is not a suggestion, it's a commandment. And so if I'm going to be an obedient Christian, then I need to live every day with this unquestioning obedience. The moment I stop obeying God is the moment that I give up spiritual power. The moment I say no to a prompting of the Holy Spirit is when I'm cut off from that divine sense of power. And total obedience is what God expects and what God requires. We don't always know why God tells us to do something, do we? Abraham didn't understand why God told him to leave Ur of the Chaldees and to go out not knowing where he was headed, into the unknown zone. Philip could have questioned God leading him to the desert. "Lord, here we are in Samaria. God's using me in a great way. But now, Lord, you want me to go somewhere south in the desert on this road, this forsaken road to the desert? You want me to go out there?" But there's no sense that Philip even argued with God on this. He just immediately responded. And God led Philip to just one man. Interestingly enough, we're told in Christian tradition and history that God later used this man, this Ethiopian who came to faith in Christ because of Philip's witness, that God used this Ethiopian eunuch to take the gospel of Christ to all of North Africa. You see, you never know what could happen if you just simply obey God and talk to the person right in front of you about Jesus. We're told in the scriptures that we must never quench the Spirit. The Spirit of God was spreading through the church. Now remember, Jesus had told them to go into Jerusalem first and then to Judea, Samaria, the uttermost parts of the earth. And interestingly enough, when the opposition rolled in Jerusalem and persecution began, remember Stephen, who died as the first Christian martyr, the persecution was hot and heavy. So as a result, the fire now was spreading. God, in one sense, forced the church through their discomfort, through their pain, through the struggles of persecution, forced them out of Jerusalem and to Judea, Samaria, that's where Philip was, and then ultimately out into the desert and onto the world. It may be that the Spirit of God is using some crisis in your life to move you out of your comfortable zone and to get you out sharing Christ. Did you know that if you're going through a hard time right now, if you as a follower of Christ are struggling in some area, maybe you've got a physical issue, maybe there's a problem in your life that you can't explain, God wants to use that situation in your life, even the darkness, for you to shine the light of Christ. Because what people want to know, does your faith work in the tough times? But what people want to know, the people you go to school with, the people you work with, the people in your neighborhood, they want to know when you're struggling and when you're hurting and when you've got a problem, does your faith make a difference in your life? Does Jesus really change things? Or are we just like everybody else, falling apart at the first crisis? No, these Christians were moved by the Spirit of God because they were obedient to His work. The scripture says that Philip, verse 35, opened his mouth, began at the scripture, and he preached Jesus to him. Being obedient includes knowing the scripture. And that's another message, another time. But it's important for Philip and for all of us when we are given these moments that we are able to some degree to articulate what we believe. And so it is vital that you know the basics of your faith. I mean, if someone walked up to you right now and said, "Tell me how I could go to heaven," could you tell them? You ought to be able to tell them the basic facts of the gospel and of Christ. He began and with the scripture and preached Jesus. And ultimately, that's what it's all about, isn't it? It's talking about Jesus. It's telling people about Jesus. And there are many ways that we do that. We can't all do it the same way, but I tell you this, if we're led by the Spirit, we all will find our way of doing it. It may be through ministries of mercy and helping hurting people that you are given an open door to share your faith. It may be through a ministry of the church. This is why we ask people, urge people to get involved in the ministry of the church, because every ministry of the church, if you're working with children or if you're working with students or if you're working in a class or if you're working as an usher or you working in the parking lot, whatever you're doing, these are opportunities to share, to show your witness for Christ. And these will open doors for you to articulate your faith. It is the business of the Holy Spirit to introduce people to faith in Christ. Christians today either neglect the Spirit or abuse the Spirit of God by grieving the Spirit or quenching the Spirit rather than allowing the Spirit of God to use us. Philip opened the Word and he preached unto him, "Jesus, that's what I want to do. This is when I'm loving life. Is when I'm opening the Word and preaching Jesus, when I'm opening the Scriptures and sharing Jesus. For me, life doesn't get any better than that." Amen. It's all about sharing Jesus. And the Holy Spirit will soften and prepare the person that you're talking to. You see, every person has needs, two basic needs. They need to be forgiven and they need to be fulfilled. And Christ forgives us of all of our sins and fulfills and fills our lives. I'm not talking about just the down and out. Too many of us think that the gospel is for the down and out. Well, the gospel is for the down and out. But this man, this Ethiopian, he was an up and out. And he needed Jesus. He had the same need. He had all this religious experience, but he was empty and unforgiven and needed to know of the love of Christ. And so just as the Spirit of God is working on me to prepare me to go and to be open to the work of the Spirit in my life and obedient to the will of the Spirit in my life, then he is working on somebody who is in my life that day that I could simply share a witness with them. And that's what I want to challenge you to do. When you talk to people each day, what do you talk to them about? Well, we talk about the family. We talk about the news. We talk politics. We talk about the weather, all surface stuff. We talk about our favorite sports team. We get pumped about that. We talk about our business. We talk about the next deal. I love the story of Pete Maravich, the great basketball player who came to Christ. He said, if I have the opportunity to introduce the subject of the conversation with the people I meet, the subject is always Jesus. Last night I was with a group of people called the Roaring Lambs, a great banquet. Gary Kinder is the leader of this group, a wonderful Christian layman, and the purpose of Roaring Lambs came from a book written by a gentleman named Bob Reiner, now in heaven. Some of you remember Bob, but he wrote a book called The Roaring Lambs. You say, that's an unusual title, Roaring Lambs. What's that about? Well, Jesus was the lamb that roared, the Lamb of God who takes away the sin of the world. And Jesus roared when he died and when he came back from the grave, and he's the roaring lamb, the bold Lamb of God who takes away the sin of the world. And those who follow the roaring lamb should also be roaring lambs. And that's the theme of Briner's book. That's the purpose of this particular organization. And the genuine purpose, men and women, is to get people like you in the laity to go to the marketplace with Jesus. The greatest mission field in the world is the marketplace, and God has placed you in that place. And God has given you a job and an assignment in that job, and you ought to be a faithful worker and a good worker, and you ought to do everything you can to be successful in your business for the purpose of beginning right there and talking about Jesus. That Ethiopian came to Christ, he was baptized, he went on his way, and Philip was translated just like that to another assignment for the Lord. That's the way to live. That's the way God calls laymen and people like me who get to preach to live every day, sharing Jesus.
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2: The first key to giving your faith away every day is to be open to the prompting of the Holy Spirit. God is at work in the lives of men and women and children all around you. He is drawing people to himself. He is preparing people to hear the story of Jesus, and he wants to use you to tell that story. So if you are open to the Holy Spirit and sensitive to his gentle promptings in your life, you will walk into divine opportunities every day, and you will be able to share your faith effectively. The second key to giving your faith away is to be obedient. Once you have felt the Lord's prompting to make that phone call or to write that note or to visit that person, that's the time to act. Don't be slow to respond to the promptings of the Holy Spirit in your life. Be sure to obey the Lord right away. Often the Lord will prompt you at a specific moment, at a specific time, to deliver a timely word to a person who desperately needs to hear from God. And guess what? You get to be the delivery boy. You get to be the person to carry the message in. You don't need to delay because you might miss the moment that God has designed. So it is vital that you learn to obey immediately when you feel that the Lord is speaking to you about speaking to others. The third important key in giving away your faith is to be observant. Sometimes it is possible to see that God is at work in someone's life and that they are becoming more and more open to talking about Christ. So what we need to do is to pay attention to what is happening in the lives of people around us, and then to take every opportunity to speak into life situations where you know that people are ready, responsive, and are open to hearing about Jesus. The Lord is constantly giving us opportunities to share our faith. He really is. The challenge is before us every day. The call comes every day to be more open to the Holy Spirit, more obedient to His promptings, and more observant to the opportunities that are all around us. God bless you as you share your faith in the Lord Jesus Christ.
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9: 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That's £605,700. And hear this, the cash portion of the appeal was hit 45 seconds before the deadline of 7 o'clock. Seriously. The cash portion of the appeal was hit 45 seconds before 7 o'clock. 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
1: Over your lifetime, there's a lot of things that are going to change in your life, some for good, some for bad. But there's one thing that's never, never, never, never, never going to change in your life, and it is God's unconditional, unrelenting, undiminished, everlasting love for you. That is what you can build your life on. That's a foundation for a stable life. God's love is reliable. It is unchangeable. It is consistent. It is dependable. It's steadfast. It's unwavering. It's enduring. The fact that God will never, never, never love me any more than he does in this moment, and he will never, never, ever love me any less than he does in this moment, means that God's love for you and for me is everlasting. That's the way God loves you. But he doesn't stop there. He then says this, and here's the hard part. I want you to love everybody else.

Exact same way. Hello? What? No, no, no. I want the conditional love for me to give out. You got to earn my love. No, God says, I want you to love with a love that lasts on and on and on. John chapter 15, if you pull out your message notes, the very first verse, Jeremiah 31, verse 3, God says, I've loved you with an everlasting love. I loved it in the message paraphrase. I've never quit loving you, and I never will. You can build your life on that verse right there. But then, here's the hard part, John 15, I command you to love each other, by the way, in the same way that I love you. How in the world do you do that? How do you practice everlasting love? I mean, is it even possible to have everlasting love? Today in America, the divorce rate is 41% for first-time marriages. It's 60% for second-time marriages. And the divorce rate for third-time marriages is 73%. The track record gets worse. It gets worse. Now, the truth is anybody can fall in love. You know, it's like falling in a ditch. I fell in love. Anybody can fall in love, but it takes a whole lot more to stay in love. Everybody want to agree with that one? Okay, it's a whole lot harder to stay in love than to fall in love. And the reason is because it includes choices. You have to make some tough choices in order to stay in love. And you have to make those choices over and over and over and over and over. I mean, is it even possible to have a love that lasts an entire lifetime? Let me just take a little survey here. If you have been married 25 years or longer, would you stand up right now? Okay, look at this. 25 years or longer. Look at this. Okay? Congratulations. I honor you. Now, if you have been married over 40 years, stay standing. Look at this. 40 years. All right. Thank you. Now, if I were to ask each of these, you may be seated. If I were to ask each of these people who've been married 40 years or longer, was it easy? What do you think they'd say? Of course not. Kay and I last year had our 40th anniversary. I rolled over in bed in the morning. I said, I'm proud of you, honey. She said, I'm tired of you too. The hearing is the first thing to go, you know. But Mark Twain said, you don't really know the depths of real love till you've been married 25 years. You can get along on good looks for 5 or 6. I'm no prophet, but I can tell you two things about the people who just stood. Number one was their love. If they've been married 25 years or longer, their love has been tested by doubt and depression and despair and differences and disagreements and disappointments and defeats. And their love has been tested by distance, and it's been tested by delays and dead ends and by debt and by disease and by demands on their life, because you don't, it's not easy to stay together. These are what I call the big D's, doubt, despair, death, you know, disease, all these things. But they avoided the big D, divorce. They made it over that one. And the reason they made it over that one is because they made some tough choices. These choices are not always popular. They're not always easy. They're certainly not convenient. But the fact is, and I've told you this many times, love is a choice. Love is not a feeling. Love produces feelings. Woohoo! Yeah, it produces some great feelings, but love is not a feeling. If love were a feeling, God could not command it, because you can't command a feeling. It's like telling a little kid who's crying, I command you to be happy. I'm trying, Daddy. You can't force the feelings. Feelings are just there. Okay. You can't command a feeling. Love is not a feeling. It produces feelings. Love is a choice. You choose to love. And if you stop loving, that's your choice. Don't blame anybody else. You chose to stop loving. Love is a choice. And you choose to love or you choose to not love. Now, if you want to make a love last, and I know you do, and as your pastor, this church is committed to helping people find the love of their life, those who want to marry,
It's committed to helping you stabilize.

and strengthen your relationships, whether you ever marry or not, friendships, partnerships, marriages, families, and all the other kinds of relationships there are. You can't live in a world without love, whether you ever marry or not. But if you want to learn to love in ways like God loves, the everlasting kind of love, you're going to have to learn to make four very important choices. We're going to look at them this weekend. Now, of course, the great chapter in the Bible on love is 1 Corinthians chapter 13. It's called the love chapter. And we're going to, in just a minute, look at what God says are the four things or the four choices I must make in order to make it to the finish line, in order to have a love that lasts a lifetime. 1 Corinthians chapter 13, verse 7 says this. Four things about love, four choices we need to make. Love never stops being patient, never stops believing, never stops hoping, and never gives up. That's everlasting love. That's the kind of love God has for you. It's the kind of love God wants you to have for other people. And so this weekend, Tom and I want to share with you these four choices. Let's get right into it. Number one, the first choice for a lasting love is that lasting love extends grace. Lasting love extends grace. I want to spend the most time on this point because the longer you are married, the easier it is to become ungracious. You just start getting a little bit more critical as time goes on, taking each other for granted. Every day, if you're going to have a love that lasts, you've got to choose to be merciful, choose to be loving, choose to be gracious, choose to forgive, choose to be patient, choose to cut people slack. No relationship, whether it's marriage or any other, no relationship is going to last without grace, without a little bit of forgiveness. A lot of acceptance and a lot of patience. In any long-term relationship, you have to put up with a lot, right? I saw some elbows jab just then. Now, let's just admit it. It's easy to show grace one time. You hurt me one time, that's no big deal. I can forgive you for that. I'm a big enough guy. It's no big deal to forgive a person, to show grace, to show patience one time. It's that thing that goes on and on and on and on and on and just irritates you no end. But the Bible says this, love never stops being patient. The message says love puts up with anything. The Bible says love patiently accepts all things. The Bible says love is always ready to make allowances. Now, when do I need to extend grace to the people in my life? Three important times. You need to write these down. Three important times you need to work on, and this is a choice you're going to have to make every day of your life if you're going to have your relationships last, showing grace. The first is I'm going to have to show or extend grace when their flaws and their faults irritate me. I heard a murmur in the land just now. When their flaws and their faults irritate me. Now, the longer you love somebody, the more you know their flaws. And you can either be critical or you can be gracious. You can be picky or you can be kind. You can be a perfectionist or you can show mercy. The reason why grace is essential in any relationship is because we're both in that relationship imperfect. You're a sinner, they are a sinner. Together, two sinners can't create a perfect relationship. It is impossible and foolish to think that two imperfect people could create a perfect relationship. It isn't going to happen. So grace has to be at the foundation of every single human relationship between parents and children, brothers and sisters, moms and dads, husbands and wives, boyfriends and girlfriends, employees and employers, co-workers, and on and on and on. We need grace. Proverbs 17, verse 9, disregarding another person's faults preserves love. I love that. I remember hearing one time a lady talking to another lady in church, and she said, do you remember when your husband did that? And she was talking about a bad thing that happened. And I loved what this woman said. She said, I distinctly remember forgetting that event. That's a choice. I distinctly remember forgetting that event. Why? Because love disregards

Love disregards another person's fault. That preserves love. Ephesians 4:2. Be humble and gentle by being patient with each other, making allowances for each other's faults because of your love. Circle the phrase making allowances. Now, notice it says, be humble, be gentle, and it says, be loving because of your love. Do you consider yourself to be a loving person? You'd say, probably, yeah, I do. Do you consider yourself to be a humble person? Yeah, I just wrote a book on it. It's a bestseller. How to be humble like me. Do you consider yourself to be a gentle person? Well, the truth is, you're none of those if you're critical of other people's faults and flaws. You are not humble if you are critical of other people's faults and flaws. You are prideful. Every time you criticize somebody's faults, somebody's flaws, you are being prideful. You are not being gentle, and you certainly are not being loving. Because love is patient. Love puts up with anything. Love patiently accepts all things. Love is always ready to make allowances. Everybody needs an allowance. The rest of your life, you're going to need a grace allowance in all of your relationships. Kay knows that there are two times of a week when she needs to make special allowance for me. The first is Saturday afternoon when I get PMS, pre-message syndrome. I'm just going, oh, God, this is not good enough. These people need something better than this. Surely somebody could teach this better than me. Why don't you get somebody who really knows how to do this? And I'm always going through this every week, going, you know, pre-message syndrome. And then the other time she shows grace is on Monday when I'm recovering after all of the multiple services of the weekend. But she makes allowances. When other flaws and faults irritate me, then I need to extend grace. Another time is when their words or actions hurt me. Now, the truth is, because we're human beings, we hurt each other, sometimes intentionally. But the truth is, a lot of times we hurt each other unintentionally. We say things we don't mean. We say things off the cuff. We do things. We're not thoughtful. We're thinking about ourselves. We're not intentionally trying to be hurtful, but often we're careless with our words and with our actions. And the reason why we're careless is because we're not paying attention. We're not paying attention to other people's lives. You might write this on your outline. Grace listens. Grace listens. The reason why we hurt each other is because we're not really listening to each other. God gave you two ears and one mouth. You know that means you listen twice as much as you talk. The first duty of love is to listen. I'll say it again. The first duty of love is always to listen. The number one organ for showing love is your ear. It's listen. When you look at people in the eye and you listen to them with your ear, you're saying, I value you. And that says, I love you. And it makes you gracious. The problem we have in all our relationships is we talk too much and we listen too little. You know, I grew up in the country and we actually had a lake behind our house and it was filled with French frogs who would croak every night. Did you know that bullfrogs, when they croak, they have a muscle in their throat that when they croak, that muscle cancels that frequency to their brain. They can't hear how obnoxious they are. We're a lot like bullfrogs. We don't realize how obnoxious we are when we're talking, talking, talking, talking, and we're not listening, and we can't even hear it. Now, I used to do marriage counseling. I can't do it anymore because our church is just so big. But when I did, the single most important marriage advice I could give you for the rest of your life is the next verse. James chapter 1, verse 19. It's up here on the screen. Everyone should be quick to listen, slow to speak, and slow to become angry. If every married couple followed that verse, 95% of all the arguments wouldn't happen. Usually, we're quick to speak, and we're slow to listen, and then we're fast to anger. Now, if you do the first two, the third is automatic. If you are quick to listen, and if you are slow to speak, you will be slow to get angry. That's a choice.
It's not an easy

0: choice. It's not a convenient choice, but that's a loving choice. It's an unselfish choice. And if you want to have a love that lasts forever, you got to learn how to be quick to listen and slow to speak. So slow to have, slow to be anger. Now, if you want a love that lasts, you can't get hold on to those angers. You can't hold on to your hurts. A lot of people, when they get hurt in a relationship, they stockpile them for ammunition. They not only stockpile, they not only remember every hurt they've done, they categorize them. They inventory them. They get them all ready, so then later when they do a mistake, they go, well, you did this, but you did this, but you did this, but you did this, but you did this, but you did this. I was talking to a lady the other day, and she said, man, you know, I did something wrong, and my husband got historical. I said, you mean hysterical? And I said, no, historical. He told me everything I've ever done wrong. The Bible says love keeps no record of wrongs. You got to let it go. Proverbs 17, verse 9, love forgets mistakes. Nagging about them parts the best of friends. If you want your marriage to last, you got to eliminate nagging. It doesn't work. It's never changed into anybody, which is, by the way, why I don't nag you. Nagging doesn't work in the home. It doesn't work from the pulpit. Every week, I could get up here and tell you everything you're doing wrong because I know it. I see you. I read your mail. And I could get up here and I could just nag you every week. Has nagging ever changed anybody? No, it doesn't. It's worthless. It doesn't work in church. It doesn't work in home. It doesn't work at school. It doesn't work at work. It doesn't work anywhere. Nagging parts the best of friends. The Bible says love forgives all offenses. And there on your outline, Proverbs 19:11, when someone wrongs you, it is a great virtue to what? Circle that. Ignore it. Just ignore it. That's extending grace. You extend grace when their flaws and their faults irritate you, and you extend grace when their words or actions hurt you. And then the third time you show grace is when they sin. And your marriage partner is going to sin, sometimes against you, sometimes just against God, sometimes against others. 1 Peter 4, verse 8 says this, let your love for one another be intense. Let your love for one another be intense because love covers over a multitude of sins. It doesn't make a big deal about it. It forgives. Colossians, look at the next verse, 3:13. Put up with each other and forgive each other as quickly and as completely as the Lord forgave you. A great marriage is simply the union of two great forgivers. Kay and I have a great marriage. Why? She's a great forgiver. I've learned to be a great forgiver. And a great marriage is not a perfect marriage. It's a marriage of two great forgivers. I want you to write this down there on your outline. I must choose to extend grace over and over. I must choose to extend grace over and over and over and over. It's a daily thing. It's not like once in a lifetime. It's over and over and over. And once you write that down, I must choose to extend grace over and over, I want you to think of maybe a name you might show that to this week. Who could you show grace to? Whose falls and faults irritate you and whose words or actions have hurt you or they've sinned and you just need to let it go. Lasting love extends grace. Now, turn your outline over, and on the back of the outline, the second part is that lasting love not only expresses or extends grace, it expresses faith. That's the second thing God teaches us from 1 Corinthians 13. Lasting love expresses faith. Now, what am I talking about here? I'm talking about that when you really love somebody, you believe in them. You have faith in them. You trust them. You build their confidence. You relieve their fears. Your trust causes them to blossom. Faith causes people to blossom. Now again, this is a choice. You have to choose to trust people. Love never stops believing, the Bible says. Love always trusts, the Bible says. Love never loses faith, the Bible says. See, faith and love are intertwined. In fact, love is built on trust. Now, I want you to listen real carefully. If you can't learn to trust people, you will never learn to love, and you will never learn to be loved, because love and trust go together. A lot of people think they got a love problem. What you really have is a trust problem. Love and trust go together, and love is trust. And when you trust people, you are loving them. And the Bible says love always trusts, love always believes, love expresses faith. You know, Delilah got a lot of things wrong. That was the girlfriend of Samson, but she did get this one right. And in the next verse, Judges chapter 16, she says to Samson, "How can you say I love you when you don't trust me?" Well, she got it. Love and trust are two sides of the same coin. Now, if you're going to build a love that lasts forever, you got to learn to trust people. You got to learn to be more trusting. Now, there are three kinds of people in the world. There are gullible people who trust everything. They believe everything that's told them. They believe it, everything. Gullible people. There are cynical people who believe nothing. They don't trust anybody. They're cynical. And then there are loving people who give you the benefit of the doubt. That's love. Now, question. Do you think it's wise or do you think it's foolish to trust people? That's going to say an awful lot about your future happiness, how you answer that question. It's a question that was asked many years ago in the magazine Psychology Today, and they did an article called Trust and Its Consequences. And there's this guy, Dr. Julian Rotter of the University of Connecticut, and this guy spent years studying the impact of trust on your behavior, on your personality, and on your relationships. And he studied it for like 35 years. And here's what he discovered. The genuinely trusting people, not skeptical people, but genuinely trusting people are, number one, consistently less gullible. Two, have a higher IQ than distrustful people. Three, are far better adjusted psychologically than distrustful people. And four, live much happier lives.
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9: It is a largely cloudy picture across the United Kingdom this evening. In England, conditions are mild, with temperatures around 15 or 16 degrees Celsius in London and central Bedfordshire. Patchy rain will spread across southern England and Wales later, where temperatures are also around 15 degrees Celsius. Heading north, Scotland sees mostly cloudy skies and cooler air, with 10 degrees Celsius in Dumfries and Galloway and 12 in the Shetland Islands. Northern Ireland is experiencing cloudy weather, 13 to 14 degrees Celsius, with strengthening winds overnight.
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0: country and give space for everyone to have their say. 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
1: The way and the only way to produce the righteous deeds is to possess the righteousness of Christ. And the only way to possess the righteousness of Christ is by faith in His redemptive work.
2: Welcome to Grace to You with the Bible teaching of John MacArthur. I'm your host, Phil Johnson. How's this for a reason to miss work? Someone really offered this as an excuse. He said, "I lost my American Express card and I can't leave home without it." Now, obviously, that's laughable, but sometimes we really have good reasons, don't we, for missing work or not returning a phone call or being late for an appointment. But let me ask you this. When you one day stand before God who judges sin, what excuse will you give Him? And more important, will any excuse be good enough? As the title of John MacArthur's current study says, those who don't know Christ are without excuse. So now let's join John as he identifies the people Scripture says will receive salvation and those who will receive wrath.
1: Now let's look at the two sides. First of all, those whose deeds manifest that they receive eternal life. And secondly, those whose deeds manifest that they are the recipients of wrath. First of all, those who receive eternal life. Verse 7. To them, and this is a marvelous verse, to them who by patient continuance in well-doing seek for glory and honor and incorruption, I give eternal life. Now, I want you to listen to this, people. This is such a critical verse, and so many people misunderstand the standard of salvation. Eternal life belongs to those who, by patient continuance in well-doing, seek for glory and honor and immortality or incorruption. That is the mark of a believer. And those three terms in verse 7 are just marvelous terms. In a sense, they're distinct, and in a sense, they're interwoven and indistinct. For glory and honor and immortality could all be wrapped up into the same thing. But let me see if I can just give a shade of meaning to them that gives them some difference. First of all is glory. The highest and most wonderful goal of a believer is glory. He seeks to glorify God. He seeks to attain unto the glory of God someday. He seeks, as 1 Corinthians 10:31 says, in whatever he does, to do it all to the glory of God. What does that mean? Glory basically is to manifest the essence or nature of God. And the believer seeks to be a vehicle through which God can be manifest, through which God's glory can be seen. That's his desire. Somebody who doesn't have the desire to glorify God cannot be truly a Christian, because that is basic to the desire of a true believer. And yet, so many times, you know, we say, well, I know they don't have any desire to glorify God, but once upon a time they made a decision, or once upon a time they used to go to church or whatever. But the mark, says Paul, is patient continuance in well-doing and seeking that God would be glorified. They seek glory. They seek it even in its fullest sense, that in that incredible reality of the future day when we see Jesus Christ, we will be transformed into His own image and eternally without flaw will radiate His marvelous glory. The goal of a true Christian, you see, is to reflect God's glory. And if that's true, then his life will manifest enough of a righteous pattern that God can judge him on that basis and say, that's a true believer. Secondly, honor. That's very close to glory, and I guess in a sense you could say it's the result of glory. To reflect the glory of God is to receive divine honor, is to receive the honor that God gives, the blessedness that God gives. I don't know about you, but I seek to be honored by God, do you not? I seek that God would be pleased and say, well done, good and faithful servant. And so as you seek to manifest the glory of God, that marvelous reality of what He is through your life, you also seek that God should honor and reward such faithfulness, because that's what He's promised.

God looks at a life, and He sees a life that seeks glory, and He sees a life that seeks to be honored by God and not men, and He seeks a life that longs for immortality, that isn't bound to this earth. It longs for incorruption. It isn't engulfed in corruption. It seeks the heavenly dimension. To that He gives eternal life. That is the standard by which God will judge. Now, Paul isn't saying anything about how a person like this is produced. He just says you can judge that person by their works and say they have been redeemed. He's not talking about how they got that way. He's just saying it's fair to judge them by those righteous patterns. And He gives them eternal life. Sometime we'll have to do a whole study on what eternal life means. But basically, eternal life means the life of God in the soul of man forever. I love what it says in 1 John 5:20. This is the true God and eternal life. Who? Jesus Christ. What is eternal life? Jesus Christ. What does it mean to have eternal life? To have Jesus Christ living where? In me. Christ liveth in me, and the life I now live, I live by the faith of the Son of God. Nevertheless, I live, yet not I, but Christ living in me. You see, eternal life is the life of God in the soul of man by the presence of the indwelling Christ. And it goes on throughout eternity. So to begin with then, God says in the final judgment, ultimately, when we say eternal life or eternal life, and this is talking about it in its fullness because a Christian already has eternal life, right? He that believes has eternal life. But in the ultimate sense, in the final sense, when final sentence is given, we who receive eternal life will receive it because God has looked at our life from this perspective and seen a patient continuing in well-doing as we have sought for glory and honor and incorruption. There is a perseverance there. There is an obedience there. There is a constant seeking of God. Now, you can start even with Adam, and you can go all the way to today, and there will be a patient, continual seeking to do what is right in the heart of a true believer. They are made manifest by their deeds. That is a pattern of life. Now, look at verse 10, and this is the corresponding verse. They seek glory, honor, and immortality. And verse 10 says, glory, honor, and peace shall be given to every man that worketh good, to the Jew first and also to the Greek. All that we seek, we receive. We seek glory, He gives glory. We seek honor, He gives honor. And then there's a change. We seek incorruption and He gives peace. And in a sense, I guess there's a parallel there. For when we enter into eternal holiness, utter holiness in the presence of God, the battle with our corruption will be over and the result will be eternal peace. We seek for those things and He gives us those things. What a thought. At the time of judgment in the future, when God sends the righteous into His eternal heaven and the unrighteous into an eternal hell, the ones who enter into eternal heaven will be those who have sought. You see it there? They have sought. They do seek for glory. It doesn't say they've deserved it. They just sought it. They had aspirations for what was heavenly and godly. They sought for glory and honor and incorruption, and they'll receive the glory and the honor and the peace of eternal life. For they are the ones that have worked good. And I submit to you that if there is no such good work visible in a life, then there is no genuine salvation. If this text says anything, it says that. And if it doesn't say that, it doesn't say anything. We will be rewarded then for our deeds because they are the proof of the righteousness within us. And in the third chapter, He'll tell us how to get the righteousness of God within us. And this applies to the Jew first and also to the Gentile. God will give heavenly and eternal blessing to the Jew and the Gentile. The Jew thought the Gentile would be shut out. No, the Jew had a priority in the covenant. The Jew was first in the priority of the covenant. The Jew was first in chronology as Christ came first to the Jew. But may I hasten to add that because of their priority in salvation, they also have a priority in judgment. And theirs will be a severer condemnation
if they reject. And that is the meaning of Amos 3:2, where the prophet

says, you only have I known of all the families of the earth. And most people stop there. You only, speaks to Israel, you only have I known of all the families of the earth. You're the family that I have made my own. And the word know means an intimate love relationship. You only have I loved as my own of all the families of the earth. And then he says, therefore, I will punish you for all your iniquities. There's a severer punishment on Israel because of the intimacy they had with God. So they are first in salvation opportunity and they are first in judgment responsibility. There's no exemption for the Jew or the Gentile. No exemption for the moral man, the religious man. They don't make it any easier on him. They just make it harder. Let's look at the second group. The works of those who receive wrath, verses 8 and 9. And they're kind of sandwiched in the middle of those other two verses. But unto them that are contentious, that's the authorized translation, and do not obey the truth, but obey in righteousness, indignation and wrath, tribulation and anguish upon every soul of man that doeth evil, of the Jew first, and also of the Greek. Those who, by their good works, prove they have sought God, are contrasted with those who, by their evil works, prove they have sought self. And they are characterized by three terms or three phrases. First one, verse 8, look at it. The word is contentious in the authorized. Erethea is a Greek word, and there is a lot of discussion about what its original root is. It seems best to take this as coming from a root which means a hireling. And the basic concept of the word is self-seeking. And the first characterization of an unrighteous person is that he is utterly wrapped up in what pleases him. What pleases him? What satisfies me? What makes me feel good? What makes me happy? What feathers my bed? 2 Timothy 3:2 says that men will be lovers of their own selves. And this is the basic problem of unregenerate man. He is totally wrapped up in himself. The Lord died, it said in 2 Corinthians 5:15, that they who live should not henceforth live unto themselves. Because that's man's basic bent. So you have a person then who is totally self-seeking. And of course, that would lead to a contentious attitude toward the Lord. That would basically lead to a spirit of rebellion, and that's what you have in the second thought. Look at it in verse 8. They do not obey the truth. You know, if you're self-seeking, you're going to resist what God says. God speaks the truth, and you say, I'm not interested in what you want. I'm going to do what I want. They don't obey the truth. It doesn't say why in this passage. It just says they don't. We're only looking at the deeds. They just don't obey the truth. Man rebels against God. His reaction is against God. He is quarrelsome with God, if you will. And this reflects the basic egotism of sinfulness. There's a third phrase. Not only does he not obey the truth, but he does obey unrighteousness. No man lives in a vacuum. You either do right or wrong. You just don't go down the middle. This is the flow of life. First, there is rebellion, and out of that rebellion comes disobedience, and then comes dire sinfulness as the life simply goes toward unrighteous behavior. Now listen, the road to hell then is basically very simply defined. It is a spirit of antagonism toward the lordship of Jesus Christ. Do you get that? The road to hell is basically a spirit of antagonism toward the lordship of Christ. You will not respond, you will rebel. You will not obey, you will disobey. Now listen carefully here. I want you to get this point. If the road to hell is a spirit of antagonism toward the lordship of Christ, then the road to heaven must be the opposite. It must be an attitude of submission to the lordship of Christ. And that is precisely what it is saying. God wants you to seek for glory and honor and incorruption. God wants the heart to seek heavenward, Godward, above. And even though we don't always attain, there is that seeking heart. And when we fail, there is that brokenness. If an unregenerate person is one who rebels against the lordship of Christ, then a Christian has to be the opposite of that by character. That is clearly the message of this text. Eternal life belongs to those who show the work of God in their hearts by living under the obedience of the lordship of Christ.
Those who refuse to do so

are the unregenerate and those who receive wrath. You can see that sin is basically an attack on God and calls for his holy reaction. Look back at verse 8 for a moment. To those people he gives indignation and wrath. Kind of interesting words. Indignation, the Greek root means to rush along, to be in a hurry, to be in a heat or a sweat, to breathe violently. It is someone moving fast, breathing violently, hurrying, sweating. It is the word used in the 4th chapter of Luke to describe the fury and the rage of a mad crowd that wanted to throw Jesus off a cliff. So it is a word of fury. It is a word of fervor. And it is saying that toward those whose works are against God and the Lordship of Christ, God will burst out in a heat. He will burst out like a consuming fire against those living in such rebellion. And then it adds the word wrath, which is another term for anger, a little differently. It means to reach a pitch of fury. It is the end of mercy. It is the end of grace. It's just all over with in terms of God's patience and God's tolerance. A swelling, furious, final anger. And so you can see by these terms that God is talking about a great fury of anger against those whose works reflect an earthward attitude and a denial of God. Verse 9. Tribulation and anguish. He adds those as if we don't have enough words. Tribulation, thlipsis. It means to put pressure on something or to press it. It is used in Acts 11:19 of the crushing persecution of the early church. It is used of the struggles of saints in Romans 12:12. It is used of Paul's being persecuted nearly to death in 2 Corinthians 1:8. It is used of Christ's sufferings in Colossians 1:24 as he was put through tribulation, pressing, pressure, oppression. It always carries the idea of affliction. Affliction. It can refer to an inner or an outer affliction, but affliction is the idea. And then anguish is a most interesting word, a common Greek word for narrow, meaning the narrowness of a place, a confined, narrow place, limited. Think of it this way. God is going to be angry. His fury is going to reach a fever pitch in verse 8. In verse 9, the result of that is going to be affliction in a narrow place. I can't think of a better definition of hell than that. Affliction in a narrow, confined, imprisoned place. A confinement and imprisonment that produces a powerful, fearful pain. That's why the New Testament says hell is an everlasting punishment, an everlasting fire, a furnace of fire, a lake of fire, fire and brimstone, an unquenchable fire, a place of suffering where the worm dies not, the fire is not quenched, there's weeping, wailing, gnashing of teeth. It is anguish in a confined imprisonment. And it will come upon every soul of man that doeth evil. Everyone whose life pattern is continually evil, everyone whose mode of living is that of an unrighteous behavior. People filled with selfish ambition, refusing to obey the Lordship of Christ. Wrath and anger. So God judges. And he judges according to deeds, just as he judges according to guilt, as he judges according to truth, and he judges according to knowledge. And a person's deeds, as we said long ago, are the inflexible, infallible indicator of their life. You see, the key thought is that true righteousness produces true good deeds. And God can judge then on the basis of those deeds. And unrighteousness, no matter how religious it gets, will produce only evil deeds. And God will have no respect for any person. He will judge all equally. There will be an absolute equity in ultimate judgment. Now, just one question, and I want to close. How, and we have to answer this question, even though it doesn't come till chapter 3. How can a person produce the good works that gain for him glory and honor and peace and eternal life? That's the question, isn't it? We started with the fact that God's going to judge. We saw something about that judgment. We have now seen criteria by which God will judge. The question is, now I know that I must produce the righteous works to avoid the eternal judgment of God.

0: But how?
1: Well, let's jump the gun on Paul a little bit and go over to chapter 3, verse 21. The righteousness that God desires, the righteousness of God, apart from the law, is manifest. In other words, it isn't going to happen through your own self-effort of trying to keep some rules, even though they be the right rules. It is the righteousness of God that comes, verse 22, by faith in Jesus Christ, unto all and upon all them that what? Believe. Verse 24 says, we're justified freely by His grace through the redemption that is in Christ Jesus. Now, that's really all you need to know, beloved. The way and the only way to produce the righteous deeds is to possess the righteousness of Christ. And the only way to possess the righteousness of Christ is by faith in His redemptive work. Do you believe that He died, God incarnate, for your sin? Do you believe that He rose again for your justification? Do you believe that He ever lives to make intercession for you? Do you believe that He'll come back to complete the redemptive plan? If you believe and you receive Christ, He gives you the capacity by the implantation of His own eternal life to produce righteous deeds. And when the day comes that judgment is to occur, God will see the record of a righteous life and know that such a life could only be the product of the indwelling presence of the living Christ and grant eternal life.
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5: Why did Jesus Christ come into the world? 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Why did he come? Why did he have to die? What was this cross all about? What happened there?
6: Welcome to Open the Bible with Pastor Colin Smith. I'm David Pick. I'm glad you could join us today. And Colin, those are questions we've heard asked many times. But is there something new in today's program?
7: There are many dimensions to what Jesus accomplished for us on the cross. All of them are wonderful. Our forgiveness, our reconciliation to God, a triumph over Satan, and so forth and so on. And yet, one aspect of what Christ has accomplished at Calvary that doesn't get as much emphasis as perhaps it should is that he bore the wrath of God for us. What that means is that Jesus descended into hell itself on the cross. He experienced everything that hell is right there. Yeah. He was in the darkness. He was loaded with our guilt, not his own guilt, because he had none, but he was loaded with our guilt. You've got all of the demons let loose. You've got him crying out, my God, why have you forsaken me? And even the eternal Son of God is cut off in that moment from the knowledge of the Father's love. And that is hell itself in yeah. all its dimensions. And he goes into this hell so that we should never know what it is like. That's amazing. And this is getting to the unfathomable riches of what is ours in Jesus Christ. And we're finding, I think, in this series that the deeper we go into the problem, the greater our glimpse is of what God has provided for us in Jesus. And therefore, this is a means by which we can come to love him more and appreciate and serve him better.

0: Thanks, Colin, for reminding us of that. And join us if you can today in Ephesians chapter 2 and verse 3. As we continue the message, Children of Wrath, here is Pastor Colin.
1: The first thing that we need to know about the wrath of God is that the world needs it. The second is that I deserve it. Apart from grace and mercy, apart from Jesus Christ, a sinner by nature would bring into the new heavens and the new earth everything that has messed up the old earth in which we live right now. Here's the third thing. Christ bore it. Three things you need to know about the wrath of God. The world needs it. I deserve it. Christ bore it. This goes to the very center of our faith. That's why the subject is so important. Why did Jesus Christ come into the world? Most important question a Christian could ever ask, or any person could ever ask. Why did he come? Why did he have to die? What was this cross that's at the very center of what we of our worship, at the center of our gathering around the communion table today? What is this cross all about? What happened there? And why did it have to happen? That's the question. And the answer was never put more clearly than in the prophetic words of Isaiah the prophet, Isaiah chapter 53 and verse 5. Here's what was happening at the cross. The punishment that brought us peace was upon him, upon Jesus. Jesus, the Lamb of God, takes away the sin of the world. And on the cross, here's what was happening. He became the sin bearer. He bore sins, and he died for sinners. He took the wrath that should have been ours so that we could enter the joy that was rightly his. And bearing sins meant that Jesus came under all that sin brings. On the cross, he absorbed the divine wrath. He entered into hell and all that it is there on the cross so that those who are his should never know what hell is like. Christ absorbed the wrath of God for us so that we could know the love of God through him. Now, I want to ask this question. Have you taken this truth that's before us today seriously? You say you are a Christian, perhaps. Have you taken this truth seriously? Christian, have you ever seriously considered what it is that you have been saved from? Have you ever thought about what it would have meant if you had remained under the wrath of God? I've tried to do that again this week, and here's my personal reflection. I'll just read it to you. It's true of you as much as it's true of me. If it were not for the grace and mercy of God to me in Jesus Christ, I would be facing a future in which I am against God and God is against me forever. A future in which I have no place for God and God has no place for me. And in that everlasting separation, I would endure the continued gnawing of an activated conscience in which I see the full extent of my own sin and the destruction I have brought on myself. I would endure the clear knowledge that there is a God of love and that I could have known him. But through my own folly, I chose to reject him all the days of my life. I would endure the unending regret and loathing of myself because of my own wretched choices and its miserable consequences. And I would endure the continuing impulse of an ongoing rebellion against God that just keeps foaming up, as it were, from within, from which there is no deliverance. You want to imagine what that is like? Think about an addict who keeps going back to what he knows is destroying his life. And why does he do this? Because the power of his addiction is stronger than his desire to be free. That is what it would have been like for me, an eternity addicted to sin, in the company of all those who share the same addiction. Caught in an ongoing, never-ending destruction for which I would have no one to blame except myself. And I sit for just a few minutes and I write these thoughts in preparation for this message, and I end up saying, oh God, what you have saved me from. Are you taking this truth seriously? You felt the weight of that within your own soul? And if you take it seriously, do you ever think about what it would mean for your neighbor or for your colleague at work to endure the wrath of God? You see, if you do, you will begin to have compassion for that person who you might despise. You will begin to pray for that person. You will begin to look to God for their salvation. And then I ask, have you ever really thought about then what it meant for the Holy Son of God to endure this wrath on the cross? I mean, here we are about to come round the Lord's table today. And you know the old spiritual that we often sing, it's very popular, but I wonder if we know anything about its meaning. Were you there when they crucified my Lord? Were you there when they crucified my Lord? Do you remember what comes next? Oh, oh, oh, oh. Sometimes it causes me to tremble. Tremble. Tremble. Have you ever trembled? Ever? At the thought of what Jesus Christ endured for you on the cross, bearing the wrath of God. God bearing the wrath of God in his own body, in his own soul. The Son of God stretched out on a cross, rejected by earth, rejected by heaven. Plunged into the depth of hell, and therefore you, this the power of the cross. Christ became sin for us, took the blame, bore the wrath. We stand forgiven at the cross. I hope that makes your jaw drop today.
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1: Christ absorbed the wrath of God for us so that we could know the love of God through him. Now, I want simply to give three very practical applications of this truth, and then we're through for today. How are you to use this truth as it bears in on your mind and on your heart and on your soul? I want to encourage you today to use this truth often to deepen your grasp of Christ's love. I hope you're beginning just to see for a moment already how grasping this truth in the light of the cross takes us right to the center of God's love and gives us a bigger grasp of it than you would ever have otherwise. Here's something that remains to me an extraordinary enigma. No generation has ever been told God loves you as often and as frequently as this generation. And at the same time, no generation has had more difficulty in experiencing the love of God than this generation. Why is that? And I believe that a large part of the answer to that question is that we have sentimentalized the love of God. We have lost touch with this truth of God's wrath, and in doing so, we have lost knowledge of God in His love. Tim Keller has a very helpful illustration here, and I think you will find this useful in just giving us a picture of how this happens. Let me read these words to you. He says, neglecting unpleasant doctrines in the historic Christian faith will often bring about counterintuitive consequences. And he uses a distinctive phrase. He says, there is an ecological balance about scriptural truth that we cannot risk disturbing. And then here's the illustration. If an area is cleared of its predatory or undesired animals, the balance of the environment may be so upset that desirable plants and animals are also lost. You understand how this happens. You take away the predators, and then some other undesirable animals end up multiplying, and the next thing, the plants are disappearing altogether, and so forth and so on. You've upset the ecological balance. Now, says Keller, in the same way, if we avoid difficult

to our surprise that we have gutted pleasant and cherished beliefs also. In the end, the loss of the doctrines of hell and judgment and the holiness of God will do irreparable damage to our deepest comforts and particularly our understanding of God's grace and love. In other words, what he's saying is this: if you reject the doctrine of the wrath of God, don't expect ever to have very deep experience of his love. You'll live at the level of sentimentality. And sentimentality will not bring you to the place of feeling with awe that God truly loves you. But friend, when you grasp the truth in this scripture about the divine wrath, then in the light of the cross, you will begin to see the awesome extent of the divine love. When your eyes are open to what was happening at the cross, you will begin to see how this was an outpouring of the love of God. Inexplicable outpouring of the love of God, and it was for you. This truth of the divine wrath tells you just what you have been saved from, and it tells you just what it took for you to be saved. When you view the divine wrath being poured out on the divine person at the cross, God absorbing the wrath of God, you will know that God loves you. You will begin to say with awe and with trembling, the Son of God endured this for me? Oh, I am surely loved. Do you see that? Grasp this and your soul will begin to sing. Love so amazing, so divine, shall have my soul and my life and my all. Now, folks, this is of huge importance. Maybe you have thought that God's wrath shows how much God hates you. Can you begin to look at it through the cross? And even begin to see that it shows how much God loves you. Maybe this is the truth that has caused you to hate God and fight against him and to rebel against it. Could it be that coming to the cross and looking at this through the cross, this could be the very place where you come to love God? Because for the first time you see the extent of his love for you. So I urge you to use this truth. Don't jettison it. Use this truth to deepen your own knowledge, sense of the love of God for you in Jesus Christ poured out at the cross. Second application's for all of us together. It's for the church, for our church, for every church. And it's simply this: please use this truth and let us keep this front and center in everything that lies ahead in our ministry in the coming years. Use this truth to focus our mission on the gospel. And here's the point, very simply. If there was no hell, the best thing we could do as a church is to make the world a better place. But if you believe what the Bible says here, there is no comfort in this world that can soften the awful reality of divine wrath in the next. Ajith Fernando put it so powerfully in his message from this pulpit last week. He said, lostness is the greatest tragedy in the world today. And here's why. Because all other tragedies are temporal, but lostness is an eternal tragedy. That's why it's unlike anything else. It's in a different category. It's the biggest problem. John Piper puts it another way, making the same point. As Christians, he says, we are concerned to alleviate all human suffering and especially eternal suffering. Especially eternal suffering. There are many needs in the world, but no human being alive today has a greater need than to find deliverance from the divine wrath through the divine love that is poured out by Jesus Christ at the cross. Friends, that is the gospel. And our mission

0: to bring the gospel to the world. So use this truth. Use this truth so that we will always focus our mission on the gospel. And here's the very last thing. And I want to speak now to someone who may not yet have made a closed commitment to Jesus Christ. You've not yet sealed faith in him. You're not yet committed as a follower of Jesus Christ. And this is what I want to say to you in the last moment in this message today. Use this truth. Use this truth to overcome all the barriers that keep you from Jesus Christ. There are so many barriers. There are so many reasons that you could put up even today as to why you should not come to Jesus Christ, why you would not become a follower of Jesus Christ, why you would hold back, why you would delay a decision. There are always 100 reasons that a person could come up with. But I urge you, in the light of this truth, I urge you to begin a journey of faith and repentance with Jesus Christ today. And I urge you that to do this for these two reasons. First, because of your need. Sin puts us all in a desperate position before God. You are in that position if you have not yet closed with Jesus Christ. Like the rest, you are a child of wrath. How are you going to endure this eternal wrath? How are you going to endure it? And I urge you to come to Jesus Christ today, not only because of your need, but I urge you to come to Jesus Christ today because of the extent of his love. God was in Christ, reconciling the world to himself. And in the preaching of the gospel, God himself reaches out to you and invites you into all the blessings that can be yours in Jesus Christ today. And as you think about what he endured in order to bring salvation to sinners that could be yours right now, how can you possibly resist love like this? Where else in the world do you ever think you will ever see love like this? How can you walk away from love like this today? So I urge you then to use this truth to overcome all the barriers that you have been putting up that hold you back from coming to faith in Jesus Christ and beginning that journey of faith and repentance with him today.
1: 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And Colin, today's message is so practical, but it seems counterintuitive. So how is it that grasping the idea of the wrath of God can lead us further into his love?
2: Well, of course, there are a lot of folks in the Christian world who've actually rejected the doctrine of God's wrath. They've said that's an unworthy kind of a concept, and it's going to be much more a loving view of God if we just think that he is kind and forgiving and so forth and so on. And here's the tragedy. You jettison the truth of the wrath of God and you end up with a diminished view of his love. The amazing thing about his love is that while we were still sinners, Christ died for us. The amazing thing is that when he went on the cross, he endured that wrath in order to redeem me. The more clearly we see the extent of what he endured, the more evident it's going to become to us of the extent of his love.
3: Yeah.
2: That is amazing love. And that's a different kind of a place from being saying, oh, God loves me. Yeah, of course, that's cool. I'm a great guy. Why wouldn't he? No, here's the love of God. Christ bore the wrath of the Father, divine justice, in order that mercy might reach out to a sinner like me. That's a love that would captivate a life of following Jesus.
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3: David, it's very exciting that we've seen an open door, ironically, into prisons. We have distributed the film of the story of the thief on the cross, Heaven, How I Got Here, based on Colin's short book. We printed this onto a DVD and sent it into every prison in England and Wales last year. And this year, we are trialling a 15-session course of Colin's material.

0: fly through the Bible. This has been done in partnership with Daylight Christian Prison Trust, who also helped us distribute the film. And we're also partnering with London City Mission to trial this course. Sessions begin with inmates watching a short video of Pastor Colin reading each chapter of the book. And then they do a simple Bible study with booklets designed for prison use given to every participant. One prison chaplain said this: "The men really listened to Pastor Colin. The focus on the Bible characters has been really good, and rich conversations have come from it. One of the men is using it on his wing to lead his own Bible study with other men who aren't in the groups. It's all very encouraging." So David, if listeners are interested in supporting this prison ministry that we have in partnership with Daylight Christian Prison Trust and the London City Mission, they can get in touch with us and do a donation through the website.
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6: My name is Anne from Berkshire. Premier has been like a lifeline to me. 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Through the preaching and teaching of God's word, I am stronger spiritually and I can face the challenges of life. Being on my own, it's not easy, but with the help of God and with Premier guiding me through and giving me daily nourishment for my soul, the nourishment that reaches where no other, nothing else can reach.
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11: Douglas MacArthur wrote on his 75th birthday, "In the central place of every heart, there is a recording chamber. So long as it receives messages of beauty, hope, cheer, and courage, so long are you young. But when the wires are all down and your heart is covered with the snows of pessimism and the ice of cynicism, then and only then have you grown old."
10: What do you do with a gift you didn't earn and could never repay? For Job, his fiery season of suffering finally cooled. The long night gave way to morning, and from the hand of God came blessing upon blessing. More than he'd lost, more than he'd dreamed. But here's the beautiful thing. Those blessings weren't just for Job. Woven through his story is hope for you, wherever you find yourself today, right now, in your own fire. Today on Insight for Living, Chuck Swindoll continues the message titled, "And Job Lived Happily Ever After, or Did He?"
11: I find when I get to the 10th verse of this last chapter of his book that it begins to list for me no less than four great rewards that came his way. Four gold-like blessings from the hand of God. And I enumerate them for us so that you might take hope where you find yourself today. Now, your rewards will be different because our trials are different. The blessings that come your way ultimately will not be the same as Job's necessarily. But these are his and you will have yours. Take heart. The first of the four blessings I find in verse 10 and verse 12 of Job 42. Job's possessions are doubled. The Lord restored the fortunes of Job when he prayed for his friends. And the latter part of the verse explains what that means. The Lord increased all that Job had twofold. Now, there's a second blessing that comes in verse 11. His relatives and friends emerge. Notice what these people did when they came. They came to him and they ate bread with him in his house, and they consoled him and they comforted him for all the adversities that the Lord had brought on him. What a great family reunion. That brings me to a third blessing that came his way. Job's children are all replaced. Verse 13, he had seven sons and three daughters. Let's say they did. Okay, she had a little hand in that. They're both getting up in years. Okay, and one day she says to Job, "You're not going to believe this, but I think I'm pregnant." He goes, "Say what?" Let's just say they're both 70, okay? Let's just start there. Here's Job laughing with his wife over the fact she's going to have a baby. Takes some maternity clothes out of mothballs and says, I guess I can fit back into that. Not just once, not twice. We're talking 10 pregnancies. He and his wife are given the ability to reproduce, and regardless of their ages, and we're not told exactly what it is, they get to enjoy the blessings of parenting, get this, with the wisdom of grandparents. Can't beat that combination. How often we have said, "I so wish I knew then what I now know. I'd have been such a better parent." Well, they have the chance for a second time around. They don't make the mistakes they made the first time, or many of them. They got seven boys and they got three daughters, and we read a little about the girls here, not anything about the boys. We read their names, Jemima and Kezia and Karen Hapuk. Notice something else about the daughters, not only their names, but they're lovely. In all the land, no women were found so fair as Job's daughters. Isn't that great? In all the land, there was none so fair. And their father, here's the third fact, not only their names and their beauty within and without, but their father gave them inheritance among their brothers. How unusual. But understand, this is before the Mosaic law. Now the fourth of the great blessings have to do with his later years. The blessings of a long and satisfying life. You read of them in 16 and 17. Let's say Job is about 70 by the time the healing comes and the recovery, and he's lived a full life, and now we read that he lives 140 years after this, after the trials, and now he enters, if you will, a second phase of life. And if you add 70 to this, you come up with a 210 years of life. How great that must have been for him. In fact, look at what we read. He saw his sons and his grandsons.

The message reads, "Then he died, an old man of full life." Living Bible renders this, "Then at last he died, an old, old man after living a long, good life." You know, men and women, not much is said in any circle about those who are aging. It's sort of the overlooked segment of life, even though there are more of this particular category than ever before in our history of humanity. So we linger here long enough to not only have a little fun with it, but to draw some lessons from it. This is a man who has seen a lot of life. It's said of Abraham, he breathed his last and died in a ripe old age, an old man, and satisfied with life, and he was gathered to his people. Probably a reference of joining his people in the afterlife, we would say in heaven. It was said of David, then he died in a ripe old age, full of days, riches, and honor. Job is not dying a struggling, cranky, broken old codger whom no one enjoyed being around. This man is seeing his children, his grandchildren, his great-grandchildren. He is reliving so much of life and passing along so many of the things that he has learned. One of my sources says, the patriarchal formula, old and full of years, is expressive of a completely fulfilled life. What a way to die. Not as we began, living happily ever after. That's not possible. We're on this earth. We still have a sin-cursed nature. We still must deal with a hostile world and nature and others that is less than desirable. But there can be satisfaction. There can be fulfillment. There can be a purpose. Age is not kind to the human body. There are things that occur that even those very effective in their earlier years begin to fade. You who are younger have no idea what that feels like. Let's learn from a passage like this the value of helping those who are aging enjoy a more satisfying life. Douglas MacArthur wrote on his 75th birthday, "In the central place of every heart, there is a recording chamber. So long as it receives messages of beauty, hope, cheer, and courage, so long are you young. But when the wires are all down and your heart is covered with the snows of pessimism and the ice of cynicism, then and only then have you grown old." It's my experience to be in an enviable place where I am in life, especially as it relates to ministry and to my connection with Dallas Seminary. You have no idea, unless you're where I am as often as I am, you have no idea of the pleasure that I get from being with men who are my mentors, who taught me when I was younger, and they're still walking with God. It's wonderful to see 75, 80, even into their 90-year-olds, still loving Jesus, still writing great works and reading and challenging me to stay strong. I love it when they call me Sonny. Dr. Walford was talking to me. He says, "When I was your age," I thought, "that is a great compliment, man." Now, I know that aging has its scary moments, I realize. Some are still driving in their 90s. We had one of our older faculty members driving up and bouncing off the curb not long ago. And the car just died, and so the person that was riding with him jumped out of the door and held onto the top and went, it was great. I was so glad I had not been in that car when

Some wag said, remember, older folks are worth a lot more. They have silver in their hair, gold in their teeth, stones in their kidneys, lead in their feet, and natural gas in their gut. Worth a lot, folks. Let me give you 5 tips on how to stay young, okay? I'm going to pass them along to you. They're original with me. Nobody gave them to me. I've sort of learned them as life has unfolded for me. And you might want to write them down. I don't care what your age is. You'll be here someday. And when you are, you'll need to review these. You want to stay young? Remember these 5 things. Number 1, your mind isn't old. So keep developing it. Your mind isn't old. Keep developing it. Read more. Watch less television. Spend time with people who talk about events and ideas rather than sitting around a shop talking about people and how sorry this young generation is. Nobody wants to be around a crotchety old person who sees only the clouds and the rain. Your mind is not old. Keep developing it. Keep developing it. I read about one comedian who said his daddy is so ready to die he won't even buy green bananas. That's a crazy way to live. Dare the aging process. Buy a whole bunch of green bananas. Your mind isn't old. Number 2, your humor isn't over. Keep enjoying it. I love being around older people who still see the sunny side of life. They still see things funny happening. They still can tell a great story. They still enjoy a real belly laugh. You look fabulous when you laugh. And it takes years off of you. Helps clean out some of the lines on your faces. And some of you would do well to cultivate a better sense of humor. Did I say something wrong? Maybe so. Your humor isn't over. Keep developing it. Keep enjoying it. Number 3, your strength isn't gone. Keep using it. Don't let yourself get crippled up, if you will. If affliction comes and you can't hold it back, that's obvious. And certainly we care about that, and we want you to find assistance any way you can. And we are increasingly more sensitive, I'm glad to say, of those who have disabilities. But most of us don't, thank the Lord. Quit addressing every ache and pain. Quit talking about how weak you're getting and how others will have to do this for you. You keep doing it. My physician friend for so many years made the mistake of telling an 84-year-old woman who had just ran 5 miles, he said to her at the next checkup, he said, you know, take it easy. You don't have to run 5 miles. A week and a half later, she died. And he said to me at the memorial service, I'll never again tell a patient to take it easy. Step up. Step up. Take the stairway. Don't always take the elevator. Walk out into life and travel and accept the challenges that life throws at you. You become increasingly more in demand. Your strength isn't gone. Keep using it. Here's a 4th. Your opportunities haven't vanished, so keep pursuing them. There are people all around you who could use an encouraging word, an affirming note, a phone call that says, I love you and believe in you and I'm praying for you. So go there. Opportunities have not vanished. Don't allow yourself to get crowded in and closed in so that all the blinds stay pulled and all the doors stay locked and you live in the terror of somebody taking advantage.

advantage of you. What a dreadful way to live without removing any of the need for necessary safety. Don't live your life facing and thinking only of the dangers. If you do, you'll never leave your neighborhood. Opportunities haven't vanished. Keep pursuing them. Fifth is obvious. Your God is not dead. Keep serving and seeking him. You'll find the living God is ageless. We always picture him as an old man with white hair blowing wind out of the north, but that's not God. The Lord Jesus is timeless. One of the things we'll be impressed with when we're with him is this incredible condition in which he is living his life. Take care of yourself. Keep up those good habits of health. Don't think it's not important. Job pulled through all of this and lived even another 140 years. And I read nothing of his being somehow set aside. 10 kids will do that to you, if nothing else. That'll keep you hopping. Came across a piece. Lord, thou knowest better than I know myself that I am growing older and will someday be old. Keep me from getting talkative, and particularly from the fatal habit of thinking I must say something on every subject and on every occasion. Release me from the craving to try and straighten out everybody's affairs. Keep my mind free from the recital of endless details. Give me wings to get to the point. I ask for grace enough to listen to the tales of others' pains. Help me endure them with patience. But seal my lips on my own aches and pains. They are increasing, and my love of rehearsing them is becoming sweeter as the years go by. I dare not ask for improved memory, but for a growing humility and a lessening cocksureness when my memory seems to clash with the memories of others. Teach me the glorious lesson that occasionally I may be mistaken. Keep me reasonably sweet. Isn't that a great line? I do not want to be a saint. Some of them are so hard to live with. But a sour old woman or man is one of the crowning works of the devil. Make me thoughtful but not moody, helpful but not bossy. With my vast store of

wisdom. Seems a pity not to use it. But thou knowest, Lord, I want a few friends at the end. Give me the ability to see good things in unexpected places and talents in unexpected people. And give me, Lord, the grace to tell them so. I wish for all of you a full life that's marked not by living happily ever after, impossible, but satisfied, fulfilled, challenged, useful, godly, balanced, reasonably sweet. Reasonably sweet. I'm going to draw two more messages from Job. One will be what Job teaches us about ourselves. That's next time. And following that, what Job teaches us about our God. Then I promise we'll end the series. Bow with me, will you please? Could it be that the reason you are finding it elusive, this pursuit of a dream or remaining reasonably sweet, that you simply don't have a Savior? Here you are at this age, lived all these years, however old you may be, and you've never come to the cross. My, what a gap. No wonder life's getting more tedious and you're becoming more negative. You're lost. You're lost. Spiritually unborn. But there's a remedy. There's a remedy. We sang about it in the hymns and the songs. He is our strength when we are weak. He is the treasure that we seek. He is our all in all. That's Christ. I invite you to Him. Just turn it over to Him. Bring all the stuff of your life, and He has a wonderful way. Like restoring Job, He'll restore you, forgive you, give you a future. Come to Him today, won't you? Thank you, Lord, for lessons learned within the lines and between the lines of your inspired word. Thank you for truth to live by and to die by and to age with and to pass along. Thank you for our friend Job. It's like he's almost become a member of our family. Thank you for his model. Thank you for coming back to him with such words and deeds of assurance. Thank you for blessing him like no one else in his day. We find hope there, Lord, and reason to go on. We love you, and we say again, you are our all in all. For when even our father and mother fail us, the Lord will take us up. And weeping may endure for the night, but joy comes in the morning. Those who sow in sorrow and tears will reap in joy. I pray for my friends today who hear these words, who've never come to the Savior, or they've come and they've drifted. They've let the old nature take over. I pray that you'd cleanse them and free them and give them renewal and hope, that they might become one of those treasured aging people we need more of in this old world that's lost its way. And now unto him who has guarded us from stumbling and who can present us faultless before the presence of his joy with exceeding joy, to the only wise God, our dear Savior, be glory and majesty, dominion and power, both now and forever. In Jesus' dear name, we pray. And everyone said, amen.

What a gift to reach the end of Job's story and find not a fairy tale, but something far richer. Chuck Swindoll reminds us that on this earth, no one lives happily ever after, yet there can be fulfillment, purpose, and blessing from the hand of God. 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Maybe you've been sitting in a cauldron of your own suffering, and you're wondering when the suffering will end, and if God even sees you. 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It's called Finding God When the World's on Fire. 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

So, what does the Book of Job actually teach us about ourselves? I'm John Pantry. Chuck Swindoll answers the question on Tuesday on Insight for Living.

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7: You can resist any and every evil thought that comes your way, but it is an act of your will, depending upon the inner power of the Holy Spirit, to say, no, I refuse to think that. I refuse to accept that on the basis of what God tells me about.

0: believer, and secondly, on the basis of what he says about the supernatural power of the Holy Spirit within me. Greater is he that is in me than he that's in the world.
1: Have you ever felt so defeated that in exasperation, you cried out, "Lord, why can't I change?" Today's edition of In Touch, the teaching ministry of Dr. Charles Stanley, addresses that question. If you want to see a difference in your attitude and behavior, a real change that lasts, stay with us for practical instruction from Romans chapter 12.
2: Would you turn, please, to Romans chapter 12? And I want us to read the first two verses. And the title of this message, "Lord, Why Can't I Change?" Romans chapter 12, verses 1 and 2. And Paul begins by saying, "I beseech you, therefore, brethren, by the mercies of God, that you present your bodies a living sacrifice, holy, acceptable unto God, which is your reasonable service, and be not conformed to this world, but be transformed by the renewing of your mind, that you may prove what is that good and acceptable and perfect will of God." Now, more than likely, all of us at some time or the other have felt like, since we were saved, there were times when we wanted to do right, but something inside of us we felt wouldn't allow us to do right. We were tempted with the same old temptations. We had the same old thoughts we'd had before we were saved. Maybe even wanted to do the same old things we wanted to do before we became a Christian. So maybe you have become a little discouraged because even after you're saved, you think, "Well, now, wait a minute. Does not the Bible say that, therefore, if any man be in Christ, he's a new creature? Old things have passed away, and behold, everything has become new." Well, if that's true, why is it that I'm having the same old thoughts? Why is it my pattern of thinking sometimes drifts back to where it was before? Why do I find myself either desiring or sometimes not desiring but doing the things that I used to do before? And is it not true that when you receive the Lord Jesus Christ as you're saved, that he comes into your life and he just sort of takes over, and from then on, it's just a matter of just him doing it all? Well, life isn't quite like that, and the Bible does not teach that. But there is a reason why God's people who really want to change and want their habits, their attitudes, their actions, their feelings about things to change, when they really want to, and they'd really like for it to happen all of a sudden the moment they're saved, they don't happen that way. Well, there's a reason for that. And you know, all of us, as you'll recall in the scripture, the Bible says, "As a man thinketh in his heart, so is he." All of us are the reflection of what we've been thinking all of these years, because our thoughts govern what we do and how we respond in life. Now, in this passage here, you'll notice what Paul says, beginning in verse 2. He says, "And be not conformed to this world." That is, watch this, here's what that means. That means don't allow the world to shape you externally in a form that is inconsistent with what you are on the inside. Because when you receive the Lord Jesus Christ as your Savior, Christ comes into your life through the Holy Spirit, and it is the will and purpose of God that he exercise and live his life through us. So he says, stop being conformed to the world. Stop allowing the world to shape you and color you and pour you into its mold, because all of that is external stuff and it's inconsistent with what you are on the inside. Christ is in on the inside. He says, stop being conformed to the world. Then he says, if you'll notice, "But be transformed by the renewing of your mind, that you may prove what is that good and acceptable and perfect will of God." Now, when he uses the word here, transform, that's the word, the Greek word here is metamorphize, which is the way we get our word metamorphosis, a change, a transformation taking place. He says we are not to allow the world to shape us into its image because we have a different spirit on the inside. He says now we ought to be being continuously, "Be ye being transformed," that is, the inner man being renewed day by day, in order that the outer man will display the inner man, who is Jesus Christ. God is working in your life. He is beginning to work in your life so that the outward expression of your life is consistent with the inner man. Now, if you'll notice, he says this is done by the renewal.

renewing of your mind. All of us have a mind. And the mind is far more important to the Christian life than we'd like to think. We say, well, the Lord Jesus Christ just comes in, takes over, and I just throw it all in neutral and just let him have his way. That is not what the Bible says. He says, by the renewing of your mind, that you may prove what is that good and perfect and acceptable will of God. So what I want us to discuss here is the concept of the renewing of the mind. This transforming experience that is the result of the renewing of our mind. Because that is essential to our being transformed into the likeness and, as he says, being conformed into the image of his dear Son. So here's what I want us to see as part of the problem here. He says, for example, in 1 Corinthians, the last verse, I believe, that second chapter, we have the mind of Christ. He said, well, how in the world can I have the mind of Christ and think the same old thoughts and want to do the same old things? When the Spirit of God comes into our life, we have the mind of Christ, but I must choose, listen, it is my responsibility to choose whether I will think Christ's thoughts or whether I will think thoughts that are not of his. The responsibility of exercising what is mine, receiving what is mine, living out what is mine, taking what is mine is my and your responsibility. We can't just say, well, God, you saved me, now you just run this whole life. Because he doesn't operate that way. We have a will which God is not going to ignore. So where do evil thoughts come from? Do they come from God or do they come from the devil? They come from the devil, all right? If that be true, you and I are the ones who choose which thoughts we're going to consent to. You see, if an evil thought comes our way, and you having been saved now, let's say for a short period of time, even a long period of time, some of these old thoughts, Satan, just he'll keep throwing them your way. You say, well, now, wait a minute. Can Satan put a thought in my mind? Now, listen to me very carefully. The question, can Satan put a thought in the mind of a believer? Satan can put a thought in the mind of the believer, but the believer must consent to receive the thought. Satan operates in our minds in two ways. Not only can he project thoughts into our mind, which we do not have to receive, but we choose to receive them. He can put thoughts into our mind. He can also take truth out of our mind unless we exercise our God-given will under the power of the Holy Spirit. You see, he says the transformation experience is the result of the renewing of the mind. Now, what you and I have to ask is this: how do we deal with those attitudes? Because we know they're there, and if we could change our thinking process and didn't think certain things, we think the right thing. And if you think the right thing, he says, as a man thinketh in his heart, so is he. So if my life is going to be like the Lord's life, I've got to begin to think like he thinks. How am I going to think like he thinks when Satan keeps hitting me on this side and whopping me on this side and clobbering me on this side? I want to think the right thing, and I can't think the right thing. Listen, not that I can't. I won't. Now watch this. Let's settle this. Who's responsible? We are personally responsible for what we do with our mind. You can't say, oh, the devil made me do it. God, if you want to let it, the devil made me do it. No, the devil didn't make you do it. The devil gave you a very, very tempting offer. The only reason you submitted was because by an act of your will, you chose to submit. But here's what I want you to see. Now watch this. You say, well, how is it that I'm so deep in? I want to show you how you got so deep in. Satan offered you something and you said, well, I think I will. And so you took the bait. And after you took it, you said, oh, goodness, Lord, I want you to forgive me and cleanse me. I'll never do that again. So he says, let's see. So he makes you another offer. And you take it again. The third one becomes easier. The fourth one is easier. The tenth one is much easier. The 20th one is way, way easy. You know what you've done? You have given Satan ground for work in your mind, and the only reason he has the hold on your mind he has is because you, one act after the other of consenting to his invitations, have aided him in building a stronghold in your mind. That's how habits get into the lives of believers. We give him ground. He can't force that. We consent to that. Now listen to me. Satan can place a thought into your mind
only if

you consent to receiving it. I want to say it again. Satan can only place an evil thought into your mind only if you consent to receiving it. You don't have to. You have consented to. You say, you mean to tell me all these things I thought when I've done my best not to think them, that I'm responsible? You're responsible. You say, but yeah, if you just knew how awful it was and I just can't seem to break loose. I can understand that. He may have such a stronghold that you feel like you can't, but you can. I'm going to show you how in a moment. You say, that's what I want to know. How is it that I can have victory over this? Because he says in this 12th chapter that if I'm going to be shaped in the likeness of Jesus Christ, going to be conformed to his image, the transforming experience from the inner man must take place, and that is the result of the renewing of the mind. As the mind is renewed, the inner man is what? The inner man is transformed, and our life is conformed to his likeness. Now, you say, well, how does that take place? All right, so the process of the renewing of the mind. First of all, it begins with a desire. And that desire is, I must have a strong desire to think the thoughts that God would have me to think in order that my life may be transformed in the likeness of Jesus Christ. I've got to have a strong desire because, listen, friend, the enemy is strongly attacking us. I mean, a satanic attack. He launches a mental satanic attack upon your mind. First of all, I must desire to think correctly. Second, I must check the source of those thoughts. When the thought comes my way, now we're not talking about every single thing that you think. If you're in school trying to do a math problem, that's not what I'm talking about. I'm talking about the rights and wrongs of life and the thoughts that come your way. Now listen, you have a desire to resist it. Secondly, when thoughts come your way, ask yourself this question. Is this from the Lord or is this from the devil? Listen now, watch this. You have God's promise within you. You have the power. It is your will. It isn't Satan's will. It's your will. You will choose when those thoughts come your way. And you ask yourself the question, is this from the Lord or is this from the devil? If it's from the devil, resist him by the power of the Holy Spirit. You have checked out the source. You know that's not from God. And listen, if you check out the source and you know it's not from God, he that is within you is greater than he that's in the world. By faith and trusting in the power of the Holy Spirit, you can resist any and every evil thought that comes your way. But it is an act of your will, depending upon the inner power of the Holy Spirit, to say, no, I refuse to think that. I refuse to accept that on the basis of what God tells me about a believer. And secondly, on the basis of what he says about the supernatural power of the Holy Spirit within me. Greater is he that is in me than he that's in the world. I don't have to receive that. You say, now, wait a minute now, but how long is it going to take me to renew my mind? Well, that depends upon you, and it depends upon how much ground you've given Satan, and it also depends upon the thoughts in your mind. You say, well, now, will this happen instantaneously? And the answer is absolutely not. Notice what he says. He says, and be not conformed to this world, but be ye continuously being transformed by the continuous renewing of your mind. So I'm not talking about a once and for all act. I'm talking about you making a decision that you don't want those thoughts in your mind. You want to be the person that God wants you to be. You have a free will to choose to accept or to reject. And therefore, beginning right now, today, at this very moment, you are choosing to refuse Satan, to resist him by the power of the Holy Spirit, and by an act of your will, you will choose God and you will choose to resist him. It is a continuing process. And each time as you say, on the basis of God's word, here's what he says in his word, which is part of the area here that I want us to talk about. We said, first of all, you've got to have a desire. Secondly, you've got to trace the source of it. Thirdly, resist him in the power of the Holy Spirit. Fourth, get some scriptures in your mind that deal with those thoughts that you know are not of God. Now watch this. You can't tell God, listen, you can't tell God you couldn't help yourself. He's given you a free will. And he has endued you with the power of the Holy Spirit. You can resist. Let me ask you a question. How many of us have done what we knew we shouldn't have done? We chose to do it, even though we knew what we were doing is wrong. So, remember what I said? Knowing the difference between right and wrong, we chose to do the wrong thing. The truth is that every time we do the wrong thing, we choose to do it. Now, you know what will mature us quicker than anything else as believers?

0: If we will accept here and now that the renewing of the mind is the work of the Holy Spirit according to Titus 3:5, if you want to look at that verse for just a moment, Hebrews backwards, Philemon, Titus 3:5, he says, not by works of righteousness which we've done, but according to his mercy he saved us by the washing of regeneration and the renewing of the Holy Ghost. It is the Holy Spirit who renews us. We don't renew ourselves. That's his work. But you say, well, what is my part? If he's doing the renewing, what's my part? Listen, my part is just one thing. I have one responsibility. Choose, choose, choose, choose. That's all I have to do. Choose to resist, choose to obey. Choose to resist, choose to obey. Choose to resist Satan, choose to believe God's thoughts. If you and I will assume the responsibility right here and now, Lord, I assume the responsibility for my thinking. I accept by faith the indwelling presence of the Holy Spirit to be all the resistance I need to defeat Satan. By faith beginning today, I want you to give me wisdom to know the source of the thoughts that come my way, and by faith and dependence upon the Holy Spirit, I want to resist every evil thought that comes my way, knowing that every time I resist him and choose the right thought, the renewing process is going on, and finally, you know what happened? Little by little, those things that bothered you, the things that Satan barraged you with, he won't barrage you with them anymore because you see, you know what you've done? You have renewed your mind. It is a process, not an act. It is a continuous process that goes on in the life of the believer who is being transformed in the likeness of Christ. You say, well, then, what is the result of all this? What are the positive results of a renewed mind? Back to Romans chapter 12 in just a moment. He says, if you'll notice in verse 1, I beseech you therefore, brethren, by the mercies of God, that you present your body a living sacrifice, holy, H-O-L-Y, acceptable unto God, which is your reasonable service, and be not conformed, poured into the world's image, but be ye transformed, the metamorphosis taking place by the renewing of your mind, and you will prove, listen, you will prove that God's will is good, perfect, and acceptable in your life. And what you have to ask is a very simple question. Do you really and truly want to be the person God wants you to be? Well, you'll never be that in your strength and your energy. Do you really want victory in your life? You want to think God's thoughts, carry out God's work and his will in your life? Then you have to assume the responsibility for what you think, because when you think right, you will act right. When you think as the Lord would have you think, then his life will be demonstrated and so beautifully displayed before others through you. But the first step is to assume responsibility. Don't tell God the reason you're not saved is because he wouldn't give you a chance. Yes, he will. Don't tell God the reason you're where you are is because of what he's done to you. It's because of what we have done to ourselves by giving Satan ground in our mind till he's gotten a stronghold, and now we must begin resistance. You see, we must begin to stand against the devil by faith in the power of the Holy Spirit, trusting God to defeat him as we exercise our will, saying, Lord, I choose to think that which is right. I resist the devil. Then God comes to our rescue, and the process of renewing will transform your life. And people around you begin to ask a question, what's going on with her? What's going on with him? Something is happening in his or her life. And what is happening is the inner, quiet, private, invisible renewing process of the mind. What's happening? The mind of Christ is beginning to be exposed. And the life begins to respond to the mind of Christ. And things begin to change in your life that you could never change on your own. And I want to challenge you, my friend, allow the Spirit of God, by your choice, an act of your will, to choose to resist the devil and to receive the Lord. Then you'll not have to pray any longer, Lord, why can I not change? But Lord, thank you that each day of my life, by the renewing work of the Holy Spirit, you are changing me into your likeness and your image.
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0: If you're a believer, remember you don't fight the war with temptation alone. Here's a moment with Charles Stanley.
2: Where does a critical, vicious spirit about your brother come from? From the devil. But isn't it interesting how it comes this way? The first thing you know, the thought is, I sure don't want to be like that. And it's like it's in first person. And sometimes you find yourself thinking things that you think, well, I shouldn't think that. But isn't it true that oftentimes the thought's there before you realize that it's there? Where do those thoughts come from? They come straight from the devil. But the believer has someone on the inside who can resist that. So what I'm simply saying is this. Even though you've been saved and you want God to change your life, and yet somehow you just don't feel that change, you're struggling. Could it be that you've never understood the meaning of the renewing of the mind, and so it's you against the devil here and you with God over here, and here's Satan, here's God, and here you are pulled between the two? He says, that's not necessary. Listen, he says, don't be shaped into the world's image. He says, but be transformed. That is the inner man being transformed and the expression of the Lord Jesus Christ, the outward life. He says, that is the result of the renewing of the mind, that you may prove what is what? That the will of God is good and acceptable and perfect.
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1: Let's live our faith out by having peace because we're trusting in God so that we'll be ready to reap the great harvest God is preparing, and people will be ready to listen because they saw in us a peaceful reliance on the God who is in control of the world and all those who live in it.
0: Today on Back to Basics, Pastor Brian continues his study in the book of Philippians. Join us as Pastor Brian concludes his teaching on Philippians chapter 4, verses 1 through 9, in a message titled, The Peace of God and the God of Peace. And now, here's Pastor Brian.
1: We can get super frustrated if we start thinking in terms of being the prisoner of the circumstance itself, and that can lead to a lot of angst. But if we just look beyond all of that and say, you know, I'm the prisoner of Christ, and this is a time the Lord has ordained, and so I'm going to rejoice in him. That's what Paul is calling us to. And then he says this, he says, let your gentleness be known to all people. The Lord is at hand. Now, the word gentleness can also be, and I think in the CSB is translated graciousness. And I think graciousness really describes a little bit better what it is that Paul is calling us to. Let your graciousness be known to all. You know, as Christians, as God's people, graciousness is such a beautiful thing, and it's such an important thing because it sends the message of grace to others. Now, in my observation, a lot of people currently are uptight and angry and very demanding. And listen, this is not to be the demeanor of the followers of Christ. Our lives are to be marked by patience, self-control, and gentleness. And I think, right now is a really important time. You know, it's important because sometimes as Christians, we look at kind of, you know, maybe the bigger, more obvious sins that we were maybe at one time engaged in, and we know that we don't do those things anymore because Christ has saved us. But sometimes we don't think so much about what we would deem some of the smaller sins, you know, like irritability, like anger, like being impatient and demanding and those kinds of things. But, you know, these are attitudes that are contrary to the attitude that the Lord calls us to have. And so we have got to remember that a big part of our witness is not just what we say, but it really is how we say it. And when we talk about believing in the Lord, but yet at the same time, we're uptight, we're angry, we're impatient, we're demanding, that's a bit of a contradiction. Because, you know, the onlooker might say, well, wait, I thought you trusted in Jesus. I thought you believed that he was in control of your lives and so forth. So if we're going to do what Paul says here, if we're going to be gracious, if we're going to let people see our graciousness, again, we've got to keep our eyes on the Lord. And we've got to remember that he is the Lord. He's the Lord over all things. And sometimes we just have to embrace a situation and say, okay, Lord, I'm going to trust you through this and not get angry or aggressive. So let your graciousness be known to all people. Saint Augustine, as he's commonly referred to, is historically one of the great minds within the Christian church, and a brilliant, brilliant thinker, and a man who had an incredible conversion and transformation. He was a philosopher. He had embraced a real heretical idea in his generation. He was a very immoral person. His mother was a Christian. And she prayed fervently for him. And she so desperately longed for him to come to know Jesus. And the Bishop of Milan was a man named Ambrose. And Ambrose had a huge impact on Augustine and would eventually become his mentor in the faith in many ways. But it's interesting when Augustine was later asked about the impact of Ambrose, who was a brilliant man himself, who was a brilliant orator, great preacher of the word. This is what Augustine said. He said, "I began to love him at first, not as a teacher of truth, for I despaired of finding it," speaking of truth, "in the church, but simply," speaking back concerning Ambrose, "but simply as a man who was kind and generous to me." So the initial impact of Ambrose was not his great preaching. It was his kindness and it was his graciousness that impacted Augustine. Now, you never know if there might not be an Augustine that comes across your path. And you might think, you know, it's your best argument, or, you know, if you're a preacher, it's your best and most fiery sermon. In actuality, it could very well be your demeanor of

passes all understanding will guard your hearts and minds through Christ Jesus. So this is one of the passages that has brought amazing peace to generation after generation after generation of believers. I mean, let's face it, this is one of the great encouraging statements in the New Testament, isn't it? And remember, this was written in prison. And so had Paul not been in prison, he might not have penned this letter to the Philippians. And so again, we see how he doesn't let his circumstances get him down, but he lets God use him even despite the circumstances he's in. And he comes out with this solid gold for his friends who received the letter initially in Philippi and for every successive generation of Christians. And so be anxious for nothing. Well, what does that mean? Well, that simply means don't be worried or anxiety ridden about anything. Wow. Be anxious for nothing? I shouldn't be worried about anything? Well, that's what the apostle says. Be anxious for nothing. Don't be worried about anything. Now, some today are worried about themselves, or perhaps someone they love. Some are worried about a loss of income, a loss of a job. Some are worried that they're going to be kicked out of their homes. Some maybe have been in business and are worried that there's no future for their business. Some are worried about what the future holds. Now, these and many similar types of issues are the things that we are being tempted to be anxious about. But here's the thing that we've got to remember. The Christian has an advantage, really, in as much as we have a God who is watching over us. We have a God who sees and cares and is able and committed to helping, delivering, and ultimately blessing us. That is the reality. So you see, the difference between the Christian and the non-Christian is not that Christians don't go through tragedy or they don't go through suffering. Christians are affected just like everybody else. The difference is the Christian has hope and trust and confidence in the living God who the Christian is able to look to and trust in at times like this. And that's what Paul is telling us that we can do. The NLT translates verse 6 like this. It's simple. It's beautiful. Don't worry about anything. Instead, pray about everything. Tell God what you need and thank him for all he's done. Then you will experience God's peace, which exceeds anything we can understand. His peace will guard your hearts and minds as you live in Christ Jesus. So you see, that's the reality. We can be anxiety-free because we have a heavenly Father, because we have a God who loves us and is committed to our ultimate well-being. And so he says, going back to the New King James Version here that we're reading from, he says, not to be anxious about anything, but in everything by prayer and supplication with thanksgiving. So The difference between prayer and supplication is nuanced, it's subtle, but I would say the best way to understand it is maybe to just think in terms of prayer, meaning just talking to God generally, and supplication or petition, it speaks more specifically of requesting things of God. So, you know, here's a beautiful thing about being a Christian. You can have as much dialogue with the living God as you choose to have. So you can just talk to him. That's
part of what prayer is. It's an ongoing ability to access

the throne of God and to come to him just simply conversationally. And that is such a beautiful thing. And it's such an amazing thing that we can do that. And the amazing thing is, as we speak to God, he speaks back to us. And so we can talk to God about whatever is on our heart, but then we can also petition him. And prayer is often understood as specific request from God, but we can do that, whatever it is. It goes on to say, he adds with thanksgiving, so prayer and petition with thanksgiving. But then he goes on to say, let your request be made known to God, and your request is whatever it may be. What is your request? What is the thing that's burdening you today? What is the thing that you're worried about? What is the thing that you're fearful over? Bring that to God. And, you know, remember, God already knows. God knows our anxieties. He knows our deepest thoughts. He knows the things that are troubling us. And it's perfectly acceptable and even invited that we would just come and bring that stuff to the Lord. Just, Lord, here it is. And, you know, I found myself having to do that exact thing. There are so many things, so many burdens, and I can't bear them. I can't carry them around. I can't solve them. It's no good for me to get filled with anxiety over them or frustrated because of this or that. I have got to keep, as Peter puts it, casting my cares upon him because he cares for me. And that's what he told us to do. Cast your cares upon him because he cares for you. And then he says, this is the outcome. Now, we all want to have peace, right? But there's a process to get to that place where we're going to have the peace. And the process is what we've just looked at, that we, with thanksgiving, we present our prayers and petitions to the Lord, letting him know everything that's on our hearts. And then as we do that, and as we put it in his hands, and then the promises, and the peace of God, which surpasses or transcends all understanding, will guard your hearts and minds through Jesus Christ. That's the amazing thing. That the peace of God, something from outside of us, something beyond us, it will become a guard. It will be like a garrison of soldiers surrounding us and keeping us. The peace of God will do that. And really, if we just think about it, okay, Lord, you love me. Lord, you have a plan. You're working in these circumstances. I know that in the end, I'm going to enter into the fullness of your glory, all of those things. And you know, as we just get hold of that, that brings us peace. The peace of God, then it just takes over our lives and it surpasses understanding. You know, oftentimes, the more we try to understand something, the more depressed we get. And sometimes we just have to say, Lord, I don't understand this, but I trust you and I'm going to rest in you. And so that's what the Apostle Paul tells us to do here. And then he says this, he says, finally, brethren. Now, this is the second finally, this is the final finally, but it was back in the very first part of the third chapter that Paul there said finally. But now he really is bringing things to a conclusion. But when he says, finally, brothers and sisters, what he's going to do now is he's going to contrast what he's going to say with what he's been saying. So he's been talking about the temptation toward anxiety and obviously the falling into that trap. But now he's telling us how to contrast it with that. In other words, don't dwell on those things that you have no power over. Trust God with those. Instead, do this. And so he says, whatever things are true, whatever things are noble, just, pure, lovely, whatever things are of good report,

0: there is anything virtuous or anything praiseworthy, meditate on these things. So you see, we're to take our mind off of the things that are causing the anxiety, and we're to put our mind on these things. And the first thing at the top of the list here is whatever things are true. Did you know it is a statistical fact that over 90% of the things that people worry about never, ever happen? They never happen. It would take me hours to tell you all the things I've worried about in my life that have never happened. I've had these fear scenarios. I have four kids. I have grandkids. I can get so much anxiety about some of that. Oh, what if this happens and that's going to happen? And then, you know, it's just so much of our energy is worrying about things that are never going to happen. Now, sometimes things will happen, but what the Lord says is, let's not dwell on the things that might happen, but let's meditate on the things that are true and concern ourselves with the things that are true and the things, as we've seen here, noble, just, pure, lovely, commendable, good, praiseworthy. Paul says, meditate on these things. Meditate on these things. What does that look like? Well, look, spend more time in God's word. Spend more time in prayer. Spend more time in worship. Take opportunities to, you know, your favorite worship songs or leaders, or, you know, pause or pick up your hymnal and you know, sing along there by yourself. But these are the kinds of things. Study things that are going to help you grow in your faith and help you become fruitful and impactful for the gospel. Give yourself over to things that are going to inspire you and strengthen you. That's what Paul's talking about. Meditate on these things. And then he says this finally, in the ninth verse, he says, and the things which you have learned and received and heard and seen in me, these do, and the God of peace will be with you. So Paul started out by saying, follow my example. And now here he comes back around to his example. And he says, the things that you have learned, received, heard, and saw in me. So as we think of Paul, as we think of the Lord, as we think of those that we look up to spiritually, follow those examples. And as Paul says, and the God of peace will be with you. So the peace of God that passes understanding and the God of peace. We can have the peace of God because, of course, God is the God of peace. And I want to say this in closing. My friends, we Christians should be the calmest, coolest, most level-headed people around. We should be setting the example of faith and patience for all to observe. Remember, Jesus said this, blessed are the peacemakers, for they shall be called the children of God. We serve the God of peace, who gives his peace to those who trust him. Let's live like that. Let's live that out. Let's live our faith out by having peace because we're trusting in God, so that we'll be ready to reap the great harvest God is preparing, and people will be ready to listen because they saw in us a peaceful reliance on the God who is in control of the world and all those who live in it. Listen, this is going to pass, and there is a great harvest that is coming, and we want to be preparing ourselves for that. And so let's think on these things. Let's cast our cares upon the Lord, as Paul says here. Let's have that peace of God that causes us then to reflect a confidence in him and something that unbelievers will look to and say, you know, I need that. I want that during this time and beyond. And so in our final closing word, let me just say, and I want to just address this now to any that have yet to meet Christ, to come to know the Lord, to become a Christian, and to know that you're saved. I want to say this, the peace of God can only be known by those who have peace with God. So you've got the peace of God that passes understanding. And maybe you are saying, I need that peace. My life is in turmoil. I'm a wreck. I'm a nervous wreck. I'm so fearful. I'm so worried. But you see, through faith in Christ, you come into a relationship with God. He becomes your father. And as your father, he's committed to taking care of you and helping you and blessing you. And so that's the opportunity that you have right now. You can experience the peace of God, but it comes through, first of all, having peace with God. And peace with God comes through putting our faith in Jesus.
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0: You see, we need to have peace with God because we're at war with him. That's why our lives are the way they are, because we're in a battle with our maker. We're saying, no, I want to live this way. I want to do this. It's my life. I can do what I want. God's saying, no, sorry, actually I made you and I made you for this purpose. And so we're in this conflict. But the moment we say, okay, I give, I surrender, then we at that moment, because of what Jesus did on the cross, because he took the judgment that our sins deserved upon himself, because of that, we can be reconciled to God. And now we have peace with God. And now that I have peace with God, the peace of God is his gift to me during this time.

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3: 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But a lot of the time, God is speaking primarily to the church and getting His church to wake up and to respond. And if you don't feel you have Andy Burnham as your next door neighbor, then perhaps God is speaking to you about how you and your church community need to prepare.
4: That's the voice of David Stark from the Global Prophetic Alliance on how to speak prophetically into complex political situations. Coming up on Tuesday's show, we're staying with politics. 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It's not just politics, of course. 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So get ready to tell me what's on your heart as we start the day together. And join me, Esther Hyam, for Inspirational Breakfast, Tuesday from 7.

0: 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Another season is upon us. But take a moment to hear God's word.
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8: 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We believe that when people understand grace, they will be empowered to change their lives and all those with whom they come in contact. Now, listen to the life-changing gospel of grace.
9: My labor says, I'm going to say I'm righteous. I'm going to read scriptures on righteousness. I'm going to sing songs on righteousness. Somebody said, what's that? That's an example of my labor to rest. I'm not singing and studying and meditating on righteousness to show you I'm a good Christian. The storm has knocked my satellite, and that's my labor to get my satellite back in line with what Jesus has already done. Glory to God. So when I give, that is my labor. To say, I trust that I'm already prosperous. I trust that you care for me. I trust that you provide all my need. But I can't see it right now, and it's moving my satellite offline, so I'm going to give generously to get myself back in line with prosperity. I'm not giving so I can prosper. I've already received prosperity. I'm giving to align myself up with the finished work of prosperity. I'm not making a transaction. Oh, Lord. I am not giving. I'm not giving so I can fulfill prosperity. I'm going to give, and I'm going to make this transaction, and then God going to give me the money to pay my bill. And I'm going to give, and God, that's what we've been taught. That's what we've been taught. That's what I've been taught. That's what I taught you. That's what everybody's been taught. Wrong. Mm-mm. I have a relationship with God. I trust He's already considered my care. My God shall supply all my need according to His riches in glory through and by Christ Jesus. Well, why give? That's my

0: My labor, because I can't see none right now. That's my labor, because I can't pay my bills right now. That's my labor, because I don't see. No. Okay. It's all about alignment. It's not me trying to get what he's already given me. It's me trying to get in a line so I can stay in a receiving posture. So I can stay in a receiving posture, and so I can be generous to other people. And we done turned it into a gambling trick like at Las Vegas.
1: Come on.
0: If I do this, the Lord got to do that, you see? It's a transactional relationship you got with God. You ain't got no relationship with God. You're playing a, you're gambling. It's a, you got to let's make a deal, God. If I give this tithe, then you got to open the window. Well, under the new covenant, Jesus not only did he open the window, but he opened all the doors and the roof. Jesus don't need you to do nothing for him to open the windows. The windows are wide open. So glad I got people I know love me, because there's going to be something after this day. God, that dog again! Ah! And they're gonna try to preach again, and they're going to bump into stuff. Because in order for you to debunk this, you're going to have to mix the truth of the old covenant with the truth of the new covenant, and then come with some watered down explanation of why y'all not listen to that dog. My last name, Dollar, I ought to know. It can't be about no money. It's got to be about the source of our success. Whew. I got to give y'all like a little 2-minute break to just kind of It's all about alignment. It's all about alignment. If something ain't working, you're out of alignment. My giving keeps me in alignment. My giving says, I can give because I trust God's care for me. Just like Chick-fil-A. Chick-fil-A says, I can be closed on Sunday because I trust God's care for me. The issue is, do you trust that God has already established your success, your prosperity, and your care, and that he knows exactly what type of material to put in your life? My God shall supply all my needs. So there's a supply that he's going to make available to you based on what you need to take care of for him. How stupid is it for somebody to believe for an airplane and they ain't got nowhere to go?
1: Amen.
0: But you don't need no plane. You don't hardly need a car. You can probably take the bus from your house to the church. Why do that? Because we think that is the label that defines our prosperity. It's quiet in this house. Gotcha. Well, then why give? Because we love him. Amen. We honor him. And we believe that he's already made us successful. And I live in this earth, and this thing messing with me. I got to stay in alignment. And because I know he takes care of me, I can be generous. I don't have to be stingy, because I know God got me. And I can write a $100,000 check and not shake and have a nightmare. All I got to do is, Lord, this is my labor to stay at rest in your care. I am, as a pastor of World Changes Ministry, It is my responsibility.

0: as your pastor to prepare you for whatever may happen in this upcoming economic situation. And you know how you're going to be prepared? Keeping your eyes on what Jesus has already done. All right. Whew. Lord, have mercy. World changes. Now, here's where the confusion happens. The law can still bring temporary outward success because it appeals to our natural efforts. So it can still, people who live under the law, they can still have outward temporary success because it appeals to our natural efforts. So please understand that. So somebody say, well, I did that and this came. Well, yeah, you can still have that. But you're going to be missing out on the other slices. You can still do that because that's what happened to all of us. When I was teaching prosperity under the law, it was producing effects in our lives. But John 10:10 gives us a key. The life Jesus is talking about isn't just physical. It's spiritual abundance. It's deep transformation. And it's a relationship with God that makes the physical stuff seem secondary. Look at John 10:10. He says, the thief comes not but for to steal and to kill and to destroy. He says, I am come that they might have life and that they might have it in abundance to the full until it's overflow. He's not talking about they have, he did not say, listen, look at it. He did not say, I am come that you might have stuff. He didn't say that I come so you can just have lots of money. He says, I came that you might have a whole life, wholeness, that you might have life and that you might have it more abundantly, wholeness in every area, nothing missing and nothing broken. Jesus said, I didn't just come so you can have materials. I came so you can have materials and peace and joy and relationship and identity. And I want you to have life. You use the word life because it's all of those things included that makes up life. So it doesn't exclude materials because you know you live in a material world, but you just keep focusing on all of the scriptures that talk about life and wholeness and reduce it and cheapen it to just stuff.
1: I can see them taking them invitations back now. I love staying home.
0: And it makes the physical stuff seem secondary. You watch as you get older. Physical things don't matter to you as much as your peace.

I ain't got time to be doing this, robbing me of my peace, wondering who talking about me, wondering what they gonna find me, when they gonna do that. I got to have my peace. If it costs me my peace, it's too expensive. I got to have my peace. Relationships? You begin to see how important those other things. But then, like, you can't get dumb deep. Yes, I just want my peace in my relationship. I don't need to have money. Stop, girl, stop. That ain't what he's saying either. Wholeness. As you get older, you really ain't looking at what kind of car you drive. Because you know what it's like to have a new car. The new smell go. And you left with, got to pay this thing. Oh, I'm going to get me another house. I don't want to move. I'm tired of moving. And then you got all these boxes, and then you move, and then this stuff in the box for 10 years. What's in this box? And it's just And then what means a lot to you is that your life is an abundance of your relationships. Your life is made up of who you spend your time with and who you know. And that becomes more valuable than money. Thank God for the money needed to pay for those fellowships in those relationships. But those things are important. Because you're older and gray, and you thought that was everything. And you know what happens? Once you reach the end of your journey, it just wasn't what you thought it was going to be. This is what Jesus came so we can have. Not some, what do you call them things? Where you go in and you gamble, you play cards, you do all that other kind of. Yeah, he didn't die so we can have a casino. Come on, let's go to church and make a deal. Let's make a deal with God. Now, Jesus made a deal with God, and the deal is this new covenant that he made, and he did everything we need to do. The deal's been made. So some pastors have asked, and I even asked this, why then was I so successful under the law and I had a growing church under the law? 40-something thousand members under the law. Listen to me carefully. Because people might respond to the law because it feels like something they can control. Like if they perform right, they'll get the blessing. So I can kind of control my outcome, okay? You know, if I pray for an hour a day, I can control my outcome. I feel like I control my outcome. If I give 10%, I feel like I can control my outcome. You know, if I stay away from this sin and stay away from that sin, I can control my outcome. If they can tell me 5 principles to get the Holy Spirit to move, I can do the 5 principles and control my outcome. But in relationship, it's not about control. It's about getting to know one another and getting to relate with one another and getting to trust one another and getting to flow with one another and work with one another. Yeah. When the Lord showed me grace, I made a decision. I was going to teach grace until I leave the planet. And there are church people who, I mean, I'm good. It's like, here it is. You have to decide to do with it, but I ain't gonna stop preaching it because you are stuck in the thing you've always known. I'm gonna keep going at it because I love you. I'm gonna keep going at it because I love you. Well, I don't know about that. You're right, you don't know. So keep your mouth closed and get in the Bible and study it. Because right now, this is my life. Right now, this is the only reason I'm on the planet. And I ain't leaving until I'm finished.

So there might be an initial appearance of success, but in the long run, the law always leads to more striving, more burnout, and more guilt. You know what I'm saying is true. It's like under the law, if you got a bit of success, now you feel like I got to do more of it. I did that with prayer. I'm praying and I seem like I got a bit of success because I would strive in my prayer, so I got to do more. The hour wasn't enough. Now I need to do 2 hours. Now I need to wonder what happened if I did 3 hours. What happened if I did 4 hours and 3 weeks of praying? It just leads to more and more striving. And I strive like that because I wanted God to use me to rescue a family member. And that's when it all came down. That's when the whole thing started tumbling down. That I did everything. I strived and did everything. And nothing went my way. They died. And I said, okay, so what's up? What was all that? I mean, I did exactly like they said. Because I didn't know how to rightly divide between what was true under the old covenant and what was true under the new covenant. And I was paralyzed at that point. I said, that didn't work. Can I be very, very vulnerable and transparent with you? I'm like, that didn't work.

questioning you in doubt. That didn't work. I did it. Now, I had some success here through the years, some success there. Oh, that would happen, but it kept leading to more and more striving, more and more burnout. I said, so here it is, God. I need to hear from you. And Lord, I'm afraid if I don't hear something from you, I'm done with this. I'm tired of these mean, hellacious Christians who are making my life miserable. And they was probably tired of me too, because we was all under the law, striving. Sweating like sinners, and we supposed to be saints. Supposed to be saved, but now we sweat more like sinners. And so I said, I'm not going to bed until I got to see something. Because I done spent all this time teaching this, and it didn't work. Somebody said, well, how come it didn't work? Because it had already worked. It was already finished. I was trying to perfect what was already there. And I was coming up the step, getting ready to go to my office, and the Lord said to me, will you become a student of grace? And I paused, like, I mean, I heard it, just like you're hearing me now. Will you become a student of grace? Well, I paused because I thought I was already a student of grace. Like so many people, they think they understand grace. You know, I believe in grace. I believe in God's unmerited favor. Grace is so much more than that little textbook definition, unmerited favor. Grace is unmerited, abounding provision in the unrestricted, unrestrained love of God that comes through Jesus Christ for mankind. And it works especially for those who depend on Him and know Him as a person and not just a curriculum. So I said, well, what does that mean? And I didn't hear nothing else. You're not God. God ain't going to sit there and try to explain nothing to you and satisfy you. He said what He said. Now it's up to you to figure out what's going on. So I looked up every scripture in the Bible on grace because I was missing something. And I used to call it contradictions. I used to say Bible's contradicting itself. Over here it says this, but over there it says that. That's why I started getting delivered. Over here, you sent fire down and you burnt these guys up and killed them. But over here, they could be saved. Over here, the Sabbath was a day of rest. But over here, you said Jesus is the Sabbath. Over here, you said, bring all your tithes or you're going to be cursed. But over here, you said, give generous. Because over here, you had a high priest by the name of Melchizedek. But over here, Jesus is our Melchizedek. I said, oh, Lord. First thing I got to do is learn how to read the Bible. I was preaching mixtures. I was preaching what was true under the old covenant and mixing it with what was true under the new covenant. And He had already told me you can't take new wine and put it in the old wineskins or it'll burst and you'll lose the benefit of both and the harvest is zero. Yes. Nothing. I read and I studied. And I everything I can put my hands on. And I went to the store to see if I can get some books on grace. And there's not many of them. That's why I'm going to write about 50 to 100 for the next 2 or 3 years over with. It's like, where is it? And then I didn't know that the faith people were having a fight with the grace people. And I didn't even know that. I remember when me and Taffy and Ken and Ann went to a meeting and we all got in the car. Didn't nobody want to say nothing. We heard it, but we were like, man, what are you talking about? Because it was contradicting our traditional thinking. And so I took a risk. Some of you were here. I got on the pulpit. I said, guys, I don't think I was exactly

0: Write about a lot of stuff, so if you'll go with me, we're going to look at some things. We're going to start off with a series on the love of God, then we're going to start dealing with what was true in the old covenant, what was true in the new covenant, and we start going, and I mean to tell you, people ran out of here like somebody had a bomb strapped to them. I just knew it was right. I never thought I would ever hear the word heresy attached to my name. But I knew it was right. And the only way I could prove it was go in my kitchen and cook it myself. And God was rearranging stuff in me and moving stuff around and having me confront stuff about me and looking at me. And I realized that grace was changing me. Yes. See, if grace don't change you, that's where it starts. And I was becoming a more kinder, gentler leader with empathy and love for people. Then I got delivered from approval addiction. And then I didn't care what folks said. Then people who said they were my friends dismissed me. And I'm like, you're making a mistake. I'm the best friend you ever had. You're making a mistake. Are you willing to stand the test to get to that place? And a lot of people aren't. Let's just stick with what everybody's saying. That's what I was told. You don't want to get too far out there because you'll be saying something differently to what everybody else is saying. Then I remember, I'm a world changer. Man, it was tough. I was almost afraid of them. Of the teaching of grace, because it seemed like all kinds of crazy stuff was happening. That's when I later on got sick with those three items, COVID, shingles, cancer.
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5: 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And they're on wherever I walk in the house. Premier Christian Radio is on. I love it. It keeps me focused on the Lord. And it's so inspiring. If you listen to the news, the general news and the media, it's so depressing. But I love the way your news bulletins just give the facts. They tell me what's going on in the world without having any distorted messages. I just love everything that there is to love about Premier, really. And I do recommend it to anybody new that I meet. And I've got a new Christian friend at the moment. She's just done the Alpha course, and I've recommended that she listens to Premier, because that would keep her focused on God. So I am so grateful to you all. I love you all.
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6: Today I want to talk, brothers and sisters, about spiritual drift. That's what I want to talk about drifting apart from Jesus Christ. And it can happen so easily that we can barely notice it, as very gradually priorities change. And people finally then look up and they find that they've drifted so far from Jesus Christ on the currents of the world's perspectives and priorities. And this passage is about avoiding spiritual drift.
7: 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Rico has given his whole life to preaching the gospel, and his heart's desire is to enable others to do the same. He places Christ at the center of Christianity as he opens the Bible for us today.
6: Some of you may know that after I was born in Chile in South America, my parents then moved to Africa to grow tobacco. And I'll never forget a day trip we made as a family to a place called Shimoni on the Kenyan coast to go snorkeling. I was utterly engrossed snorkeling and had been doing it for ages. And finally, I looked up and the current had taken me farther and farther away from the sandbank. And I just hadn't thought about it. I hadn't noticed. I was gazing down and actually I was in real danger from drift. And it was a huge swim back to safety. I swam and swam and swam against the current. And today I want to talk, brothers and sisters, about spiritual drift. That's what I want to talk about drifting apart from Jesus Christ. And it can happen so easily that we can barely notice it, as very gradually priorities change. And people finally then look up and they find that they've drifted so far from Jesus Christ on the currents of the world's perspectives and priorities. And this passage is about avoiding spiritual drift. Now, can you see what's going on? Chapter 4, verse 1. Let's see the start of it. Therefore, my brothers, you whom I love and long for, my joy and crown. That is how you should stand firm in the Lord, dear friends. And the word used is the same as that for a soldier standing firm in battle with the enemy surging down upon him. Paul says, stand firm against the drift. And please see here Paul's heart as he regards this group at the end of verse 1. Do you see what he calls them? Dear friends. He puts his arms around them. Moreover, they are his brothers whom he loves and longs for, verse 1. His arms are around.

them. They're his joy and crown. And the word for crown there was the one used for a victorious athlete at the Greek Games. To win was the peak of the athlete's ambition, and it has a sense of victory. And Paul says, you're my crown. As he puts his arms around these Philippians, he said, you're my crown. He's in jail in Rome. You're my crown. And then the word used to adorn a guest's head at a banquet is there as well. You're my joy. That's the word for joy, for merriment. You're my joy. And he led these young Christians to the Lord. That's what he'd done. He'd watched them grow. And now he warns them not to drift away. So he says five things in the passage. Let's just have a look at them now. So if you're taking notes, here they are. D, draw together, verses 2 and 3. R, rejoice in the Lord, verse 4. I, imminence, the Lord is near. F, focus on prayer. T, think about such things. Drift. That's what we're going to try and remember. How do we avoid spiritual drift? And he gives us these five pieces of teaching. Number one, draw together. Let's have a look at it. Draw together, verses 2 and 3, as we look down. How do we avoid drifting? One, draw together. I plead, verse 2. Do we see that? Literally, the word here means begging on his knees. The Apostle Paul is begging on his knees. He's in prison, hundreds of miles away, but he's begging these two women. I plead with Euodia, I plead with Syntyche. He begs with them both to agree with each other in the Lord. Yes, and I ask you, loyal yoke fellow, help these women who've contended at my side in the cause of the gospel, along with Clement and the rest of my fellow workers whose names are in the book of life. Now, the first thing this passage teaches us, brothers and sisters, is not to be naive. Actually, that's the liberal culture we're in. It's naive about sin. But we're not to be naive. And the Christian life is not problem-free. Dispute and disunity lurk in all our hearts. And if you don't know that, you're naive. So you don't wake up each morning of the Christian life with an angelic disposition. No, despite the fact these women have been fine Christian workers. Do you see verse 3? They've contended at my side. Dr. Martin Lloyd-Jones preaches a whole sermon on that phrase. They've contended at my side, which is the whole thrust of the letter. We work together, Philippians 1:27, as one man to proclaim the gospel. But now they aren't working together. Now they're divided. And that massively hinders the gospel going out, a dispute like this. No wonder Paul's on his knees for that little church. Despite those things, converted, active church members, labored for the gospel, despite this, they are at each other's throats. At each other's throats. Can you imagine the atmosphere? You could cut it with a knife as they are in the room together. And now this can't have been a major gospel issue, a doctrinal issue, or Paul would have set them straight immediately as he does in the first chapter to the Galatians. He'd have said, Euodia's right, Syntyche's wrong, vice versa. He'd have sorted it out if it was a doctrinal issue. No, do you see, he appeals to them both. Now, we don't know what the issue was, but we can certainly be sure of this. The feelings of both these women had been terribly hurt. Their feelings. And ultimately, their hurt feelings were more important to them than gospel unity. They were putting their feelings above the gospel going out. They could not place their hurts on one side and be reconciled so that they could contend together for the gospel. And it's affecting everybody. You can't have a private leak in the boat. The boat's going down. It's affecting everybody. Now, brothers and sisters, we all have feelings, and they are a legitimate human emotion. But we have to choose whether in our lives we're going to give our hurt feelings authority, and so many do, even in church life, or whether we're going to allow Jesus Christ and following him to have authority. You have to choose hurt feelings or following Jesus Christ, which is why Paul pleads with these women. Do we see verse 2? Have a look down. To agree in the Lord. Draw together, agree in the Lord. And now that's

I've heard about it. It's so bad, hundreds of miles away in prison. But Euodia and Syntyche, as you face this, you must think as Jesus thought. And he, do you see, Philippians 2, verse 6, let me read it to you. Philippians 2, 6. This is Jesus. This is what he was like. He, being in very nature God, did not consider equality with God something to be grasped, but made himself nothing, taking the very nature of a servant, being made in human likeness, being found in appearance of a man, he humbled himself and became obedient to death, even death on a cross. So Jesus Christ does not snatch at what's rightfully his. Look how she treated me. No. Yes, he was equal with God, but he doesn't grasp at that. No, instead, in a staggering act of self-giving, he gets down off his throne and he heads towards the cross. He becomes obedient to death, to a slave's death, to a criminal's death. And please see, dear Euodia, Syntyche, it was his choice. Do you see it's reflective? He did it to himself, 2 verse 7. He humbled himself, 2 verse 8. It's reflective. He did it to himself. So here's the issue with Jesus. He chose humanity. He chose the cross. He chose to pay for our sins. He chose to go to Jerusalem. He chose to pay our ransom. He chose our interests. He chose to humble himself. So Euodia, Syntyche, what will you choose? Will you make the first move?

Now, as I'm saying this, for some people, this is gouging them. Because you're so angry with somebody. And actually, realistically, all of us in church life will face this sort of choice at some stage. Paul wrote to the Colossians, "Bear with one another. Forgive whatever grievances you have against each other. Forgive as the Lord forgave you." Now, that verse acknowledges that in our lives, in our church lives, we will have grievances. So how do we break the cycle of blame and pain that is engulfing this little church between these two women? How do we choose to be merciful and gracious? How do we adopt the mind of Christ? Well, I try and adopt in my mind a little saying. This is the saying, 3,000,000,000. 3,000,000,000. Let me explain. It's from the parable of the unmerciful servant in Matthew 18. Don't turn to it. Let me tell you the story. A king is owed the equivalent of £3 billion by a servant. He and his family are to be sold into slavery to repay the debt, which of course they never can. £3 billion. So the servant begs for forgiveness and patience. And amazingly, the debt is paid. £3 billion is written off by the king. The same servant then meets another servant who owes him 100 denarii, which is £10,000. It's a lot of money. A denarii was a day's wage, £10,000. And the man uses the same language the servant used to the king to ask for his debt to be written off. And yet, that servant has this other man thrown into prison until he can repay it. So he's been forgiven £3 billion, but he won't forgive 10,000. He's been forgiven £3 billion, he won't write off 10,000. And when I'm seeking to have the mind of Christ and be gracious with someone who's hurt me, I say to myself, Rico, 3,000,000,000, 10,000. You have been forgiven £3 billion worth of sin. Now write this person a check for 10,000. It's between you and God. He's given you 3 billion, write a check. The world doesn't do that. The world we live in files it. I offend you, you file it. That's written down, I'll get you back. The Christian community led by Jesus Christ, brothers and sisters, does not do that. We don't give the devil a foothold with our anger like that. Now, what do you need to forgive? And others need to help with this. Let's have a look down. Verse 3, you know, this loyal yoke fellow, you know, he's needed to draw them together. You need to go and say, listen, as we've been forgiven by the Lord, so forgive. Colossians 3, verse 13, I know it's a grievance. It's a major thing they've done. What does it mean to be merciful? What does it mean to reach out? And if you can't do that, then, you know, you're going to drift away because your heart will grow hard. So, number one, draw together. Secondly, rejoice in the Lord always. I'll say it again, rejoice. Verse 4, can we see the second letter, R, rejoice. Now, what is human happiness? Here's the key. It is externally stimulated. It's about something nice, fun, pleasurable happening to me. It's often lovely. I eat a lovely chocolate bar. Doesn't that do it for you? As you can see, it's often done it for me. I'm in a great relationship. And that experience makes me happy. And it's about my environment, my surroundings. And so let me ask you, do you secretly think about living the life of the happy, smiley people? Do you think about that? Many Christians do. Many do. And that was the life of Natasha Richardson. That was her life. She had all the external stimuli for a happy life. Daughter of Vanessa Redgrave, much loved. Beautiful. Went to St. Paul's Girls' School, one of the finest schools in the land. Married to Liam Neeson, a famous actor. With two lovely boys. Famous and talented in her own right, had made her own money. With homes in London and New York. It was a picture of human happiness, and it all disappears in a moment.

in a moment, on the nursery slopes with a fall skiing. On the nursery slopes. In a moment, it's gone. Now, by contrast, Paul the Apostle, Philippians 1:21, cries out, "For to me to live is Christ, to die is gain." And that is Christian joy. To live is Christ, to die is gain. Christian joy, which by contrast is not externally stimulated, but internally stimulated as Jesus meets us and inhabits us by his Spirit. For to me to live is Christ, that's Christian joy. And can you see the doorway to this joy? It's in verse 4. Have a look, verse 4, here's the doorway. It's about, here it is, it's about having a relationship in place. Verse 4, rejoice in the Lord. And again I say rejoice. In that relationship. When I was at a theological college in Oxford, I walked into the church I attended, St. Ebb's, one Sunday morning, and I was looking and feeling miserable. And the vicar there saw me and he said, "Rico, are you still going to heaven?" "Yes," I said. He said, "Oh, that's all right. I thought something was wrong." And then he walked off. And I was furious with him, and he was exactly right. And I've never forgotten it. Rejoice in the Lord. You're going to heaven. It's not long. Now, as I say this, there'll be some here, and do you know, this is alien to you. There's a course, Christianity Explored. You can come and explore this for yourself. Come. Come to Christianity Explored and work out what this means. But can you see what was central to this relationship? It's in verse 5, and here's the third letter, imminence. The Lord is near. The Lord is near. That's our third letter, imminence. How to avoid spiritual drift? Remember, the Lord is near. Now, this expression has a double meaning. First, it means Jesus will soon return to judge his

every knee will bow. So he'll soon come and we'll see him. And the word here has the sense of crowds waiting for someone. He's coming. We're waiting. That's one. The Lord is near. But secondly, the Lord is near has the sense that he is already present in us by his Spirit. So we sense his presence. We speak to him. We hear his word in our hearts. We can abide in him. And he knows what you go through. Malachi 3, he has opened a book of remembrance. Fourthly, F. F is for focus on prayer. Focus on prayer. Have a look, verses 6 and 7, as we look down. Do not be anxious about anything, but in everything, by prayer and petition, with thanksgiving, present your requests to God. And the peace of God, which transcends all understanding, will guard your hearts and your minds in Christ Jesus. And the heart in the Bible is the center of emotion. It was the seat of personality and imagination. And Paul knew the human heart, is this not true, brothers and sisters, could fill with anxiety. It can fill with anxiety. And worry can throttle the life out of us as we find ourselves mentally harangued, emotionally strung out, spiritually strangled. Preparing for this sermon, I read a quote about the Mayo Clinic, a famous clinic in America. They say that 80% of their caseload is directly related to worry on the part of their patients. That's an amazing stat. So what keeps you awake at night? Brothers and sisters, what does verse 6 say? Do not be anxious about anything, but in everything, by prayer and petition with thanksgiving, present your request to God. Now, really, this is not telling us not to worry, but it is telling us what to do when we do worry. That's what it's telling us. Worry is part of our human constitution. What do we do with it? And please see the order here. First, you start with prayer. Number one, you pray. Step one, you pray. The word means worship and adoration. So it means you go face to face with God. That's prayer. So I start by focusing on him and who he is, the sovereign Lord, the absolute ruler of his world.

the Sovereign Lord, Acts chapter 4. Do you know the story? Peter and John are in prison. They've just been before the Sanhedrin. Jesus has been murdered. His killers are in power. The early church meets. Peter and John have been told to shut up, and they pray, Sovereign Lord, and they remember that God rules in history and in creation and in government. And as they pray, they grow in confidence as they see the Lord face to face. And then they say, let's keep proclaiming. They remember who the Lord is. So I'm to do that as I pray. I'm to say, Lord, I remember who you are, that you wrote my name on your hand at the beginning of time. You carved it on your hand, Isaiah. That you sent your son to die for me, which is no small thing. That when I was a rebel, full against you, utterly self-obsessed, you sent your Holy Spirit and turned my heart round and brought me from death to life. You did that. And you give me brothers and sisters that love me and worthwhile things to do. And one day, Lord, I will stand before you and you'll say, Rico Tice, it is good to see you. You have been on my mind a very long time. And I remember this in prayer. And I think on these things and I say, Lord, help me to remember who you are, the Sovereign Lord, as you clothe me with righteousness and adorn

And then thirdly, do you see thanksgiving? You give thanks. You give thanks that the Lord Jesus is at the right hand of God interceding on your behalf. That you are heard because he died on the cross, so there is access to the throne of God. You remember God's goodness to you in the past. You remember that he is sovereign and that all things work together for good. Why? Because they will transform me into the likeness of Christ. I give thanks for those things. And as I pray, step one, petition, step two, give thanks, step three, what will happen? This is amazing. Hold on to your seats. Have a look at the promise in verse 7. Have a look at the promise. It's amazing. What's the promise? The promise is that God will do something. It doesn't say God will take away bad circumstances, but God will put his peace into your heart. And the peace of God, which transcends all understanding, will guard your hearts and your minds in Christ Jesus. So as we bring our worries to God, he gives us peace in exchange. Isn't that amazing? I bring my worries to him, and in exchange, he gives me his peace. And the word peace here has a sense of oneness with God. And it's a peace which transcends understanding. As our hearts are garrisoned, guarded, it's a military word, by God's Holy Spirit who gives them peace, our hearts. Don Carson has written about this verse, and this is very striking. This is what he writes. He writes this, Don Carson. I have yet to meet a perennial, worrying, uptight person who has a good prayer life. There may be one, but I haven't yet met them. I have yet to meet a perennial, worrying, uptight person who has a good prayer life. There may be one, but I haven't yet met them. Well, lastly, how do we avoid spiritual drift? Lastly, T, think. Think. Let's have a look, verse 8. Have a look down. Finally, brothers, whatever is true, whatever is noble, whatever is right, whatever is pure, whatever is lovely, whatever is admirable, if anything is excellent or praiseworthy, think about such things. One commentator has written on this verse, you are not what you think you are, but what you think you are. You're not what you think you are, but what you think you are. What we think will affect every area of our lives. I'm sure you know the little rhyme. Sow a thought, reap an action. Sow an action, reap a character. Sow a character, reap a destiny. And knowing the importance of our thoughts, Paul urges us to set our minds on the right things, on things that are true, not falsehood, on things that are praiseworthy. So we're to use this criteria, here's the issue, as gatekeepers of our minds. We're to say to ourselves, is this true, noble, right, pure? These are filters. Or we'll find our lives are full of G-I-G-O, garbage in, garbage out. Thomas More wrote, occupy your minds with good thoughts, or the enemy will fill them with bad ones. Unoccupied, they can never be. Unoccupied, they can never be. We're always going to be thinking about something. I was with an 87-year-old woman this week, last 2 days, on Thursday, Friday, and she was brilliant at this. I could hear her coaching herself with good thinking. In 60 seconds, at one point, she said to me, I'm very fortunate. I have many friends. You have to give to receive. You can't just sit back as many do. And I thought, what a wonderful model of someone who gets themselves to think right and biblically. And if I'm 87, I must do that. Although if I keep eating this, I never will be. And the key to this, of course, the right thinking, it's so basic, but we've got to be saying, here's the key, read the Bible. Read your Bible every day, every 24 hours, best in the morning. How are you going on that? If you've stopped, start again and pray for me that I'll do it. And I find it depends on the time I get to bed. But there's nothing that garrisons my heart, there's nothing that put filters in place, gatekeepers in place, than the Bible in the morning. The first hour is the rudder as we head out into the day, it's the anchor. So, D, draw together. R, rejoice in the Lord. I, imminence, the Lord is near. F, focus on prayer. T, think about such things, which is your weakness.

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6: Matthew chapter 16, verses 1 to 20. The Pharisees and Sadducees came to Jesus and tested him by asking him to show them a sign from heaven. He replied, "When evening comes, you say, 'It will be fair weather, for the sky is red.' And in the morning, 'Today it will be stormy, for the sky is red and overcast.' You know how to interpret the appearance of the sky, but you cannot interpret the signs of the times. A wicked and adulterous generation looks for a sign, but none will be given it except the sign of Jonah." Jesus then left them and went away. When they went across the lake, the disciples forgot to take bread. "Be careful," Jesus said to them. "Be on your guard against the yeast of the Pharisees and the Sadducees." They discussed this among themselves and said, "It is because we didn't bring any bread." Aware of their discussion, Jesus asked, "You of little faith, why are you talking among yourselves about having no bread? Do you still not understand? Don't you remember the 5 loaves for the 5,000 and how many basketfuls you gathered? Or the 7 loaves for the 4,000 and how many basketfuls you gathered? How is it you don't understand that I was not talking to you about bread? But be on your guard against the yeast of the Pharisees and Sadducees." Then they understood that he was not telling them to guard against the yeast used in bread, but against the teaching of the Pharisees and Sadducees. When Jesus came to the region of Caesarea Philippi, he asked his disciples, "Who do people say the Son of Man is?" They replied, "Some say John the Baptist, others say Elijah, and still others Jeremiah or one of the prophets." "But what about you?" he asked. "Who do you say I am?" Simon Peter answered, "You are the Messiah, the Son of the living God." Jesus replied, "Blessed are you, Simon, son of Jonah, for this was not revealed to you by flesh and blood, but my Father in heaven. And I tell you that you are Peter, and on this rock I will build my church, and the gates of Hades will not overcome it. I will give you the keys of the kingdom of heaven. Whatever you bind on earth will be bound in heaven. Whatever you loose on earth will be loosed in heaven." Then he ordered his disciples not to tell anyone that he was the Messiah.
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1: Today's theme is Living to Please God, and the reading is 2 Samuel chapter 1, verse 2. On the third day, a man arrived from Saul's camp, with his clothes torn and dust on his head. The news brought by Saul's apparent mercy killer, a dishevelled Amalekite, was bittersweet. Although it meant David and his loyal followers were now free from Saul's death threats, and David's rightful reign could begin, devastatingly, the nation's beloved Prince Jonathan was also dead, and the entire army decimated. But wait a minute, screech of brakes! 1 Samuel chapter 31 tells us Saul killed himself. So which account is true? It's easy. The Bible never lies, so the Amalekite did. But why? Commentators agree he reckoned on a big reward from David for being the one who killed David's enemy. But he miscalculated badly. Even though David suffered at Saul's hands for many years, he refused to run ahead of God to gain the throne, honoring God by respecting Saul's anointed kingship. David trusted in God's timing and faithfulness. My times are in your hands. Deliver me from the hands of my enemies, from those who pursue me, says Psalm 31, verse 15. David's waiting glorified God. God has good purposes for our seasons of waiting. He wants to grow Christ-like spiritual fruit in our lives. Patience, perseverance, hope. Have a look at Romans chapter 5, verses 3 to 5. And trust. When we're tempted to tweak the truth for personal gain or just to look good in others' eyes, we must remember the Lord hates lying lips, but those who speak the truth are His joy. That's Proverbs chapter 12, verse 22. So let us pray. Father, help me to always speak truthfully. Please grow my trust in your faithfulness and help me glorify you in my waiting seasons. Amen.
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1: I know it's the God I serve is worthy to be praised. All I can say is, Lord, you're my everything. 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

Lord God, you're my everything. Praise waiting for thee in Zion. Psalm 65 verses 1 and 2, put together so beautifully by the late Richard Smallwood. We pray that his soul continues to rest in perfect peace. And fam, what a beautiful way to start off today's Gospel Tonight show here in Premier Gospel and Premier Christian Radio. Me, Ecosia DFA, is the start of another week and another month is closing out. Well, we're grateful. We're grateful. God has been mighty, mighty real good. Fam, I would love to hear from you. I'd love to know where you're listening in from, so do WhatsApp 0303 0303 0303 0303 0303 0303 0303 0303 0303 0303 0303 0303 0303 0303 0303 0303 0303 0303 0303 0303 0303 0303 0303 0303 0303 0303 0303 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

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Family, our scripture for this hour is Romans 8:11. 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
1: Now Naaman was commander of the army of the king of Aram. He was a great man in the sight of his master and highly regarded because through him the Lord had given great victory to Aram. He was a valiant soldier, but he had leprosy. Now bands of raiders from Aram had gone out and had taken captive a young girl from Israel, and she served Naaman's wife. She said to her mistress, "If only my master would see the prophet who is in Samaria, he would cure him of his leprosy." Naaman went to his master and told him what the girl from Israel had said. "By all means, go," the king of Aram replied. "I will send a letter to the king of Israel." So Naaman left, taking with him 10 talents of silver, 6,000 shekels of gold, and 10 sets of clothing. The letter that he took to the king of Israel read, "With this letter I am sending my servant Naaman to you, so that you may cure him of his leprosy." As soon as the king of Israel read the letter, he tore his robes and said, "Am I God? Can I kill and bring back to life? Why does this fellow send someone to me to be cured of his leprosy? See how he's trying to pick a quarrel with me." When Elisha heard that the king of Israel had torn his robes, he sent him a message. "Why have you torn your clothes? Have the man come to me and he will know that there is a prophet in Israel." So Naaman went with his horses and chariots and stopped at the door of Elisha's house. Elisha sent a messenger to say to him, "Go wash yourself 7 times in the Jordan, and your flesh will be restored and you will be cleansed." But Naaman went away angry and said, "I thought he would surely come out to me and stand and call on the name of the Lord his God, wave his hand over the spot and cure me of my leprosy. Are not Abana and Pharpar the rivers of Damascus so much better than the waters of all Israel? Couldn't I wash in them and be cleansed?" So he turned and went off in a rage. Naaman's servants went to him and said, "My father, if the prophet had told you to do some great thing, would you not have done it? How much more then when he tells you

0: you, wash and be cleansed. So he went down and dipped himself in the Jordan 7 times, as the man of God had told him, and his flesh was restored and became clean like that of a young boy.
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0: Brand new one there from UK Gospel, Sarah Tobo featuring David B. That was Human Like Me. And Sarah is our artist for today. So I'm going to share an excerpt from a conversation that she had with Adam a while ago. She was giving tips and advice for up and coming gospel artists.
1: When I've got someone like you, and I have to ask this question, it's for somebody who's just getting started, someone who's kind of starting at the beginning of your journey.
2: Yeah.
1: What advice would you give to a young person who's a gospel singer, musician, artist, who's about to get started? What tips would you give them that you wish you had when you got started?
2: I think the first thing I'd

0: is handle criticism very well. Be open to constructive criticism, even if it hurts you when you first hear it. Turn it around and work it into something else that would benefit you. I remember when I started out, somebody actually told me that, literally, these are their words, you can write songs, but you're not a songwriter. And I cried because I'm thinking, wow. But then I didn't let that break me. I just said, okay, I'm going to work on myself. And because the reality is, I think they were speaking the truth. Maybe the first couple of songs I sent to them didn't exactly kind of display my songwriting skills, but then it probably also meant that I had to work on myself. And if I'd gone away and been like, either rebelled or ignored and didn't work on myself, or given up and decided I'm not a songwriter, we won't be having this conversation today. I wouldn't be winning Best Album because I write all my songs. So I'd say I took that and I developed myself. I worked and I studied and I trained and I did everything I had to do to prove them wrong. And we're having this chat today. So I'd say whatever criticism you receive, especially when you start out, take it with grace and see how you can. There's so many things I could say, but that's the one thing I'd say. See how you can turn that around into you, into developing and making you a better person, a better creator, and a better artist and minister.
1: That's amazing advice. Finally, Sarah, people who may be hearing this now haven't seen your music or don't follow you on social media. Where can people find you, hear your music, and kind of follow you?
0: Yes, so I'm on all socials, Sarah Tabo Music. Quite active on Instagram. I think that's the reigning platform. So Sarah Tabo Music, and all my songs are out on all digital music stores. So Spotify, Apple, Amazon. You can ask, what's her name now? Alexa, to play my songs on Amazon. And yeah, it's Sarah Tabo, TEIBO on all platforms. And obviously, if you want to contact me, it's music@sarahtabo.co.uk.
1: Amazing. Thank you for taking time this morning. Or,
0: No
1: sorry,
0: worries.
1: thank you for taking time today. Yeah.
0: No worries,
1: That's
0: a pleasure.
1: amazing. Thank you.

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1: Family, it is the top of the second hour of today's show with me, Acacia DF. If you are literally just tuning in, welcome to the show. Thank you for choosing your Premier Gospel and Premier Christian Radio. Now, whenever the clock strikes 12, it means it's a brand new day. With brand new days come brand new mercies. And we just want to thank God and commit the day into his hands as well. Father, we thank you for this day that you have made. Indeed, we will rejoice and be glad in it. Father, today we trust and believe that we will walk under an open heaven. Father, we pray that you will perfect every single thing concerning us. Father, we pray that in our going out and our coming in, Lord, we will be blessed. Father, may your favor surround us as a shield. May we walk under an open heaven. Oh God, may no evil come nigh our dwelling, Father. I pray that today we will be salt and light wherever we find ourselves. Be so careful. Give you all the praise, all the glory, and all the adoration.

0: A testimony set to music. Keith Wonderboy Johnson's He Made a Way. And I, you know, every time I play this song, I always ask you to send in your He Made a Way story, because I know God has been working in your life. I do have a testimony to share. So a friend of mine has been a little bit poorly, and she was in hospital and was quite critical. But by the grace and the special grace of God and God alone, God gets all the glory. She's doing so much better. She's going to be discharged soon, and she's recovering pretty well. God has been good. Family, I want to hear your He Made a Way story. If God is still working, you still want to testify, because we are a people of faith and we call forth the things that are not as though they are, and we praise Him in advance.
1: One toe's a lie, two toes a bad mind, three toes a loss. What a whole heap of sin to get rid of.

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2: The last weekend in September is gone. How was yours? What did you get into? Do let me know. Let me know, was it a great weekend? How would you rate your weekend?
5: Do you think we've kind of reached a point now where, you know, being digitally literate is just as important as being able to read or write? Maybe it needs to be taught in schools. There needs to be a course about it. What would you say?
6: Absolutely. You know, the new generation are coming up into a world where AI and technology and social media is their norm. 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But having the tools to know what's to trust.
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Stella Award-winning song, Grammy-nominated song from Jonathan McReynolds and Jamel Roberts, playing on Gospel Tonight here on Premier Gospel and Premier Christian Radio, me, Ecosia DF. So fam, there is a fascinating new survey that you just might want to explore. Ligonia Ministries UK is working on the state of theology, a nationwide survey looking at what people across the UK really believe about God, the Bible and Christianity, and the findings raise some important questions. At a time when more people are attending church, there's also growing uncertainty about some of the basic beliefs at the heart of the Christian faith. So what do people actually believe? And perhaps even a better question for each of us is, what do I believe and why? The state of theology gives us a fascinating snapshot of the UK's changing spiritual landscape and an opportunity to start some really valuable conversations. You can explore the findings for yourself and can even take the survey either individually with friends, your small group, or your church. So why don't you discover where you stand? Visit thestateoftheology.com/UK.

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Matters. You're still with yours truly, Mark ACADF. So family, over the last week, we started journeying through the names of God. And today, we want to talk about God being Jehovah Shammah. That means the Lord is there. Now, we first come across this name in the book of Ezekiel, chapter 48, verse 35. And the distance all around will be 18,000 cubits. And the name of the city from that day on will be the Lord is there, Jehovah Shammah. Now, to understand the power of this name, family, it really helps to look at the historical setting of Ezekiel's prophecy. He was an exile. He was a prophet among the Jewish exiles in Babylon after Jerusalem and Solomon's temple had been destroyed by the Babylonian Empire. The people felt abandoned, hopeless, and physically cut off from the presence of God. Now, earlier in Ezekiel's visions, specifically in Ezekiel 10 and 11, the prophet witnessed a tragic scene. The Shekinah glory of the Lord slowly lifted from the inner sanctuary, moving to the threshold of the temple, hovering over the east gate, and finally departing the city entirely because of the nation's persistent idolatry and sin. The final chapters of Ezekiel, chapters 40 to 48, contain an extensive visionary blueprint for a restored temple, a renewed land, and a future city. The book culminates with the ultimate promise. God's presence will not only return, but it will permanently dwell among his people. Now, why then is that significant? That's because the context of Ezekiel 48 is a description of a newly organized city. Crucially, the city is defined not by its walls, its size, or its economic power, but entirely by who lives here. The ultimate security and blessing of the city is the unbroken presence, the permanent presence of God. For the traumatized exiles, hearing that the Lord is here, Jehovah Shammah, that meant that the exile was over in the deepest spiritual sense. The broken relationship between God and his people were fully restored. But what does that mean for you?

0: Well, man, I said, I work wherever I was. Then I ain't about to do it through Christ. You don't know the thing, go. Yeah, man, let's go, bro.
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2: 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No weak

FM. That was Strength from Tim Bowman Jr. He can just sing. And it's time for our word of encouragement. Family, today I want to remind you that God is with you. He's Jehovah Shammah. Now, you might be going through a very trying situation. Maybe you're facing a difficult diagnosis, a strained relationship, or just the quiet weight of this morning. Maybe you just feel really exhausted and overwhelmed. I want you to listen closely to this truth, that you are not forgotten. You're not stranded. Right where you're sitting, driving or working, the Lord is there. He is Jehovah Shammah. If you feel completely alone in the crowd, like no matter how many people are around you, you're carrying a heavy burden, no one quite understands, I want to remind you that God is with you. You know, think about it. I shared the background to the name Jehovah Shammah. Centuries ago, the prophet Ezekiel watched as his people lost everything. They felt cut off from God, as if he had packed up and left. But Jehovah Shammah was God's promise that he would never, ever, ever permanently abandon his people. His presence isn't locked inside an ancient temple. It steps right into the mess of our everyday lives. So today, your promise is that God is with you. He'll never leave you, never forsake you.

The weapons may be formed, but the promise from God is that they will not prosper. Encouraging, uplifting, inspirational one there from Fred Hammond, rounding things out for today. Family, that's it for today's show with me, Ekosia Diop. But I do want to remind you to head over to the website, just search Premier Gospel Community Hero, or send the word hero to us on 0303041111 on our WhatsApp to be sent a link directly to the nominee form. I'm sure you're asking, nominee form, what are you talking about, fam? We are asking you to nominate someone who you think deserves to be crowned community hero. And this Black History Month, we're going to honor that individual with a gift voucher just to say thank you to them. Now, the hero could be your mom, it could be your sister, it could be your prayer group leader, it could be your youth group leader, it could even be your pastor, it could be somebody at work, it could be a shopkeeper, anybody who you think is making a difference. Fam, we want to hear from you because we're going to announce the community hero on Saturday, the 31st of October. So do get nominating. Taking us out for today, Cantones. God bless, fam. Catch you same time tomorrow.

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6: The top stories this hour. Detectives are continuing to investigate who was responsible for a suspected terror plot in Gloucester. Five British men in their 20s who were arrested near RAF Fairford 2 days ago are out on bail. There's still significant police activity at and around the military base used by the US. Former Met Police Chief Superintendent Dal Babu thinks the situation's calmer than it was.
7: Common sense would tell you that if there was something serious happening, these people would not be released very quickly in the way they have been. They may still be offences that have been committed, but we're not in the territory that we were.
6: The Iranian embassies described claims Iran was involved as unfounded and malicious. The Home Secretary's vowed to restore order and control to the immigration and asylum system. Shabana Mahmood says her reforms that take effect from next month will tackle the small boats crisis and give British people a sense of fairness. There will also be student and work sponsorship schemes. Speaking at the party's conference in Liverpool, she outlined how the new system will work.
8: As we tackle the gangs and reduce the incentives that draw people here illegally, we are also opening new, capped, safe and legal routes. We will begin accepting applications from charities and non-profits to sponsor refugees.
6: Meanwhile, the Prime Minister is planning to create a new publicly owned Great British Grid in a bid to bring down energy costs. Andy Burnham will announce the creation of the new body at his speech to the Labour Party conference later. AI that analyses speech could be used to screen people for type 2 diabetes. Experts have developed a tool to detect verbal changes linked to the condition. SpaceX's Starship rocket has splashed down in the Pacific Ocean after orbiting the Earth for about 3 hours. The mission was supposed to last 10, but ended early. And Northern Ireland remain unbeaten in the Nations League after a goalless draw with Hungary. The result means they're on 4 points in their group. From Sky News, I'm AJ Walsh.
9: My name's Marlene. I'm 74 years of age. I just retired last year. And I live in a town called Larne. It's on the East Antrim coast here in the north of Ireland. I've lived here all my life, and as I say, I've just retired last year, so I have a lot more time in my hands and I like to do some voluntary work. I was introduced to your station by my younger sister, who just loves it, and she thought she would pass the information on to me, and I'm so glad she did. I love your station because it's so informative. I'm blessed every time I turn it on, whether it's someone asking for prayer, perhaps just speaking on a subject that's dear to my heart, or just perhaps Stuart or Jill Briscoe giving us a lovely talk on some themes from Scripture. It really does my heart good to listen to all the information that you give us on Scripture and on many, many other subjects. Please keep up the good work, and as the Lord said to us all, go into all the world and preach the gospel. And you certainly are doing that. Many thanks and God bless.
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0: Well, good morning to you, Tuesday morning, and Premier Christian Radio with Hope in the Night. I'm Michael Fanstone with you through until 4 o'clock. Good morning to you. Well, lots of wonderful Bible readings coming up. They're all from Psalm 119, but we begin the show this morning with Let the Bible Speak. 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